0: Ukraine's allies have pledged to deploy troops as a reassurance force once fighting ends with Russia. He also said the reassurance force does not have the will or the objective of waging war against Russia, but will work to prevent new major aggression. Jill Nato, Fox News.
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1: President Trump is in Dublin, Ireland this weekend for a trip to meet with national leaders, attend a golf tournament at his resort, and he spoke earlier today.
5: We heard the president wrap up those remarks at the U.S. ambassador's residence and really speaking to a multitude of different topics, especially trade tensions and the relationship between the U.S. and Ireland. Because of the economic footprint that the U.S. has here, the U.S. has over 1,000 companies that are based here and employs roughly 250,000 Irish residents in the workforce here. As a result of that, that's about 10% of the workforce. It's a massive footprint, and one that we heard the prime minister, the Taoiseach, say again just how important that relationship is. So despite some of these tensions, that's likely the effort of Irish politicians today to try to create some more friendship and soften the relationship there.
1: It's Fox's Alex Hogan reporting. The race for open U.S. Senate seats in Texas and Michigan is heating up ahead of the midterm elections in November. Senator Tim Scott joined Fox's Saturday in America to weigh in.
6: In order for us to protect America, we have to elect sane, competent people who love the America that we are, not the America they want us to be. They're trying to change the very DNA of our country.
1: In Texas, Democratic State Representative James Tallarico is facing Texas Attorney General Ken Paxton. In Michigan, Democrat Abdul El Sayed faces Republican former Congressman Mike Rogers. Tourism officials are urging visitors to avoid one of Hawaii's most scenic islands as residents recover from the latest tropical storm to hit the state. Kauai is seeing widespread damage after intense wind, surging waves from Hurricane Lowell damaged oceanfront resorts and ripped out power. I'm Jane Fergus. This is Fox News.
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7: Enumerated powers, Article 1, Section 8. 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
8: Looks like by Wednesday night, we will see temperatures overnight drop back to the mid-60s. That's closer to the average low for this time of year. We are in the upper 60s here, partly cloudy skies. And then for Sunday, sunny up to 92, heat index around 98. Sunday night, mostly clear, low 68. Sunny Monday and 96. Jeff Eno from the Weather Channel.
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14: Hey, let's have some fun, huh?
13: Mm-hmm. We're already having fun. We're in Dallas.
14: Already having fun, yes.
10: Yes.
11: It was so easy getting through security. Very light.
10: No,
11: very
10: not. You know what? I have never, ever, ever gone through anything quite like that before. Holy smokes, Daddy-O.
11: Well, I know. And it was great because you got to tell the story to somebody. It wasn't like when I saw Reagan when he was back in the old days. We got there.
10: Well, it wasn't. He did a speech. I went to it, and no, it wasn't. It was much much smoother back then, but it was a less crazy place.
12: Right. I mean, that, yeah, so like where we are, we're at our great affiliate, WBAP, in Dallas, and the studios are in Victory Plaza, basically. So like where the American Airlines Center is, where the midterm convention is happening, we are in the middle of it right now. And so I said to the fellas, because I drove, I said to the fellas, hey, you know, it'll only take us like 8 minutes to get there from the hotel.
11: Right. Yeah. Cool.
12: Yeah.
11: Yeah.
12: Wrong. Because Secret Service takes their job very seriously, it turns out.
11: Yes, they do.
12: And so,
11: this isn't Butler.
12: So we're like driving in circles around downtown Dallas, and I'm like, I kind of know where I am. You know, I lived here for like 5 years, but.
10: Well, we turned around and started heading in another direction like three different times.
12: Yeah.
10: Then Kim's like, okay, we can't do this. Let's go. I know this way.
12: Yeah. And then I boom. Saw the
10: same know, thing. Yeah.
12: $10 parking lot. And I'm like, here.
10: Yeah.
12: We're there.
10: We're just going to go ahead and park right here.
11: Because if we were going to go any further, because we're in an open carry state, it was like, oh gosh, I forgot something here. We're probably not going to be able to get our car through there. Yeah. So yeah, it was an adventure. There's no doubt about it. Yeah.
10: Well, we got here in time to see the Dallas Mavericks shoot around, so that was nice.
11: No, we didn't.
10: No, we didn't.
11: See, the RNC chair Joe Gruder is talking about the big convention because this is the first time this has ever happened.
10: Yeah, midterms,
11: and thinks this could be a good advantage. We'll see if you agree with what he's saying here.
14: This is a once-of-a-lifetime type election season. And listen, I think we're on the cusp of defying history. You know, only four times in 150 years the incumbent party has been able to win these midterms. But we have everything we need to do just that. And it's going to start this week in Dallas on the 9th and 10th. It's going to be absolutely amazing. We have 109 different speakers. President Trump anchoring both nights. We have the vice president is going to be there. A lot of our candidates and some of these battleground races. But it's really going to give us a chance to tell the story to the American people directly on the message of everything that the president has done well. And that, you know, and that in terms of, you know, growing the economy, it means securing the border. It means all these incredible things versus the contrast that we're going to show against the Democrats.
11: Okay, are you buying what he's selling?
12: It's a good sales pitch, but right now, yeah, the border is absolutely a success. Mm-hmm. People are worried about gas prices.
11: Yeah, that's the thing.
10: Yeah, because, I mean, I heard some people today that went up like 50 cents like overnight.
12: Oh, yeah. I mean, just between like from where I live to Dallas, I mean, I watched it go from like, I don't know, $3.60 or something like that to over $4 a gallon. And I don't know if that's the average, but, you know, it was just kind of astounding to watch how quickly it goes up depending on where you are.
11: Yeah, that's the top of mind thing. Mm-hmm. Now, it did happen the other day, and this can happen to people. You're reminded of everything that's happened since Trump got back in office.
12: Yeah.
11: Which is a great success story. However, you can't ignore the fact that a lot of people wanted to put Trump back in because they trusted him with the economy and cost. So I'm sure that's one of the things that they're going to be talking about, and we'll get into more of that later. One thing that still gets talked about a lot, and it's something new, it seems, every day, is the Clancy trial.
12: Yeah.
10: Oh, my gosh.
11: Why do you say, oh, my gosh, all of a sudden?
10: Well, because, I mean, I've been listening to these people that were on the jury, these women that were there, that voted to acquit her and couldn't understand why this guy was holding out. They just can't figure it out. He was just being arrogant.
12: Mm-hmm.
10: What a jackass. He held us back.
11: Yeah.
10: We wanted to acquit her. And I'm like, really? But when you see them, it's like it all becomes very clear.
12: Yeah.
10: Because they you talk right out of central casting of nutty liberal women. That's who they are.
12: Oh, I think that's true. Yeah.
10: Yeah. I mean, it was wild, man.
12: Yeah. NBC talked to a few of the jurors who wanted to acquit Lindsey Clancy. And, well, she was really mad about the guy who wanted to convict her on murder, like you said.
10: Yeah.
11: Well, this is astounding.
10: It is.
15: Every one of us, in the hours of her frustration, would get up and walk the room. Because you just couldn't sit anymore. And we'd all go to the cart with the exhibits. He, I think, got up to the cart once, very briefly, and went back to his seat. He would not... he would not interact with us and try to understand. We read to him on numerous occasions the definition of reasonable doubt from Judge Sullivan's instruction. He actually said one day in the end, well, why don't we have the judge come in and read it again? And we were like, no, we have it in front of us.
16: Oh, my gosh.
15: We don't need that. And we would highlight it. And, you know, so-and-so, this is the definition of reasonable doubt. But he had the hardest time getting off the fact that Lindsay viciously killed her children.
10: Right, because that's what she, that's the thing. I know. That was the lamest. Yeah. Oh, my gosh.
12: He just got all hung up and in his feelings about, you know, the brutal murder of three children.
10: Yeah.
11: His kids. Not his kids. But my gosh, you picture your kids with something like that. Yeah. And he just couldn't get over that fact.
15: He had the hardest time getting off the fact that Lindsay viciously killed her children.
11: I can't believe she actually said that.
12: I know, man. That's just, boy, that's, I don't know. Some are saying, well, that was a slip of the tongue. She's not a professional media orator or anything like that. I'm like, well, no. I think that was maybe a slip of the tongue, but a revealing of character.
10: Well, yeah, absolutely it was. You said,
12: well, he was just hung up on that whole murder thing.
10: She sounds, though, when I hear her voice, she sounds like the reason she wanted to get it over with so she could smoke.
11: She's saying she didn't have enough smoke time?
10: She's got that pack and a half a day Marlboro Red sort of resin in her voice, yes.
11: And the Clancy attorney is still out there.
12: Yeah, he is. This is Kevin Reddington, the defense attorney for Lindsey Clancy, and he asked for a presidential pardon on Good Morning America yesterday, but Trump can't pardon her. And so doing an interview with the Daily Wire, the interviewer asked him about that, like, what are you actually wanting from the president?
11: Okay.
17: As you noted, the president took note of your case, and on Good Morning America this morning, you asked him for a pardon. But Lindsey's facing state charges, so yeah, a presidential pardon isn't an option here. So what's the goal there?
18: The goal is pretty simple. It's to seek help from Trump. I mean, if President Trump feels that this is a case that warrants that type of intervention from, you know, the executive branch, if you will, even though legally it's not a federal case, he certainly has an awful lot of clout. And I'm sure that, you know, were he hypothetically to reach out to Tim Cruz, you know, they're both Republicans, you know, and I don't know, maybe that will be something that Tim would listen to and consider. I think any type of help that we can get is helpful.
11: I think, like you said before, that's so these nut jobs be like, Trump can help, but he won't do it.
10: Right.
11: Because he hates women, blah, blah, yeah, blah.
10: And that's all they're going to hear. They're not going to hear that he can't. That part is, you know, moot. Yeah.
11: Because he knows that Trump is not going to look at that and say, hey, I need to intervene. Yeah, it's just, you know, playing the entire game.
12: But, yeah, Trump hates women or something.
10: Oh, yeah.
11: That's, of course, all the time.
10: he has so many
11: working for him.
12: Right.
11: But he can't stand them. Apparently.
10: He cut funding to mental health.
11: Okay.
10: At least something like that.
11: Of course.
10: There's something in there.
11: Yes. Meanwhile, a lot of people talking about the 25th anniversary of 9/11. And, man, there are a lot of families that do not want the New York mayor, Zohran Mamdani, anywhere near any sort of service coming up on Friday.
12: Yeah.
11: And rightfully so.
12: Yeah, and, you know, I've seen this cast as like, oh, it's because he's Muslim. I don't think that's it. It's because he brought in his, what, chief counsel is a dude who defended members of Al-Qaeda.
11: Yes.
12: And he actually had him at a memorial ceremony, a ceremonial signing of a proclamation just a few days ago. I mean,
11: yes,
12: that's why they're frustrated with
11: him. Of course.
12: They're like, no, no, no, no, no. Hold on a second. We see what you're all about, and we don't want you to show up here.
11: You can say whatever you want. Your actions tell you everything you need to know.
12: Yeah.
11: Yes.
12: Well, and this is a New York City Council member, Vicky Palladino, saying, yeah, stay the heck away.
11: All right, Vicky.
19: I'm not asking politely for the mayor not to come to 9/11, to that ceremony. I am asking, I am demanding that he not show his face at that sacred ground. He does not belong there. When you associate yourself with the likes of Hassan Piker, and you have as your chief counselor right here in this building, Rasim Kassim, who was handed a sacred pen yesterday, very cryptic, through our police commissioner so that it could go into his hands. That was a message to each and every one of us. Cryptic as it is, but read through the lines. What's going on here in City Hall and what we got representing us here in City Hall, they do not belong on sacred ground.
11: Yeah, I get it. And then you hear some of the family members saying,

0: It was terrible.
1: Flood, the flash flooding, landslide, whatever you want to call it. And that hit Nepal hard, definitely hit Tibet hard as well. So he went over there to talk with, like, tourism officials in Nepal, and they want some money coming their way because of climate change.
2: Okay.
3: Nepali government officials have made clear they believe the threat their country is facing is global, and that the solutions must be global as well.
4: This should be seen from the perspective of justice and fairness. How fair is it for Nepali people and people of Himalayas to bear the burden of the climate change, where we have had very little contribution to it? So we were asking that question.
3: You see this as a direct result of climate change? No.
4: Absolutely.
3: Question.
4: You know, there's no question that there's evidence.
2: Where's the evidence?
5: So many people in Nepal are talking about climate justice. They feel like the warming climate, that climate change is contributing to these types of events, and they're paying a disproportionate...
2: How? Nepali government... Stop. Hold on. Don't just stop for a second. Nepali. Stop the whole thing. How in the world did they get that idea, is the question. They're convinced. Because you brainwashed them.
1: Well, I think also because they see dollar signs attached to this.
2: Absolutely.
1: Because a lot of NGOs got defunded as a result of USAID cuts, and they're like, uh-oh, we really are... Tourism dollars are drying up right now.
6: I've been through Nepal, and they have problems.
2: Oh, gosh, don't even.
6: In my film, you will see that.
2: Go on.
5: The average Nepali puts out about 0.4 of a ton of carbon into the atmosphere per year, whereas the average American, like me, puts in 14 tons. It's understandable that they are crying out for climate justice. I think other countries will join this cry. Whether or not they have the political muscle and ability to actually achieve that justice remains to be seen.
2: Oh, goodness. And I bet you and other people have a bunch of money tied to it.
1: Almost certainly, yes.
6: Can we get Marvel on this, like Climate Man, fighting for climate justice around the world? It's Climate Man.
1: Well, they did have, what was his name, Captain Planet?
6: Captain Planet for a while, yeah. It didn't quite catch on, though.
2: Oh, my gosh. All right, Andres, you can take us out. We got to get to our big five stories we're watching today and more from Dallas, the big first ever midterm Republican convention.
6: We're here for it.
2: It's wild out there right now. A lot of people. This is the Markley, Van Camp, and Robin Show.
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10: 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The

0: conflict between the U.S. and Iran is escalating. Fox's Trey Yingst is aboard the USS Washington warship in the Arabian Sea.
1: Things are changing very rapidly. Iran has ramped up attacks on U.S. warships, and that is the reason that these sailors and pilots continue to fly these critical missions in the area of operation.
0: The George W. Bush aircraft carrier is also deployed to the area. Russian President Vladimir Putin issuing a blunt warning to any European countries who are thinking of sending troops to Ukraine, saying it would mean war with Russia.
2: Earlier this month, French President Macron said 26 of Ukraine's allies have pledged to deploy troops as a reassurance force once fighting ends with Russia.
0: Fox's Jill Nato. 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
3: Now, the Success Journal. Here's Chris Whitting.
4: Military officers are trained to be organized. 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With the Success Journal, I'm Chris Whitting.
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0: The Markley Van Camp and Roddick Show. Jamie Markley, David Van Camp, Scott Robbins.
1: Yo, man.
0: We're in Dallas, and it's time for the five stories we're watching today.
2: One, two,
3: all right, three, four, number five. The big midterms GOP convention is kicking off at the American Airlines Center here in Dallas today. That's why we're here. It's not a coincidence. Mm-hmm. Number four, a twist in the controversial ending to the Michigan, Western Michigan college football game after the Big Ten is calling for the results to be reversed.
1: Uh-oh.
3: And Western Michigan to be declared the winner. They're like, we need to defend our conference.
0: Wow.
1: Isn't that something? Isn't that something?
0: It is.
1: I'm shocked.
3: Number three, jurors in the Lindsey Clancy mistrial spoke to Boston's NBC station and said the prosecution was too harsh and that lone holdout is bad for getting hung up on that whole murder thing.
1: How many days will go by before they're on The View? I'm serious.
3: You know, I am wondering about that.
1: But like tomorrow.
0: Well, you know, that guy's also being recognized as a hero to millions of people in this country.
1: Oh, yeah. I wouldn't want anybody to know who I was if I'm him.
3: Mm-hmm.
1: I'd like to live a little longer.
0: It's going to happen.
1: Yeah.
3: And then number two, three Anthropic researchers went public last night with chilling concerns about out-of-control artificial intelligence, warning it could destroy humans this decade. One guy actually resigned publicly, saying, I'm not going to do this anymore. And I wonder, was he about to get fired? Like, what was really going on? But you have other engineers saying, yeah, we got to rethink some of this stuff. But they're still doing it.
0: Yes, because it's competition. And each company feels like we're the responsible ones.
3: Yeah.
0: And I don't know if you were reading the back and forth from all the people reacting to that story. And you don't know if this is just a grandstander or he really is heartfelt saying, this is going to be nuts and people are going to die.
3: Yeah.
0: Oh, boy.
3: No idea. And then number one, Central Command says U.S. forces have destroyed 10 Iranian tankers over the past week. Those are the top five stories that we are watching today.
0: One of the things with this first ever Republican convention going on, do you like the timing of it? Because you got opening of football tonight.
1: Yeah.
3: Yeah, that's a good point.
1: I thought
3: point.
1: That, too.
3: Yeah. That's
1: tough. Well, you got games Wednesday and Thursday, so.
0: I know.
1: Yeah.
0: And I know tomorrow's is on Netflix, but still, that's going to take a whole lot of viewers. I mean, football is king.
3: Yes, it is.
1: Mm-hmm.
0: Especially when you're not talking about, you know, a presidential election year.
1: Trump should have given the speech at halftime tonight of the game.
0: Just wait until
1: give
0: that happens.
1: 20 minutes,
0: switch over.
1: Yeah, right there, yeah. And
0: you know, that sort of thing.
3: Well, you probably couldn't do it any later than this because of, you know, basketball, hockey, and all of that that's coming up. So
0: yeah, I suppose that's true.
1: But, man, it's brand new season. I mean, eyeballs are on that.
3: Oh, yeah.
1: You know.
0: Well, as far as the idea goes, let's say for the sake of this argument, you don't see the bump that you were hoping for. I guess you could say you tried.
3: That's
0: because
3: true.
0: It, you know, it's tradition that the party in power in the midterms loses. So I think the whole effort was to try to avoid that. Mm-hmm. So, you know, we'll see.
1: Mm.
0: And as far as attendance and everything else. I mean, at this point, we don't know what it'll look like.
3: No.
0: Later tonight?
3: No, we don't.
0: But it's a madhouse right now.
3: Mostly media, it seems like, coming in. But, so we'll see.
0: Who did you guys see coming in? Was it Cohen?
3: Oh, yeah, I saw Michael Cohen doing a live stream. So if you're on Michael Cohen's live stream, you saw me going, hi.
0: Did you wave?
3: I did.
0: Oh, that's great.
3: I just sort of looked at him like, oh, yeah, there's that weenie Michael Cohen. Okay.
1: NBR rules!
0: Couple of updates and what's your story? Straight ahead right here.
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5: ABC News, I'm Dave Packard. Reaction in Ireland as President Trump during his visit in Ireland with Prime Minister Michael Martin suggested that Ireland should be reunified.
6: I don't want to cause any problems, but I will tell you, I'd love to see it unified. I have friends on both sides, great people. They're Irish people. How can they be bad, right? I'd love to see it unified.
5: While Trump's comments were met with opposition by many Irish leaders, Democratic Unionist Party leader Gavin Robinson posting on X, Northern Ireland's constitutional future will be decided by the people of Northern Ireland. not by commentary in London, Dublin, or Washington. New concerns about the global supply of oil as the Iran-backed Houthi rebels advance and take control of some cities and effectively moving on the Bab al-Mandab. It's a vital waterway to the Red Sea. Anthropic's CEO says the AI industry needs to give safety measures time to catch up before systems go completely rogue. This is ABC News. A new health advisory from the CDC warns of an uptick in human exposure to rabies or rabid animals.
2: Scary headline, but a reminder that rabies, while it is very rare, less than 10 cases per year in the United States, it's almost universally fatal if people catch rabies. So in cases of any of exposure, or if you're concerned about it, it is important to go and get that PEP, that post-exposure prophylaxis for rabies.
5: ABC News medical contributor Dr. Alok Patel. Celine Dion's four-year performing hiatus is over, and fans in Paris saw her return to the stage at the Plenitude Arena, the first of 16 shows this month and next. It's a major milestone for the 58-year-old Dion after being diagnosed with stiff person syndrome. Tatu Manzaro was at the show.
7: We thought she was going to retire because she was so ill a few years ago. But now she's here and we are here to see her.
5: And for fans unable to get tickets, Celine returns to Paris in May for another 10 shows. Dave Packer, ABC News.
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10: This is a Bloomberg Money Minute. Despite a lot of economic uncertainty and runaway inflation, it's been a great year so far for the travel industry. Just listen to what Jeff Freeman, president of the U.S. Travel Association, told Bloomberg recently.
11: We had the strongest spring break that we had ever seen before in the industry. We had the strongest Memorial Day, the strongest July 4th.
10: And after the success of the World Cup soccer tournament, we just wrapped up a terrific Labor Day weekend. The TSA says more than 17 million people were screened at U.S. airports. Despite higher airfares and record prices at the gas pump, people continued to travel. So what is the rest of the year looking like? Well, even with a decline in visitors from Canada and Europe, Freeman says...
11: The industry is holding on strong. The willingness of people to spend is certainly there. It is extraordinary to see just how resilient travelers are at this point in time.
10: And Freeman adds that's especially true for more affluent Americans, but not exclusively. Tom Busby, Bloomberg Radio.
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17: If we could get these overnight low temperatures a little closer to average, which is low 60s, the hot afternoon highs could be maybe a little more tolerable, but upper 60s here, partly cloudy. Sunday sunny, up to 92, the heat index, 98. Upper 60s again for Sunday night, and then for Monday, sunny, going up to 96 for the high. I'm Jeff Eno from the Weather Channel.
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0: so much for being here. I'm Jamie Markley, the Gen Xer, the millennial David Van Camp, and the sexy boomer, that's Scott Robbins.
1: Uh-huh.
0: We're in Dallas for the first ever big Republican convention, midterm style. More on that a little bit later on. David, you want to get into this Clancy trial a little bit more because some of the jurors went out and spoke.
2: Yeah, some of the jurors did. I think, what was it, three of them or four of them actually, like, put their names out there, put their faces out there. There was one juror, though, I thought it was kind of interesting. She wanted to stay anonymous. She was talking to local media, and she was talking about how initially she did feel like she was going to vote to hold her guilty.
0: Right.
2: And now she's like, well, I don't know. I got bullied. I don't know.
0: Yeah, this is different. Okay, hang on. We got it here. Roll it.
3: The person, the majority of the room was trying to kind of sway that person from the very beginning.
4: So where did you come down from the very beginning? Like, what was your vote?
3: So originally I felt as though she was guilty and she was criminally responsible for it. And maybe I still believe that in a certain way. I think that this was a woman who, you know, she was not mentally healthy. She was someone that was in the throes of a significant mental health crisis. So I really just felt like she was so deep in it that she couldn't see her way out.
4: And so
3: this would be the only option.
0: Scott, you're rolling
1: your
0: eyes.
1: Oh, my God, the throat burn is just making me nuts.
2: That's the thing that bothers you.
1: Well, what she says is obviously bothersome, but I mean that...
0: Which part of what she said bothers?
1: Well, it's what she said, A, the content of what she said, and two, the verbalization of what she said.
0: Okay, but what part of the content bugged you?
1: Well, the part where she's like, she was in the throes of this thing, and that's why she killed her kids, essentially.
0: Okay.
1: I mean, you know, it's the same story. From these nuts.
0: I guess to me, if you sit through that, and they did, we didn't hear everything. But let's say for the sake of argument, you were convinced that she was, I mean, beyond the struggle bus. Mm-hmm. Okay? Because I think that's fair to say.
1: Yeah. Sure.
0: You can have compassion in whatever way you want to have, but that person still needs to be put away. That's where I come down on it.
1: Well, yes.
0: That's what it comes down to.
1: These three children, they need something, somebody, to be held accountable for what happened, and she killed them.
0: So this is the other part. The other 11, what did they want to see happen?
1: That's just it, right?
2: Yeah, I mean, it sounds like they wanted to acquit her.
1: Yes, that's what I keep hearing.
0: Which is bonkers.
1: Yeah. It is bonkers. I agree.
0: Yeah.
1: But we were one dude away from that happening.
0: Exactly.
1: Based on what we know.
0: Yeah, that's... the troubling part.
1: Golly.
0: Yeah. Well, and a lot of people. David does the throat burn, I think, the best of all.
2: He does. Because I'm a millennial, and I know how to do these things.
0: Exactly.
2: It's in my culture.
0: Oh, gosh.
1: Do you want to vent a...
0: boy. Okay.
1: Gosh dang.
0: Yeah, let's just move on to Marjorie Taylor Greene. What is she saying now?
2: Yeah, Marjorie Taylor Greene hung out with Chris Cuomo for some podcast, and, well, they both shared a totally true story about Trump wanting their kids to die.
0: Hold on a second. Trump wants their kids to die?
2: Yeah.
0: Have you heard this one, Scott?
1: Nope.
0: Okay.
5: I informed him about the death threats that we had coming in on my own son. And I told him that it's, you know, I said, no matter the disagreement in politics, no one's children should ever be threatened or murdered. It's totally unacceptable. And he told me it was my fault mm-hmm. and that I deserved it.
6: Yeah, I got the same message. When I said to him, look, I know what I signed up for. I know what my brother signed up for. I get it. I get the Fredo. I think it's ethnically insulting, and you should know that as a guy who grew up around a lot of Italians, which he did, but I get all that. But you're making my kids own this, and it's not right. And I got the same message. This is on you. Be nice, and then you don't have to worry about it.
5: Wow. So see, if he said the same thing to you that he said to me about the death threats on my son, then he has a clear pattern of saying that. So he doesn't care if anyone's children die.
0: Okay.
2: Come on. Well, they say they're text messages, so can you post them?
0: Oh, they were texts.
2: Yeah.
0: Yeah, why didn't you produce it then?
2: That would be something that I'd put out.
1: Well, sure.
2: You know, by the president saying, well, yeah, that's what you get.
0: Because my first thought was, what did he exactly say?
2: Right.
0: That's what you want to know. And to your point, yeah, they would put that out there if it was really damning on Trump. And to the point, yeah, no one wants to see somebody's family get involved or get threats. Unfortunately, it happens all the time. And if you had to guess which side it happens to more than the other, you would know who it is.
1: Yeah. Yes.
0: But, and I think that's why a lot of people don't even want to get into politics.
2: Oh, I think that's true. Yeah, because it's brutal.
0: Yeah. It's like, okay, well, you know what you're in for if you go into that sort of game. And just kind of the way it is.
1: Well, there are no rules.
0: Yeah, it's...
1: I mean, in civil life, there are rules. There are no rules in that game.
0: No.
1: Everything's fair.
0: Well, and with social media, it went to just this other sort of crazy level. Oh, you know what it's time for? We do it a couple of times a day. We go around the table. It may not be the biggest story out there, but it got your attention. You want to bring it in. So, David, today, what's your story?
2: You know, I saw this, and it's very depressing. And, you know, I understand that when a national tragedy happens or an attack happens, that the memory will eventually kind of fade. The sting will go away for younger generations because they weren't around to see it.
0: Right.
2: That said, I did not expect 9/11 to reach that level just 25 years later.
0: No.
2: Because that's shocking to me. PragerU, they went out to a university campus and they asked the students there what 9/11 was. What was it?
0: Have you heard this, Scott?
1: No.
0: Okay.
1: I'm afraid I'm going to be depressed.
0: I'm afraid of it, too. I can tell by the look on David's face.
1: Yeah.
0: All right, roll it.
7: 9/11, does it sound familiar to you?
8: I know what happened, but I wasn't really born.
9: Twin Towers collapsed.
10: I know some very bad people flew two planes into our trade centers in New York.
7: Do you know who attacked us?
9: As far as I know, not really. I wasn't really educated much on it. I tried to do research. Oh my God, my boyfriend's a lot about history. We literally talked about this.
7: Do you know the name of the group?
10: I forgot the specific group who did that, but yeah.
7: So it was Al-Qaeda.
10: Al-Qaeda, yeah, you're right. Yep.
11: Well, from what I'm told, it's a terrorist organization, but there's a lot of contention on that.
10: Al-Qaeda.
7: Do you know what religion did they all practice?
0: Hold on.
10: To be honest, I do not remember.
9: I'm not really into religion myself, so.
10: All right, tell me the letter, first letter. And
7: I. Yeah.
10: Oh,
7: so they're radical. They're in the Middle East.
10: Okay.
7: They attacked America.
10: Okay.
7: And the religion starts with an I.
10: An I. Oh, my gosh.
8: I want to say something. I don't want to sound
11: just say it.
8: Israel?
7: Israel is a country.
1: Israel.
0: Wow.
1: Yeah.
0: Yeah, that's astounding.
2: It is.
0: Jeez. But you have, Islamic groups like CARE, together with the left and media, to try to just wash over that over time for whatever reason. I mean, you know why CARE does it.
2: Yeah.
0: And then the left, they just sort of fall in line. But then media, and who's controlling media? And did you see this whole controversy online about it was a two-part series leading up to 9/11? I think it was on ABC back in the day. And people are like,
2: yeah,
0: you can't find it anywhere.
2: Yeah, it's been pretty much memory hold.
0: Why? Because they don't want you to know the truth of what happened.
2: Well, yeah, I mean, you right now have a Democrat Senate candidate in Abdul El-Sayed, who on his podcast, which he went back and deleted a whole bunch of stuff there.
0: Mm-hmm.
2: For his podcast, he said, you know, we think about the tragedy of 9/11, and I'm paraphrasing here. He said, but we also ignore or fail to center the other people that suffered because of America. And it's like, what are you doing?
0: It gives the game away.
2: Yeah.
1: I always like the guy, and you had one of them there that says, I wasn't even born yet.
2: Yeah.
1: Like, you have to be born. If you were born after the fact of some historical event, then you should have no knowledge of it.
2: Right.
1: World War II, what? I wasn't even born yet.
2: That's the thing. It's one thing if you don't have like an emotional, visceral reaction to the memory of what happened that day. Because I was in high school, y'all were adults.
1: That's fine, yeah.
2: And yes, that was a profound moment for everybody who was old enough to witness it and understand what was going on. But to your point, I wasn't alive for Pearl Harbor.
1: No.
2: But right. I know what Pearl Harbor was.
1: Yes. Yeah. Yeah. And you know who attacked us.
2: Yeah, Israel, yeah. Obviously. Yeah. Yeah. Yeah.
0: Well, and you, actually, yeah. You weren't there to know, like, people celebrating in the streets at the end of World War II, like Scott was, but still.
1: Okay, you know, that was unnecessary, but I'll take it.
0: That's where you're like, no, I wasn't even born yet.
1: I wasn't born yet, but it goes without saying.
0: That was like 15 years later, right? 16, something like that?
1: Four. Yeah, I just turned 85.
0: Yeah. All right, Scotty, what do you got for your story?
1: Well, varying reports today, but one of the reports I read this morning came from Page Six, and they are reporting that because Jimmy Kimmel came back on his show last night for the first time in 3 months, by the way.
2: He took vacation.
1: After his summer sabbatical, right? And they're saying now that after this season, he's done. ABC's not going to renew the contract. He's over. And now ABC has said, well, nothing's official yet. We haven't really, you know. But they mentioned all the other people who have filled in. And one of them was, of course, Jelly Roll, who ruined his entire career in 15 minutes. But at any rate, so Kimmel seems to be, again, based on everything I'm reading today, seems to be perhaps on his way out.
0: Now, did ABC push back on that and say no?
1: A little bit, but they were like, you know, well, you know, we're that's not accurate. So whatever that means. Mm. And the moment, and I don't know. Who knows? But, you know, again, is this show hemorrhaging money? Yeah.
2: Well, I think everybody's going to look and see what happens with the Colbert time slot. Because you know
1: what is happening with that, by the way?
2: Well, didn't some guy
0: paid for?
2: Yeah.
1: I mean, no, but I haven't seen any numbers on it.
2: I haven't.
1: Are there any eyeballs on this product or not?
0: Well, has it even started? I don't even know.
1: Oh, no, it started.
0: I don't watch.
1: Oh, yeah.
0: Okay.
1: Yeah, it's Byron Allen sitting around with a bunch of stand-ups, and they just go back and forth.
0: Yeah, I don't know if it's any good or not. I haven't even checked it out.
1: It's okay.
0: For my story, it's not one of those things that is of huge importance, but I just thought it was kind of comical. Some of these conversations that happen online, people giving opinions. Dude goes and asks for some advice. He asks, is it a red flag that my girlfriend keeps throwing out my snacks for my health? Because apparently they've been together for 2 years, but they moved in together 3 months ago, and all of a sudden he's got different snacks, and they're just gone. They vanish. And he's like, hey, did you eat this?
1: Yeah.
0: No, I didn't eat it. But then he found out she's throwing it away. And she says she's doing it for his health.
1: Yeah.
0: And that he shouldn't be eating that sort of thing. He's mad. He's like, listen, I'm not overweight. I go to the gym regularly. You know, sure, could I have a better body? I guess I could have a better body, but, I mean, I'm in pretty good shape. Is this a red flag, like a deal breaker?
2: I think it would be obnoxious, yeah. I don't know.
1: I think it's obnoxious, yeah, too.
2: It's like, that's like, especially after only 2 years,
0: yeah.
2: That's awfully controlling behavior.
0: Yes. And you got to believe it's not going to stop there.
2: No, this is her easing into the crazy.
1: She supplied him with cinnamon to dip his bark in.
0: So, yeah, I think we all would agree on that
1: right.
0: one. Hey, if you're a woman and you suspect this other woman, that's like a neighbor, is sleeping with your husband, what do you do?
1: Oh, boy.
0: Well, this one threw. You won't believe what she threw at this other woman. Oh,
2: no. Oh,
0: yeah.
2: Oh, no.
0: Oh, buddy. Yeah, Nimrod's in the news and a news update next.
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18: Fox News, I'm Jane Fergus. The conflict between the U.S. and Iran is escalating. Fox's Trey Yingst is aboard the USS Washington warship in the Arabian Sea.
19: Things are changing very rapidly. Iran has ramped up attacks on U.S. warships, and that is the reason that these sailors and pilots continue to fly these critical missions in the area of operation.
18: The George W. Bush aircraft carrier is also deployed to the area. Russian President Vladimir Putin issuing a blunt warning to any European countries who are thinking of sending troops to Ukraine, saying it would mean war with Russia.
20: Earlier this month, French President Macron said 26 of Ukraine's allies have pledged to deploy troops as a reassurance force once fighting ends with Russia.
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25: Looks like by Wednesday night, we will see temperatures overnight drop back to the mid-60s. That's closer to the average low for this time of year. We are in the upper 60s here, partly cloudy skies. And then for Sunday, sunny up to 92, heat index around 98. Sunday night, mostly clear, low 68. Sunny Monday and 96. Jeff Eno from the Weather Channel.
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0: The Markley, Van Camp, and Robbins Show. Jamie Markley, David Van Camp, Scott Robbins. Yes, a lot of people talk about the weight loss injections because the results look dramatic. And it works for a lot of people, but there are others that don't want to mess around with needles. There are others that have heard about some pretty brutal side effects that can ruin a day or an evening. And they want to stay away from those. But if you're looking to lose significant weight and don't want to deal with all of that, there's a product called Lean, and it's worked for a whole lot of people.
2: 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It works like the shots. No needles, though. 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
0: News update, David Van Camp.
2: Iranian hackers have claimed responsibility for an AT&T outage that impacted thousands of people in the state of Texas. Right around the time, and this is what a lot of people are worried about with the RNC midterms convention, is that, man, you got a lot of VIPs around here, which is why security is crazy strict right now. And I understand it. I mean,
0: Yeah, I'm glad it is.
2: Yeah, I am too. But yeah, they're not messing around with this, and you know, you're just wondering, okay, is something else going to happen?
0: Yeah. Well, you were thinking it was going to take 8 minutes this morning, and it took how long?
2: An hour and a half. Yeah.
1: No, you meant 80 minutes.
2: Well, now that I know where I'm supposed to park, it's a little bit easier. The problem is the Secret Service, very professional, very kind.
0: Yes.
2: They were blocking off where I was told to go park, which apparently was not the correct place for me to go park.
0: No. Yeah. Yeah, we were wanted. And there is a story of one lady. Maybe it was an attractive Secret Service man. She's like, I think I'm going to come back every day. That's the treatment I'm going to get. Anyway, we got to get to Nimrod's. Here we go.
4: When the going gets tough.
5: Damn it, this is too hard.
4: The dumb get dumber.
6: All right, Dan.
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5: I love the poorly educated.
0: All right. Nimrod's in the News. We go to Florida. This lady's name is Yersi Machado Rivera. She was thinking that her neighbor was sleeping with her husband.
1: Uh-oh.
0: And this thing's gone back and forth for a while. This is a 50-year-old woman. Apparently, Rivera started banging on the door of her neighbor's side. She comes out, and she has got a whole container filled with her own feces.
1: Oh, no.
2: Oh, gosh.
0: Oh, yeah.
1: Gosh.
0: Throws it. And it hits her with it.
1: Oh, no.
0: Which is, oh, my gosh.
1: Well, that'll stop him from sleeping with her.
2: Oh, yeah. That takes dedication and planning. Sure.
0: But she's in jail, and that's Nimrod's in the News.
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29: On high alert. I'm Carmen Roberts, Fox News. The USS George Washington is on high alert
3: as Iran-backed Houthis threaten Red Sea shipping's route. And Fox's Trey Yingst reports from aboard that warship.
6: Tension remains high across the Middle East with the U.S. naval blockade in effect. CENTCOM says they've now redirected 100 commercial vessels. They have blocked Iranian ports, but the Iranians are still trying to hit warships in this area. And that's part of the reason that the U.S. Navy remains on alert here aboard the USS George Washington.
3: Well, Saudi Arabia shuttered a major oil pipeline after drones launched from Iraq struck it as Iran-backed Houthis in Yemen continue attacking the kingdom. President Trump said in Ireland today that Iran was probably behind yesterday's pipeline attack. And Reuters reports that Saudi officials say another Houthi projectile today injured two people and damaged a mosque and some other buildings. The CEO of Anthropic says the AI industry needs to slow development.
7: Dario Amodei has been outspoken about the risks of AI, saying its misuse could lead to cyber attacks and economic disruption. But in a new essay, he says his concerns have grown over the last few months, given how quickly AI is advancing. He referenced that incident where OpenAI's agents went rogue and breached the open source AI platform Hugging Face. Amodei saying, it's my worry that in 6 to 12 months, such a swarm could be capable of taking over the entire internet.
3: Fox's Madeline Rivera. Critics say that slowing AI development could give China the edge, but Amodei says the potential benefits, including cures for major diseases, make it even more important to proceed carefully. And the Atlantic hurricane season is record quiet with no hurricanes so far, even as the season reaches its peak period. The issue is El Nino is suppressing the storms. 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
14: This is a Bloomberg Money Minute. Live sporting events are spread across so many platforms that for fans, it's become a frustrating exercise in keeping up. Antitrust lawyer Kelly Lerner says that if the Trump administration and Congress don't act, then fans may turn to litigation.
15: It's extremely expensive to watch your favorite team. 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
14: The NFL already faces a potential $14 billion antitrust verdict that was tossed by a federal judge, but is now on appeal, involving NFL Sunday Ticket subscribers.
15: The NFL makes the most money across the board, $14 billion. They tend to get most of the attention, but the other leagues aren't that far behind.
14: The Sunday Ticket litigation dates back to 2015. Earlier this year, the Justice Department launched an antitrust probe into the NFL, looking at whether its broadcast deals with media companies drive up the cost for consumers. Gina Cervetti, Bloomberg Radio.
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2: If we could get these overnight low temperatures a little closer to average, which is low 60s, the hot afternoon highs could be maybe a little more tolerable, but upper 60s here, partly cloudy. Sunday sunny, up to 92, the heat index, 98. Upper 60s again for Sunday night, and then for Monday, sunny, going up to 96 for the high. I'm Jeff Eno from the Weather Channel.
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6: 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We got complete vindication because basically what happened was is the government admitted that we don't know what these spots, these objects, these bright lights are, but basically you can help the government because the thing we're finding out is the government's not that bright and they need our help. So that's where Coast to Coast AM comes in and George Norrie comes in. Because you're going to have people on here that will give the government investigators an idea where to look, how to look, and what to look for. So it really does a lot of validation of the history of this show. And this is a huge step forward to getting to the truth because for the first time, we have the U.S. government admitting that there's something to this. Really admitting there's something to this. And that's the big step for all of us.
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1: ABC News, I'm Dave Packer. Saudi Arabia says it shut down a major oil pipeline as a precautionary measure after it was attacked Thursday. ABC's Lama Hassan.
2: The vital pipeline lets oil bypass the Strait of Hormuz, which has been effectively shut down for more than 6 months. President Trump meeting with Irish leaders in Dublin says he believes Iran is responsible.
3: They're on the balls of their feet right now, but I think they are. They've been in charge of that for a while.
2: Disruption could send global oil prices at more than $100 a barrel, even higher.
1: Anthropic CEO Dario Amodei writes in a blog post that his company will be slowing down the pace of artificial intelligence development. He cites concerns related to cybersecurity and improvements in recursive self-improvement, where AI is used to train future versions of itself. Tennis, the 2026 U.S. Open singles champion, is Elena Rybakina of Kazakhstan. This is ABC News. A trespasser stopped on a former vice president's property.
4: Former Vice President Kamala Harris's spokesperson tells ABC News her security personnel stopped a woman who trespassed onto her Malibu property on Friday night. Neither Harris nor her husband, Doug Emhoff, were at home. Sources tell ABC News private security stopped the woman and then called the LA County Sheriff's Department. The woman was on the property but did not reach the home. The woman agreed to leave voluntarily, complied when she was asked to leave, and was not arrested. Alex Stone, ABC News, Los Angeles.
1: A wildfire in Northern California has forced evacuations across Mendocino and Lake counties. The Lucas Fire has burned more than 3,400 acres since Thursday, and it's just 10% contained. Firefighters in the region are keeping an eye on strong winds that could cause the fire to grow. And some good news for consumers. Health officials declaring the Cyclospora outbreak linked to lettuce officially over. Dave Packer, ABC News.
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9: Looks like by Wednesday night, we will see temperatures overnight drop back to the mid-60s. That's closer to the average low for this time of year. We are in the upper 60s here, partly cloudy skies. And then for Sunday, sunny up to 92, heat index around 98. Sunday night, mostly clear, low 68. Sunny Monday at 96. Jeff Eno from the Weather Channel.
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3: A battleship on the move. I'm Jane Fergus, Fox News. The conflict between the United States and Iran is escalating. Fox's Trey Yingst is aboard the USS Washington warship in the Arabian Sea.
4: As the USS George Washington is operating, it is protected by a variety of guided missile destroyers. Things are changing very rapidly. Iran has ramped up attacks on U.S. warships, and that is the reason that these sailors and pilots continue to fly these critical missions in the area of operation. There is one other, George W. Bush, H.W. Bush aircraft carrier, and again, a variety of destroyers.
5: As the United States is looking to project power against the Iranian regime, they continue daily nighttime operations to ensure that the pilots and sailors are ready for any sort of incoming threat. We know Iran tried to target this vessel.
3: President Trump is accusing Iran of prolonging the conflict to complicate U.S. midterm elections, and he believes the conflict will end soon after the voting is held. Russian President Vladimir Putin is sending a warning to European nations that might be thinking of helping Ukraine.
6: Putin was at an economic summit in India when he told reporters that if European governments send troops into Ukraine, it will mean a war with Russia. Putin also denied his country posed any threat to Europe, saying there is no such threat and never has been. Earlier this month, French President Macron said 26 of Ukraine's allies have pledged to deploy troops as a reassurance force once fighting ends with Russia. He also said the reassurance force does not have the will or the objective of waging war against Russia, but will work to prevent new major aggression. Jill Nato, Fox News.
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13: This is a Bloomberg Money Minute. Live sporting events are spread across so many platforms that for fans, it's become a frustrating exercise in keeping up. Antitrust lawyer Kelly Lerner says that if the Trump administration and Congress don't act, then fans may turn to litigation.
14: It's extremely expensive to watch your favorite team. 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
13: The NFL already faces a potential $14 billion antitrust verdict that was tossed by a federal judge, but is now on appeal, involving NFL Sunday Ticket subscribers.
14: The NFL makes the most money across the board, $14 billion. They tend to get most of the attention, but the other leagues aren't that far behind.
13: The Sunday Ticket litigation dates back to 2015. Earlier this year, the Justice Department launched an antitrust probe into the NFL, looking at whether its broadcast deals with media companies drive up the cost for consumers. Gina Cervetti, Bloomberg Radio.
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22: If we could get these overnight low temperatures a little closer to average, which is low 60s, the hot afternoon highs could be maybe a little more tolerable, but upper 60s here, partly cloudy. Sunday sunny up to 92, the heat index, 98. Upper 60s again for Sunday night, and then for Monday, sunny, going up to 96 for the high. I'm Jeff Eno from the Weather Channel.
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1: ABC News, I'm Dave Packer. Tensions in the Middle East escalating after Saudi Arabia said it shut down a major oil pipeline as a precautionary measure after it was attacked on Thursday. The increased tension in the Middle East pushing oil prices even higher here at home, and diesel hitting an all-time high past $6 a barrel. ABC's Jacqueline Lee with the effect in the heartland.
2: Farmers feeling the pain in the heart of harvest season.
3: The machine behind me uses 200 gallons a day. We have to harvest. We have to run the machines. We have to use the diesel. So bottom line is it cuts into our bottom line.
1: Health officials declaring the cyclospora outbreak linked to lettuce officially over. 21 states had reported illnesses, 570 people so sick they were hospitalized. A man arrested in the death of a woman hanging from a tree in Mississippi, but police giving few details. In Queens, New York, President Trump's childhood home, built by his father in the 1940s, sold for $2 million. Dave Packer, ABC News. An almost unbearable scene outside a California hair salon this week. A bear taking a daytime walk in a Los Angeles suburb. ABC's Tom Fulham reports from Glendora.
4: Bear with us.
5: I thought it was like a big dog.
4: Casually walking past Allure Studio Salon.
5: And I look and I'm like, is that a bear? Wait, that's a bear.
4: While Jessica Ruiz was doing hair, the salon's camera spotted the bear around 2 p.m. taking a leisurely walk behind the strip mall before it moved toward the front of the salon. Jessica and her colleagues needed to get their bearing.
5: Offer a haircut next time.
4: If you see one in your neighborhood, call 911. In Glendora, Tim Pulliam, ABC News.
1: The Queen of Country, Dolly Parton, is not only a Tennessee hometown hero, but she could now be the next name that you see upon landing at the Nashville International Airport. In a unanimous vote, the Airport Authority Board agreed to begin the process of changing the name of the airport in honor of the late country singer. Dave Packer, ABC News.
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10: Looks like by Wednesday night, we will see temperatures overnight drop back to the mid-60s. That's closer to the average low for this time of year. We are in the upper 60s here, partly cloudy skies. And then for Sunday, sunny up to 92, heat index around 98. Sunday night, mostly clear, low 68. Sunny Monday at 96. Jeff Eno from the Weather Channel.
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0: Now, the Success Journal. Here's Chris Whitting.
1: 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The rest of us usually just get by. 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With the Success Journal, I'm Chris Whitting.
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8: Mixing business and pleasure. I'm Chris DeMayo, Fox News. President Trump is in Ireland this weekend meeting with Irish leaders.
9: President Trump is here in Dublin, Ireland this weekend, already meeting with the country's leaders. Conversations and topics ranging on a variety of issues from trade tensions to the conflict with Iran, Gaza, as well as Ireland's neutrality in a lot of these conflicts. So the president in the morning at the ambassador's residence met with business leaders and spoke to the press, calling this relationship fantastic.
10: I'm pleased to say that Ireland is now the sixth largest source of foreign direct investment in the United States, with nearly $392 billion invested in 2025.
9: Trump met with Ireland's president, Catherine Colonna, and the Taoiseach of the prime minister, Micheál Martin. The president wading into one of Ireland's most politically sensitive questions, telling the press he would love to see Irish reunification.
8: That's Fox's Alex Hogan in Dublin, the president also attending a golf tournament at his resort. Well, strikes continue in the war between Russia and Ukraine.
11: Eight people were killed. Dozens of others were injured across cities in Ukraine after those Russian strikes. Meanwhile, over in Russia, Ukrainian forces targeted two chemical industrial facilities. President Zelensky was in Canada meeting with Ukrainian military pilots. He also met with Prime Minister Mark Carney, pressing allies, of course, for more support. Carney said one third of all the drones they manufacture will go to support Ukraine's defense. Meanwhile, Russian President Vladimir Putin, he's in India alongside other leaders from 11 BRICS nations. That includes China, Brazil, South Africa, just to name a few. Putin said that if European governments send troops to Ukraine, it will mean, quote, a war with Russia.
8: As Fox's Stephanie Bennett reporting from London, Russia launched their full-scale invasion of Ukraine in February of 2022. 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
16: This is a Bloomberg Money Minute. Live sporting events are spread across so many platforms that for fans, it's become a frustrating exercise in keeping up. Antitrust lawyer Kelly Lerner says that if the Trump administration and Congress don't act, then fans may turn to litigation.
17: It's extremely expensive to watch your favorite team. It's extremely confusing to figure out where you can even catch those games.
16: The NFL already faces a potential $14 billion antitrust verdict that was tossed by a federal judge, but is now on appeal, involving NFL Sunday Ticket subscribers.
17: The NFL makes the most money across the board, $14 billion. They tend to get most of the attention, but the other leagues aren't that far behind.
16: The Sunday Ticket litigation dates back to 2015. Earlier this year, the Justice Department launched an antitrust probe into the NFL, looking at whether its broadcast deals with media companies drive up the cost for consumers. Gina Cervetti, Bloomberg Radio.
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26: If we could get these overnight low temperatures a little closer to average, which is low 60s, the hot afternoon highs could be maybe a little more tolerable, but upper 60s here, partly cloudy. Sunday sunny up to 92, the heat index, 98. Upper 60s again for Sunday night, and then for Monday, sunny, going up to 96 for the high. I'm Jeff Eno from the Weather Channel.
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0: emotion, so there couldn't be any reversal.
1: But if it was a sentient computer, like maybe the HAL 9000 or something like that.
0: Oh, if it was a sentient computer.
1: Like what you were saying, the sentient internet. And if they
0: were
1: able
0: very good point.
1: To speak, well, you might get something.
0: Yeah, probably stuff like humans die soon.
1: Yeah.
0: All right, I get the idea. Thank you very much. Reversing a sentient computer. You would want to listen carefully to what a sentient computer would say forwards first, wouldn't you? Imagine reversing a sentient computer. Things like, humans die soon, too many humans. Or perhaps it would be more metaphoric. Who knows? East of the Rockies, you're on the air. Hi.
2: Hi, Mr. Bell. This is Mark down in San Antonio.
0: Yes, sir.
2: I just wanted to call you, and I know I was listening a couple weeks ago to Major Ed Danes, or maybe about a week ago, and you were talking about how the jet stream would be bottoming out in certain places.
0: Yes.
2: And, well, I was watching the news, and they said in Corpus Christi, Texas, we had 180-mile-per-hour wind gust.
0: What?
2: 180-mile-per-hour wind gust.
0: When?
2: I believe it was this week.
0: 180 miles an hour in Corpus Christi?
2: Yes, sir, down on the coast.
0: That should have taken buildings down all over the place.
2: Well, I mean, I heard it on the Weather Channel, so I don't know for sure.
0: Are you sure about that?
2: Yes, it was on Channel 3. I don't know if I can say it on the air.
0: Yeah, you can say it.
2: Yeah, sure. It was John Willing. The weatherman said there was 180 mile per hour wind gust.
0: My God.
2: I don't. It could have been very localized, so I'm not sure.
0: I appreciate the information. Thank you.
2: Sure, I love your show. Thanks
0: Thank
2: a lot.
0: You. 180 mile an hour wind gust. There have been, he says, as he gets serious again for a moment, a lot of reports by local weathermen who have actually stated on the air that the jet stream has virtually come down on deck. And this is something that Ed Dames was predicting. What would you say, folks, was it was a year ago, at least a year ago. And then shortly after he said it would occur, it began occurring. First time caller line, you're on the air. Hi.
3: Hi.
0: Hi.
3: I have laryngitis.
0: You have terrible laryngitis.
3: I have silicone poisoning from breast implants.
0: Well, you're going to have to try and yell at us.
3: This is it. That's what I wanted to know, is if I could be heard.
0: Not really.
3: Okay.
0: I mean, I can hear you, but it's very difficult.
3: All right. Well, I want to tell you one thing. I have two of those time machine things, but they are not the ones he's talking about.
0: You have two time machine thingies, but they're not his fidgets, you mean?
3: Right. Do you know about
0: Are they like fidgets?
3: No. They are square, about a foot. They're a metal. Do you know who Nikola Tesla is?
0: Nikola Tesla.
3: Nikola.
0: Yes.
3: All right. These were developed.
0: Nicholas is as in St.
3: Right.
0: Nicholas.
3: Right. Nikola. He had a studio or a testing facility at Cripple Creek, Colorado.
0: Cripple Creek, Colorado?
3: Yes.
0: For
3: a long time.
0: And have you actually done time travel with these things?
3: Yes, I have.
0: You have? It doesn't relate, though, to your laryngitis.
3: No. No, and I...
0: In other words, time travel doesn't take your breath away. Listen,
3: no,
0: I've got a break. You're not listening to me. I've got a break right here.
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6: ABC News, I'm Dave Packer. With fuel prices already skyrocketing, Saudi Arabia turning off another spigot and blaming Iran-backed Houthis.
7: Saudi Arabia has shut a major pipeline which links the Gulf to the Red Sea. The Saudis believe multiple drone attacks launched from inside Iraq damaged the pipeline. Iraq has condemned the attacks and no one has claimed responsibility yet. Saudi saying right now the kingdom will not retaliate.
6: ABC's Lama Hassan, all this affecting fuel prices here at home. The price of gas up 3.9% in August. National average per gallon of gas sitting
8: at 4:30. That's jumping 18 cents in the week, according to Gas Buddy. President Trump in Ireland today, meeting with the Irish Prime Minister. We was asked his opinion about Irish reunification.
9: It's going to happen eventually.
8: Now, those comments sparking a great deal of debate before he headed to his resort on the west coast of Ireland to attend the Irish Open golf tournament. This is ABC News. A not guilty verdict for rapper Lil Durk, the 33-year-old Grammy-winning Chicago hip-hop artist in the attempted killing for hire of rival rapper Quando Rondo in 2022. ABC's Jericho Tran.
10: The rapper was found not guilty on all five federal charges for murder for hire, stalking, resulting in death, and conspiracy. The prosecution saying they are disappointed with the verdict, but the defense celebrating a win. Now, Lil Durk is not a free man. He has another trial coming up October 5th, where he faces federal counts for racketeering, murder, and firearms charges. Jericho Tran, ABC News.
8: President Trump is again calling on the Smithsonian to make multiple changes. In a post on a social media platform, the president asking the institution to install an 11-foot-tall statue of George Washington, recently featured in the Freedom 250 Grand Prix, and eventually replace that with a 30-foot statue. Dave Packer, ABC News.
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15: Looks like by Wednesday night, we will see temperatures overnight drop back to the mid-60s. That's closer to the average low for this time of year. We are in the upper 60s here, partly cloudy skies. And then for Sunday, sunny up to 92, heat index around 98. Sunday night, mostly clear, low 68. Sunny Monday at 96. Jeff Eno from the Weather Channel.
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3: 2 days abroad. I'm Deborah Valentine, Fox News. President Trump is in Ireland. Fox's Alex Hogan reports from Dublin.
4: President Trump touching down in Dublin earlier today, meeting with Irish leaders. Trade talks and economic ties largely dominating these conversations. The president today met with the Taoiseach, or the prime minister, as well as the president of Ireland. More than 1,000 U.S. companies operate here in Ireland, numbers that are largely driven by tax rates and access to the European Union market. The U.S. is Ireland's largest source of foreign direct investment.
5: I'm pleased to say that Ireland is now the sixth largest source of foreign direct investment in the United States, with nearly $392 billion invested in 2025.
4: New controversy during the visit, as Trump said he would love to see a reunified Ireland. It's a sharp contrast to the longstanding U.S. neutrality on that subject.
3: Northern Ireland remains part of the U.K. The U.S. says George Washington is currently in the Arabian Sea supporting operations in ongoing conflicts with Iran. Fox's Trey Yingst reports from the carrier with the latest.
6: We are on the USS George Washington in the Arabian Sea, the area of operation for CENTCOM right now in the war against Iran. And there has been quite a bit of activity. Last night, we saw nighttime operations of jets taking off from the flight deck. It's more than three football fields long. And this vessel carries more than 5,000 U.S. Navy sailors. What it was like getting here to this aircraft carrier in the middle of the ocean that is preparing for the possibility of escalation against Iran. Earlier today, we visited one of the guided missile destroyers just off the starboard side of this vessel. There are a variety of different smaller ships around the USS George Washington to basically protect it. And we saw those operations today. They have Tomahawk missiles on board, air defense systems.
3: Around 5,000 personnel man the ship. 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
14: 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Here's Chris Whitting.
15: 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The rest of us usually just get by. 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
22: If we could get these overnight.

0: Low temperatures, a little closer to average, which is low 60s. The hot afternoon highs could be maybe a little more tolerable, but upper 60s here, partly cloudy. Sunday sunny, up to 92, the heat index, 98. Upper 60s again for Sunday night, and then for Monday, sunny, going up to 96 for the high. I'm Jeff Eno from the Weather Channel.
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6: Looks like by Wednesday night, we will see temperatures overnight drop back to the mid-60s. That's closer to the average low for this time of year. We are in the upper 60s here, partly cloudy skies. And then for Sunday, sunny up to 92, heat index around 98. Sunday night, mostly clear, low 68. Sunny Monday and 96. Jeff Eno from the Weather Channel.
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6: 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Musician Bill Monroe and singer Mel Torme were both born on this day. A bit of almanac wisdom goes, knowledge and timber shouldn't be used until they're seasoned. The approach of autumn may have you thinking about stocking the woodpile, and if so, keep these tips in mind. Fresh-cut timber requires seasoning or drying before it's ready to burn. It can take a year, sometimes up to three, for firewood to fully season. 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A sodden clunk means there's still moisture present. You'll get a disappointing fire. 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
7: Luck of the Irish. I'm Chris DeMayo, Fox News. Ireland hosting President Trump this weekend.
8: President Trump is here in Dublin, Ireland this weekend, already meeting with the country's leaders, conversations and topics ranging on a variety of issues from trade tensions to the conflict with Iran, Gaza, as well as Ireland's neutrality in a lot of these conflicts. So the president in the morning at the ambassador's residence met with business leaders and spoke to the press, calling this relationship fantastic.
9: I'm pleased to say that Ireland is now the sixth largest source of foreign direct investment in the United States, with nearly $392 billion invested in 2025.
8: Trump met with Ireland's president, Catherine Colonna, and the Taoiseach of the prime minister, Micheál Martin. The president wading into one of Ireland's most politically sensitive questions, telling the press he would love to see Irish reunification.
7: Fox's Alex Hogan in Dublin, the president also attending a golf tournament at his resort. Strikes continue in the war between Russia and Ukraine.
10: Eight people were killed. Dozens of others were injured across cities in Ukraine after those Russian strikes. Meanwhile, over in Russia, Ukrainian forces targeted two chemical industrial facilities. President Zelensky was in Canada meeting with Ukrainian military pilots. He also met with Prime Minister Mark Carney, pressing allies, of course, for more support. Carney said one-third of all the drones they manufacture will go to support Ukraine's defense. Meanwhile, Russian President Vladimir Putin, he's in India alongside other leaders from 11 BRICS nations. That includes China, Brazil, South Africa, just to name a few. Putin said that if European governments send troops to Ukraine, it will mean, quote, a war with Russia.
7: Fox's Stephanie Bennett, Russia launching the full-scale invasion in February of 2022. A quiet Atlantic hurricane season, just five weak tropical storms have formed. 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
13: 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Paul Dillinger is head of global design innovation at Levi Strauss.
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13: The Wear Longer program builds on the denim alteration, repair, and embellishment services Levi's been offering at some of its stores for about a decade. The company tells the Associated Press. It's rolling out the course for students now in schools, community venues, and stores nationwide. College student Ava Trujillo says it is a new skill she can use with her own wardrobe. Plus, she says she's helping the planet.
15: We've learned a lot about like how much waste really goes into like textile manufacturing and just making clothes in general.
13: Retailers are catering to what they believe is a growing interest in young people wanting to take care of their clothes, and they say it helps cultivate a relationship with their customers. 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
19: If we could get these overnight low temperatures a little closer to average, which is low 60s, the hot afternoon highs could be maybe a little more tolerable, but upper 60s here, partly cloudy. Sunday sunny, up to 92, the heat index, 98. Upper 60s again for Sunday night, and then for Monday, sunny, going up to 96 for the high. I'm Jeff Eno from the Weather Channel.
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1: ABC News, I'm Dave Packer. Saudi Arabia says it shut down a major oil pipeline as a precautionary measure after it was attacked Thursday. The pipeline vital because it lets oil bypass the Strait of Hormuz, which has been effectively shut down for more than 6 months. This is another pressure point contributing to high oil and gas prices here at home. The cost of diesel hitting a new nationwide high, $6 a gallon. It is hitting truckers hard. Philip Palker, who lives in New Hampshire, runs a trucking company, says that the price is making it impossible to break even.
2: It's not nickels and dimes anymore. And we're talking about hundreds and thousands of dollars in additional expense to the company to operate.
1: An Indonesian search operation underway after officials say a passenger ship carrying 240 people lost contact in the Java Sea while traveling from East Java to South Kalimantan on Borneo Island. And President Trump's childhood home in Queens is sold for $1.93 million. Dave Packer, ABC News. A trespasser stopped on a former vice president's property.
3: Former Vice President Kamala Harris's spokesperson tells ABC News her security personnel stopped a woman who trespassed onto her Malibu property on Friday night. Neither Harris nor her husband, Doug Emhoff, were at home. Sources tell ABC News private security stopped the woman and then called the LA County Sheriff's Department. The woman was on the property but did not reach the home. The woman agreed to leave voluntarily, complied when she was asked to leave, and was not arrested. Alex Stone, ABC News, Los Angeles.
1: Wildfire in Northern California forcing evacuations across Mendocino and Lake counties. The Lucas Fire has burned more than 3,400 acres since Thursday and is just 10% contained. Firefighters in the region are keeping an eye on strong winds that could cause the fire to grow. Tennis, the 2026 U.S. Open singles champion for women is Elena Rybakina, beating the defending champion Aryna Sabalenka. Dave Packer, ABC News.
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7: Looks like by Wednesday night, we will see temperatures overnight drop back to the mid-60s. That's closer to the average low for this time of year. We are in the upper 60s here, partly cloudy skies. And then for Sunday, sunny up to 92, heat index around 98. Sunday night, mostly clear, low 68. Sunny Monday at 96. Jeff Eno from the Weather Channel.
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6: 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Musician Bill Monroe and singer Mel Torme were both born on this day. A bit of almanac wisdom goes, knowledge and timber shouldn't be used until they're seasoned. The approach of autumn may have you thinking about stocking the woodpile, and if so, keep these tips in mind. Fresh-cut timber requires seasoning or drying before it's ready to burn. It can take a year, sometimes up to three, for firewood to fully season. 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Try the clink test. 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A sodden clunk means there's still moisture present. You'll get a disappointing fire. 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
7: Ireland hosting President Trump. I'm Deborah Valentine, Fox News. President Trump in Dublin, Ireland this weekend for a trip to meet with national leaders, attend a golf tournament at his resort. He spoke earlier Saturday.
8: Heard the president wrap up those remarks at the U.S. ambassador's residence and really speaking to a multitude of different topics, especially trade tensions and the relationship between the U.S. and Ireland. Because of the economic footprint that the U.S. has here, the U.S. has over 1,000 companies that are based here and employs roughly 250,000 Irish residents in the workforce here. As a result of that, that's about 10% of the workforce. It's a massive footprint, and one that we heard the Prime Minister, or the Taoiseach, say again just how important that relationship is. So despite some of these tensions, that's likely the effort of Irish politicians today to try to create some more friendship and soften the relationship there.
7: Fox's Alex Hogan reporting from Dublin. The contractor who renovated the Washington, D.C. reflecting pool is now admitting mistakes.
9: Atlantic Industrial Coatings is taking responsibility for the poor design and inferior work that caused the pool's new blue liner to peel and break loose. According to government documents seen by the New York Times, not enough primer being sprayed and combining two chemicals that are incompatible were just two of the problems. This revelation sinks President Trump's theory that the reflecting pool was vandalized. Atlantic Industrial has not commented on this new information, but they are repairing their shoddy work. Jane Fergus, Fox News.
7: A vessel's been struck by an unknown projectile while transiting the Strait of Hormuz. According to the UK Maritime Trade Operations Center, its status is unknown at this time. 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
1: The Wear Longer program builds on the denim alteration, repair, and embellishment services Levi's been offering at some of its stores for about a decade. The company tells the Associated Press. It's rolling out the course for students now in schools, community venues, and stores nationwide. College student Ava Trujillo says it is a new skill she can use with her own wardrobe. Plus, she says she's helping the planet.
15: We've learned a lot about like how much waste really goes into like textile manufacturing and just making clothes in general.
1: Retailers are catering to what they believe is a growing interest in young people wanting to take care of their clothes, and they say it helps cultivate a relationship with their customers. 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
20: If we could get these overnight low temperatures a little closer to average, which is low 60s, the hot afternoon highs could be maybe a little more tolerable, but upper 60s here, partly cloudy. Sunday sunny up to 92, the heat index, 98. Upper 60s again for Sunday night, and then for Monday, sunny, going up to 96 for the high. I'm Jeff Eno from the Weather Channel.
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1: ABC News, I'm Dave Packer. The CEO of Anthropic said Saturday the artificial intelligence industry should slow down to give safety measures time to catch up. Without it, Dario Amade warned AI could be capable within 6 to 12 months of leading a swarm that could take over the entire internet. OpenAI CEO Sam Altman and XAI head Elon Musk both signaled their support for the idea of slowing things down. Reaction in Ireland as President Trump during his visit with Irish Prime Minister Michael Martin suggested that Ireland should be reunified.
2: It's going to happen eventually.
3: Mr. President,
2: you know what? Well, look, it's going to happen eventually. That's what happened then.
1: That didn't go over well with some leaders there. Ulster Unionist Party leader John Burroughs saying, quote, Northern Ireland not a pawn in Trump's fallout with the UK. Now, meanwhile, there's new concerns about the global supply of oil as the Iran-backed Houthis advance, those rebels, and Saudi Arabia cutting off oil in the key east-west pipeline after a drone attack. This is ABC News. Did you notice something missing from this year's Atlantic hurricane season? Yeah, hurricanes.
4: No Atlantic hurricanes have formed this year, and none are likely in the coming days, says the National Hurricane Center, due to an enormous El Nino warming the Pacific. A State University at Albany, New York, atmospheric science professor cited a triple whammy of winds that decapitate a storm, dry air that starves it, and downward pushing winds that basically stomp it.
1: ABC's Chuck Sievertson. The Big Easy won't be taking it easy on anyone taking part in a street takeover. New Orleans says it's been monitoring social media and they're ready to arrest anyone taking part in street takeover events this weekend. The FBI's been tagged in. FBI New Orleans Special Agent in Charge, Jonathan Tapp.
5: But if you plan to come here to engage in criminal activity or threaten public safety, we will do everything in our power to protect our community.
1: Authorities say they'll be checking for outstanding warrants. Dave Packer, ABC News.
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10: Looks like by Wednesday night, we will see temperatures overnight drop back to the mid-60s. That's closer to the average low for this time of year. We are in the upper 60s here, partly cloudy skies. And then for Sunday, sunny up to 92, heat index around 98. Sunday night, mostly clear, low 68. Sunny Monday at 96. Jeff Eno from the Weather Channel.
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8: 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Musician Bill Monroe and singer Mel Torme were both born on this day. A bit of almanac wisdom goes, knowledge and timber shouldn't be used until they're seasoned. The approach of autumn may have you thinking about stocking the woodpile, and if so, keep these tips in mind. Fresh-cut timber requires seasoning or drying before it's ready to burn. It can take a year, sometimes up to three, for firewood to fully season. 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Try the clink test. 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A sodden clunk means there's still moisture present. You'll get a disappointing fire. That is the Old Farmer's Almanac Radio Report. 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
9: A visit to the Emerald Isle. I'm Chris DeMeo, Fox News. Ireland hosting President Trump this weekend.
10: President Trump is here in Dublin, Ireland this weekend, already meeting with the country's leaders, conversations and topics ranging on a variety of issues from trade tensions to the conflict with Iran, Gaza, as well as Ireland's neutrality in a lot of these conflicts. So the president in the morning at the ambassador's residence met with business leaders and spoke to the press, calling this relationship fantastic.
11: I'm pleased to say that Ireland is now the sixth largest source of foreign direct investment in the United States, with nearly $392 billion invested in 2025.
10: Trump met with Ireland's president, Catherine Colonna, and the Taoiseach of the Prime Minister, Micheál Martin. The president wading into one of Ireland's most politically sensitive questions, telling the press he would love to see Irish reunification.
9: Fox's Alex Hogan in Dublin, the president also attending a golf tournament at his resort. Saudi Arabia has shut down a key oil pipeline and has placed the blame on a drone attacking from Iraq.
12: Concerns growing tonight over potential disruptions to the global oil supply after Saudi Arabia shut down a key oil pipeline following a drone attack launched from Iraq. The nearly 750-mile east-west pipeline was helping the Saudis bypass the heretofore blocked Strait of Hormuz. Saudi Arabia says it won't retaliate, at least for now, following a request from Iraq's prime minister. President Trump, meantime, claims Iran was probably behind it. This comes as Houthi militants make advances in Yemen, where they apparently captured an island in the middle of the vital Bab el-Mandeb Strait.
9: That's Fox's Kevin Cork in Washington. Indonesian rescuers launched a search operation on Sunday after authorities lost contact with a passenger ship carrying more than 240 people in the Java Sea. 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
3: The Wear Longer program builds on the denim alteration, repair, and embellishment services Levi's been offering at some of its stores for about a decade. The company tells the Associated Press it's rolling out the course for students now in schools, community venues, and stores nationwide. College student Ava Trujillo says it is a new skill she can use with her own wardrobe. Plus, she says she's helping the planet.
16: We've learned a lot about like how much waste really goes into like textile manufacturing and just making clothes in general.
3: Retailers are catering to what they believe is a growing interest in young people wanting to take care of their clothes, and they say it helps cultivate a relationship with their customers. 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
20: If we could get these overnight low temperatures a little closer to average, which is low 60s, the hot afternoon highs could be maybe a little more tolerable, but upper 60s here, partly cloudy. Sunday, sunny, up to 92, the heat index, 98. Upper 60s again for Sunday night, and then for Monday, sunny, going up to 96 for the high. I'm Jeff Eno from the Weather Channel.
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personnel as well as civilian psychiatric psychological personnel there for mind control purposes. So, and I'm hoping that what I'm saying now resonates with others if they have similar memories, similar experiences, to not

0: I perceived him.
1: I'm not although even he was wearing to be a naval person. This.
0: He was.
2: Is there somebody else with you there talking?
0: No, no. I'm seeing Tom's wife and Cecilia's iPhone active. Wow. So,
2: okay, I'm hearing that. Hey, we got to take a break. We'll let you figure that out. We'll be back. James Bartley with us. Reptilians, My Labs, Coast to Coast AM.

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1: ABC News, I'm Dave Packer. Saudi Arabia says it shut down a major oil pipeline as a precautionary measure after it was attacked Thursday. The pipeline vital because it lets oil bypass the Strait of Hormuz, which has been effectively shut down for more than 6 months. This is another pressure point contributing to high oil and gas prices here at home. The cost of diesel hitting a new nationwide high, $6 a gallon. It is hitting truckers hard. Philip Palker, who lives in New Hampshire, runs a trucking company, says that the price is making it impossible to break even.
2: It's not nickels and dimes anymore. And we're talking about hundreds and thousands of dollars in additional expense to the company to operate.
1: An Indonesian search operation underway after officials say a passenger ship carrying 240 people lost contact in the Java Sea while traveling from East Java to South Kalimantan on Borneo Island. And President Trump's childhood home in Queens is sold for $1.93 million. Dave Packer, ABC News. A trespasser stopped on a former vice president's property.
3: Former Vice President Kamala Harris's spokesperson tells ABC News her security personnel stopped a woman who trespassed onto her Malibu property on Friday night. Neither Harris nor her husband, Doug Emhoff, were at home. Sources tell ABC News private security stopped the woman and then called the LA County Sheriff's Department. The woman was on the property but did not reach the home. The woman agreed to leave voluntarily, complied when she was asked to leave, and was not arrested. Alex Stone, ABC News, Los Angeles.
1: Wildfire in Northern California forcing evacuations across Mendocino and Lake counties. The Lucas Fire has burned more than 3,400 acres since Thursday and is just 10% contained. Firefighters in the region are keeping an eye on strong winds that could cause the fire to grow. Tennis, the 2026 U.S. Open singles champion for women is Elena Rybakina, beating the defending champion Aryna Sabalenka. Dave Packer, ABC News.
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8: Looks like by Wednesday night, we will see temperatures overnight drop back to the mid-60s. That's closer to the average low for this time of year. We are in the upper 60s here, partly cloudy skies. And then for Sunday, sunny up to 92, heat index around 98. Sunday night, mostly clear, low 68. Sunny Monday at 96. Jeff Eno from the Weather Channel.
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6: 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With more practical tips and useful advice, this is the Old Farmer's Almanac Radio Report for Sunday, September 13th, the 256th day of the year. Musician Bill Monroe and singer Mel Torme were both born on this day. A bit of almanac wisdom goes, knowledge and timber shouldn't be used until they're seasoned. The approach of autumn may have you thinking about stocking the woodpile, and if so, keep these tips in mind. Fresh-cut timber requires seasoning or drying before it's ready to burn. It can take a year, sometimes up to three, for firewood to fully season. How do you know when it's ready? Try the clink test. When you knock the wood together, a higher-pitched clink indicates dry wood. A sodden clunk means there's still moisture present. You'll get a disappointing fire. That is the Old Farmer's Almanac Radio Report. You can always find more seasonal advice online. 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
8: President Trump's in Ireland. I'm Deborah Valentine, Fox News. President Trump wrapping up a trip to Ireland today with his favorite pastime high on the agenda. Fox's Jonathan Savage reports.
9: Yesterday was taken up by political meetings in Dublin with Ireland's head of government, Micheál Martin, and President Catherine Connolly. Day two of the weekend trip involves the sport of golf. The president waking up at his Dunburg resort, where the Irish Open Golf Tournament is currently being played. There are rumours the president himself will present the winner's trophy. The visit's taking place amid one of Ireland's biggest ever security operations. 1,000 US Secret Service agents are supplementing 3,000 local officers. Jonathan Savage, Fox News.
8: Saudi Arabia has shut down a key oil pipeline and has placed the blame on a drone attack from Iraq. Fox's Kevin Cork.
10: Concerns growing tonight over potential disruptions to the global oil supply after Saudi Arabia shut down a key oil pipeline following a drone attack launched from Iraq. The nearly 750-mile east-west pipeline was helping the Saudis bypass the heretofore blocked Strait of Hormuz. Saudi Arabia says it won't retaliate, at least for now, following a request from Iraq's prime minister. President Trump, meantime, claims Iran was probably behind it. This comes as Houthi militants make advances in Yemen, where they apparently captured an island in the middle of the vital Bab el-Mandeb Strait.
8: The strait serves as a gateway to the Red Sea trade route linking Europe and Asia. State-run media says an Iranian commercial vessel was struck early Sunday off of Keshem Island right near the Strait of Hormuz. One person was killed and three wounded. The UK Maritime Trade Operations Monitor separately reported a vessel was hit by a projectile while transiting the strait without providing details. 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
17: The Wear Longer program builds on the denim alteration, repair, and embellishment services Levi's been offering at some of its stores for about a decade. The company tells the Associated Press. It's rolling out the course for students now in schools, community venues, and stores nationwide. College student Ava Trujillo says it is a new skill she can use with her own wardrobe. Plus, she says she's helping the planet.
19: We've learned a lot about like how much waste really goes into like textile manufacturing and just making clothes in general.
17: Retailers are catering to what they believe is a growing interest in young people wanting to take care of their clothes, and they say it helps cultivate a relationship with their customers. Amy Morris, Bloomberg Radio.
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25: If we could get these overnight low temperatures a little closer to average, which is low 60s, the hot afternoon highs could be maybe a little more tolerable, but upper 60s here, partly cloudy. Sunday, sunny, up to 92, the heat index, 98. Upper 60s again for Sunday night, and then for Monday, sunny, going up to 96 for the high. I'm Jeff Eno from the Weather Channel.
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1: ABC News, I'm Dave Packer. The CEO of Anthropic said Saturday the artificial intelligence industry should slow down to give safety measures time to catch up. Without it, Dario Amade warned AI could be capable within 6 to 12 months of leading a swarm that could take over the entire internet. OpenAI CEO Sam Altman and XAI head Elon Musk both signaled their support for the idea of slowing things down. Reaction in Ireland as President Trump, during his visit with Irish Prime Minister Michael Martin, suggested that Ireland should be reunified.
2: It's going to happen eventually.
3: Mr. President,
2: you know what? Well, look, it's going to happen eventually. That's what happened now.
1: That didn't go over well with some leaders there. Ulster Unionist Party leader John Burroughs saying, quote, Northern Ireland, not a pawn in Trump's fallout with the UK. Now, meanwhile, there's new concerns about the global supply of oil as the Iran-backed Houthis advance, those rebels, and Saudi Arabia cutting off oil in the key east-west pipeline after a drone attack. This is ABC News. Did you notice something missing from this year's Atlantic hurricane season? Yeah, hurricanes.
4: No Atlantic hurricanes have formed this year, and none are likely in the coming days, says the National Hurricane Center, due to an enormous El Nino warming the Pacific. A State University at Albany, New York, atmospheric science professor cited a triple whammy of winds that decapitate a storm, dry air that starves it, and downward pushing winds that basically stomp it.
1: ABC's Chuck Sievertson. The Big Easy won't be taking it easy on anyone taking part in a street takeover. New Orleans says it's been monitoring social media and they're ready to arrest anyone taking part in street takeover events this weekend. The FBI's been tagged in. FBI New Orleans Special Agent in Charge, Jonathan Tapp.
5: But if you plan to come here to engage in criminal activity or threaten public safety, we will do everything in our power to protect our community.
1: Authorities say they'll be checking for outstanding warrants. Dave Packer, ABC News.
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9: Looks like by Wednesday night, we will see temperatures overnight drop back to the mid-60s. That's closer to the average low for this time of year. We are in the upper 60s here, partly cloudy skies. And then for Sunday, sunny up to 92, heat index around 98. Sunday night, mostly clear, low 68. Sunny Monday at 96. Jeff Eno from the Weather Channel.
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6: 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Musician Bill Monroe and singer Mel Torme were both born on this day. A bit of almanac wisdom goes, knowledge and timber shouldn't be used until they're seasoned. The approach of autumn may have you thinking about stocking the woodpile, and if so, keep these tips in mind. Fresh-cut timber requires seasoning or drying before it's ready to burn. It can take a year, sometimes up to three, for firewood to fully season. 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Try the clink test. 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A sodden clunk means there's still moisture present. You'll get a disappointing fire. That is the Old Farmer's Almanac Radio Report. 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
7: A visit to the Emerald Isle. I'm Chris DeMeo, Fox News. Ireland hosting President Trump this weekend.
8: President Trump is here in Dublin, Ireland this weekend, already meeting with the country's leaders, conversations and topics ranging on a variety of issues from trade tensions to the conflict with Iran, Gaza, as well as Ireland's neutrality in a lot of these conflicts. So the president in the morning at the ambassador's residence met with business leaders and spoke to the press, calling this relationship fantastic.
9: I'm pleased to say that Ireland is now the sixth largest source of foreign direct investment in the United States, with nearly $392 billion invested in 2025.
8: Trump met with Ireland's president, Catherine Colonna, and the Taoiseach, or the prime minister, Micheál Martin. The president wading into one of Ireland's most politically sensitive questions, telling the press he would love to see Irish reunification.
7: Fox's Alex Hogan. Saudi Arabia has shut down a key oil pipeline and blames that on a drone attack from Iraq.
10: Concerns growing tonight over potential disruptions to the global oil supply after Saudi Arabia shut down a key oil pipeline following a drone attack launched from Iraq. The nearly 750-mile east-west pipeline was helping the Saudis bypass the heretofore blocked Strait of Hormuz. Saudi Arabia says it won't retaliate, at least for now, following a request from Iraq's prime minister. President Trump, meantime, claims Iran was probably behind it. This comes as Houthi militants make advances in Yemen, where they apparently captured an island in the middle of the vital Bab el-Mandeb Strait.
7: That's Fox's Kevin Cork. At least 102 people have been rescued, and about 140 passengers and crew are still missing after the Indonesian passion ship lost contact in the Java Sea. Rescuers say the body of a passenger was recovered. 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
13: The Wear Longer program builds on the denim alteration, repair, and embellishment services Levi's been offering at some of its stores for about a decade. The company tells the Associated Press. It's rolling out the course for students now in schools, community venues, and stores nationwide. College student Ava Trujillo says it is a new skill she can use with her own wardrobe. Plus, she says she's helping the planet.
15: We've learned a lot about like how much waste really goes into like textile manufacturing and just making clothes in general.
13: Retailers are catering to what they believe is a growing interest in young people wanting to take care of their clothes, and they say it helps cultivate a relationship with their customers. 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
20: Coming mostly sunny today, hotter than we were yesterday. Temperatures this afternoon climb up into low to the middle part of the 90s. Our heat index or feels like temperature closing in on triple digits. Fair to partly cloudy skies overnight tonight. Temperatures drop down into the middle to upper 60s, and it'll be hot for the start of the business week. Sunny skies for us on Monday, mid-90s. Sunny Tuesday, Wednesday, low to mid-90s. I'm Ken Boone with the Weather Channel.
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1: ABC News, I'm Dave Packer. Saudi Arabia said it shut down a major oil pipeline as a precautionary measure after it was attacked Thursday. The pipeline vital because it lets oil bypass the Strait of Hormuz, which has been effectively shut down for more than 6 months. This is another pressure point contributing to high oil and gas prices here at home. The cost of diesel hitting a new nationwide high, $6 a gallon. It is hitting truckers hard. Philip Palker, who lives in New Hampshire, runs a trucking company, says that the price is making it impossible to break even.
2: It's not nickels and dimes.

0: anymore. And we're talking about hundreds and thousands of dollars in additional expense to the company to operate.
1: An Indonesian search operation underway after officials say a passenger ship carrying 240 people lost contact in the Java Sea while traveling from East Java to South Kalimantan on Borneo Island. And President Trump's childhood home in Queens is sold for $1.9 $3 million. Dave Packer, ABC News. A trespasser stopped on a former vice president's property.
2: Former Vice President Kamala Harris's spokesperson tells ABC News her security personnel stopped a woman who trespassed onto her Malibu property on Friday night. Neither Harris nor her husband, Doug Emhoff, were at home. Sources tell ABC News private security stopped the woman and then called the LA County Sheriff's Department. The woman was on the property but did not reach the home. The woman agreed to leave voluntarily, complied when she was asked to leave, and was not arrested. Alex Stone, ABC News, Los Angeles.
1: Wildfire in Northern California forcing evacuations across Mendocino and Lake counties. The Lucas Fire has burned more than 3,400 acres since Thursday and is just 10% contained. Firefighters in the region are keeping an eye on strong winds that could cause the fire to grow. Tennis, the 2026 U.S. Open singles champion for women is Elena Rybakina, beating the defending champion Aryna Sabalenka. Dave Packer, ABC News.
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8: Better temperatures for us here today and for the start of the business week, becoming mostly sunny today. Light winds, low to mid-90s this afternoon. Our heat index or feels like temperature, upper 90s to near 100. Middle to upper 60s tonight, sunny and hot Monday for the start of the business week. Mid-90s tomorrow afternoon, our heat index up around or even over 100. Sunny, low to mid-90s Tuesday, Wednesday. I'm meteorologist Ken Boone at the Weather Channel.
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9: 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They got a lot of nice girls. 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
11: Day 2 in Ireland. I'm Deborah Valentine, Fox News. President Donald Trump visiting the Dunberg Golf Course and meeting with national leaders during his trip to Ireland. Fox's Madeline Rivera has details on the meeting.
12: President Trump wrapped up his day at his golf course, Dunberg, which is hosting the Irish Open, but he began his day by speaking with Irish leaders. He met with President Catherine Connolly and the Taoiseach, or Prime Minister, Micheál Martin. The conversations touch on trade, Gaza, and the war in Iran. But the president made the biggest headlines when he said he would love to see Irish reunification. That is a sensitive topic in the country as Northern Ireland remains part of the UK. The British Prime Minister is saying there will be no referendum on Irish unity unless a majority of the public supports it, and he said that does not appear to be the case for now.
11: President Trump discussed unification in Ireland, saying they're Irish people. How can they be bad, right? Saudi Arabia has shut down a key oil pipeline and has placed the blame on a drone attack from Iraq. Fox's Kevin Cork.
13: Concerns growing tonight over potential disruptions to the global oil supply after Saudi Arabia shut down a key oil pipeline following a drone attack launched from Iraq. The nearly 750-mile east-west pipeline was helping the Saudis bypass the heretofore blocked Strait of Hormuz. Saudi Arabia says it won't retaliate, at least for now, following a request from Iraq's prime minister. President Trump, meantime, claims Iran was probably behind it. This comes as Houthi militants make advances in Yemen, where they apparently captured an island in the middle of the vital Bab el-Mandeb Strait.
11: That strait serves as a gateway to the Red Sea trade route linking Europe and Asia. State-run media says an Iranian commercial vessel was struck early Sunday off Keshem Island near the Strait of Hormuz. One person was killed and 4 wounded. 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
19: Becoming mostly sunny today, hotter than we were yesterday. Temperatures this afternoon climb up into low to the middle part of the 90s. Our heat index or feels like temperature closing in on triple digits. Fair to partly cloudy skies overnight tonight. Temperatures drop down into the middle to upper 60s, and it'll be hot for the start of the business week. Sunny skies for us on Monday, mid-90s. Sunny Tuesday, Wednesday, low to mid-90s. I'm Ken Boone with the Weather Channel.
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22: because I was a kid from South Philly, a third floor walk up, and had left me standing at midcourt before 10 or 11,000 fans.
23: 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I'm Marty Peterson.
20: And I'm Gary Price. 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
20: There are certain foods you never really forget. Maybe it's your dad's pancakes on a Saturday morning, a soup your mom always made every winter, or a dish that instantly transports you back to your aunt's kitchen. For Chef Gaetano Mastrangelo, most of his core memories around food stem from his grandma's traditional cooking.
21: She would prepare all the meals for our family, for special events, weekend dinners, and I just remember the smell. I could the flavors. I think that rooted my background in just authentic and rustic cuisine that was just made with care. And all I can remember to this day are just those taste memories. And that's what I think drives me. I want to create those taste memories for everyone so that they can have the same experience that I had.
20: From an early age, he wanted to be a professional chef and eventually made that dream happen. Throughout his career, he's worked in high-end restaurants and hotels and was also the executive chef and director of dining at the NBA League office. Today, though, his customers skew a little younger and are often brutally honest. He's currently the regional executive chef for the Mid-Atlantic region of Chartwell's K-12 and helps develop school menus for thousands of school children.
21: My favorite are the elementary kids because they're telling me exactly what they love and what they don't. Some of those conversations could be around anything as just mundane as a vegetable. In kindergarten, they're telling me how much they love broccoli. And it's kind of funny. You sit down and you go, okay, it's broccoli. But they're telling me that they want to see more broccoli on a menu because they really love it. The bluntness is there because if they're telling me they don't like something, I take that as an immediate challenge to say, okay, how can I change that methodology in their mindset? Because if I'm going to create a positive taste memory for them moving forward, then I need to know what they don't like. And then that helps us build menus. And we're seeing some really great things coming out of that.
20: And sometimes the food just needs a different texture or flavor. Or maybe it needs to be paired with something the child already loves. Because I don't like broccoli. And I didn't like that broccoli are two very different comments. And as kids get older, he says their preferences can change fast.
21: We know that palates change from elementary to middle to high school, and we're able to build around there. So we're able to make new combinations for classic favorites that they're seeing. And then we're able to turn around and see those concepts and trends that they love, like spicy. Spice is a huge flavor driver right now. And we see it everywhere. We see it out in our restaurants and in our concepts outside of school. And we're bringing those into school because we know that they like that.
20: For a lot of us, school lunch still brings up some pretty specific memories. A basic slice of cheese pizza, maybe some chicken nuggets, or cheesy breadsticks with a side of marinara. But Chef Gaetano says school cafeteria menus have expanded quite a bit.
21: I'm a parent of two high school students, so I understand what the average parent is looking at trying to navigate everything throughout their day. And, you know, somebody likes this or somebody doesn't like that. And if I can help do that in school, and they can come home and say, hey, I had this today, and the parents are really excited about that, well, then I did my job.
20: Some of his most popular creations tap into different cultures and flavors trending online.
21: I see that comfort food is coming back. Students are really looking forward to that. And we've got a really awesome program called Mac and Cheeseology that blends that comfort food, mac and cheese. It all starts with that really great base of cheesy al dente pasta, and we top it with really awesome ingredients. There's roasted vegetables. We've got balsamic roasted tomatoes. We've got buffalo or barbecue chicken. There are other toppings that go in there, and a student can create their own meal. And that choice helps drive the students to come back every day and try new different things.
20: The idea of starting with something safe and building outward isn't only useful in a school cafeteria, it's also a low-pressure strategy for parents at home. A child who won't touch a bowl of roasted vegetables or try a certain spice might be more open to it as a topping on something familiar, like pizza.
21: Like Greek-style feta pizza, roasted jerk chicken pizza, ranch pickle pizza. Students really love that one. A crispy chicken hot honey pizza, a margarita flatbread, buffalo chicken calzones, or just a few of those things. I mean, why wouldn't you be excited to try that? I am. And you know, we're also an inclusive environment because we understand that there are just, you know, meals are just not a one-size-fits-all approach.
20: And oftentimes a new food with completely different flavors for one kid is another kid's favorite dish at home.
21: Throughout the day, a student's schedule is very, very regimented, and it should be because they're learning, they're moving through their day. The only time that they've got a chance to be a little bit independent is during lunch. And we're giving them the opportunity to go to different places, experience new things. I actually was at an event. We were working with Jonathan Zaragoza, who's one of our chefs with Mexico. His recipe for albondigas, which is like a stew with meatballs and vegetables and tomato-based sauce that's over rice. And it was so delicious. But we had a student actually come in and go, oh my God, my grandmother makes this. And he had all 10 of his friends try that for lunch that day.
20: For that student, the dish was already a taste of home. But for his friends, it became a chance to try something new from a different country and culture. And if you've been packing the same boring snack or lunch for work for years, this same rule applies. You don't have to overhaul your entire lunch, but just change up one part. A new sauce or seasoning with some Mexican chilies or Indian masala. Chef Gaetano uses chickpeas as an example. Some kids and adults may not love the texture of hummus, So instead of blending chickpeas, try prepping it this way.
21: Chickpeas are a wonderful source of nutrition. I love them. They're in my house all the time. If you actually take them, you can make them yourself and boil them from dry, or grab a can, rinse the chickpeas out, drain them, dry them, add a little bit of olive oil and fresh seasonings to it, a little bit of garlic, maybe some seasonings like Italian seasoning or fresh parsley and fresh oregano, and just put them in an oven that's very low and slow, and cook them until they're dry. Maybe at a 300 degree oven, probably for about a half an hour, shake them every now and again. You're getting a roasted chickpea with a lot of flavor there. That's a great snack option. So instead of students actually going into their pantry and pulling out popcorn or potato chips or those kinds of snacks, you've got a healthier option there that's loaded with great nutrients and power-packed with flavor.
20: And you can change up that same recipe by using different spices. Try adding some cumin or paprika, or go smokier with a smoked sea salt, rosemary, and garlic. The takeaway is that trying something new doesn't have to mean finding a complicated recipe or buying a dozen ingredients. Small changes can stick. And years from now, a child may not remember every school lunch or after-school snack, but certain flavors and dishes still bring back a familiar feeling. To learn more about this topic and our guest, Chef Gaetano Mastrangelo, head to viewpointsradio.org. 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I'm Gary Price.
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5: The NBA we know today has been shaped by greats like Michael Jordan, Kobe Bryant, and Magic Johnson. These and other black athletes have transformed basketball through their athleticism and skill on the court. But when the NBA was just getting started, players who looked like them weren't welcome.
6: The NBA was segregated for 3 years, from 1947 to 1950. In 1950, the NBA drafted Earl Lloyd from West Virginia State College, and then they drafted four of the great players: Bill Russell, Wilt Chamberlain, Oscar Robertson, Elgin Baylor, four African-American men that were very prominent in building the NBA.
5: That's Ray Scott, a former NBA player, coach, and author of The NBA in Black and White. Growing up, Scott thought his dreams of playing professionally would never happen because of the color of his skin. Back then, black players could only play on teams known as the Black Fives, which weren't officially recognized as part of the NBA. For Scott, black players finally getting drafted in 1950 meant that he had a shot to make it to the main stage. And he did.
6: I was drafted in 1961 into the NBA after never even thinking that I would be drafted particularly prominently into the NBA.
5: But even after the NBA desegregated, it took nearly 10 years for black players to have an equal chance at getting drafted.
6: North Carolina, Duke, Alabama, Auburn, all of those schools, African-American kids couldn't attend. So coming through the 60s, that was beginning to happen. And so consequently, the NBA, because it was a league that was constructed of All-Americans, kids that made All-American in college or that were prominent in high school and became prominent in college, that was who was drafted into the NBA.
5: Once these universities desegregated, a greater number of black players began to get drafted into the NBA in the 60s. While Scott and other athletes were included, it was a completely different reality off the court.
6: That 60s period was so tumultuous because my career as a 16-year-old in high school was paralleled with the murder of Emmett Till in 1955 in Mississippi. And this is simply a young 14-year-old kid that was accused of some dastardly deed.
5: Till's murder became a rallying point for the growing civil rights movement. And even though the NBA had desegregated on paper, the racism shaping the country followed black players into the league. They faced harassment on and off the court, and in the South couldn't always eat or stay with their white teammates. There were also rumors of an unofficial quota limiting teams to four black players. Still, Scott built an 11-year playing career with the Detroit Pistons, Baltimore Bullets, and Virginia Squires. After retiring, he became head coach of the Pistons, and in 1974, the first black man named NBA Coach of the Year.
6: It forced me to take a look back on how I became, or how I came to come to such an honor, because I was a kid from South Philly, a third floor walk up, and had left me standing at midcourt before 10 or 11,000 fans at Cobo Hall in Detroit, wondering how I got to this position in my life, how so many people had intervened and helped me and supported me to become a player, to stay out of trouble, to go to school. It just leaves you just standing at midcourt thinking about all these things. And I remember the commissioner, the deputy commissioner, Cy Gordine, asked me if I had any words, and I said no, because I had to go out and coach right after that against the Chicago Bulls in a playoff series. So I certainly wasn't thinking about how honored and how thrilled I was at that time.
5: Now, off the court and looking back, Scott says that receiving this title was the highlight of his NBA career. The irony isn't lost on him that the NBA went from a segregated league to more than 75 years later, one in which many of its highest paid and most prominent players are African American.
6: I think the other leagues, particularly the NFL, because that's our number one sport in the country, can learn some things. I write in the book about Colin Kaepernick and how, you know, he was just blackballed out of football. And I don't even think he has a career left. But we had a kid in the NBA who changed his name and became Mahmoud Abdul-Rauf. Mahmoud was suspended for not standing for the national anthem. He was brought to the table. Let's talk about this. He was reinstated back into the NBA and had a 7 or 8 year career because we chose to talk about it. We chose to look at it from his perspective. What is it that he's thinking? What is it that he's feeling? And the NBA charged straight ahead, and this kid played out his career.
5: In 2022, the NBA awarded $25 million to former players of the ABA, the American Basketball Association, a separate league that ran from 1967 to 1976.
6: The NBA had a league begin called the ABA, the American, the ones with the red, white, and blue ball. And the guys that played in that league played extremely hard. They did what they could do to bring this league to fruition. But after 10 years, the league folded. And so you are left with 150 to about 200 players that if they weren't absorbed into the NBA, and four teams were, then what do these guys do?
5: Back then, the NBA was still mostly white. The ABA gave many black players another way into professional basketball. But that opportunity didn't last. When the league folded, players who weren't picked up by the NBA often had nowhere else to go. Years passed. Then stories began to emerge of former ABA players living in poverty and becoming homeless.
6: They awarded those players in the ABA, and there will be 114 of them, which will receive at least now $11,000 a year. Not all the money in the world, but it's more than they had before this happened. Through that meeting, they got $25 million awarded to them. And that will make an incredible difference to these gentlemen.
5: While this is one positive, there are also a lot of negatives. Why did it take so long for these players to get compensated for the discrimination they faced back in the 60s? Scott says it's these conversations that challenge leadership.
6: When you bring people to the table and you respect their position and they respect yours, you can arrive somewhere, you can get somewhere. And that's what I believe in the book that I wrote. That's what I believe about the NBA.
5: To find out more about Ray Scott, visit viewpointsradio.org. You can find his book, The NBA in Black and White, on Amazon.com or request copies from your local bookstore. 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I'm Marty Peterson.
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7: This is Viewpoints Explained. I'm Ebony McMorris. In the online community, peptides are being propped up as the next big body hack. These injectable vials promise leaner bodies, glowier skin, and fast recovery times. But what's the catch? For now, they're largely unregulated, and the results and long-term effects aren't well studied yet. The term peptide doesn't describe one treatment, but is a broad name for short chains of amino acids, aka the building blocks of protein. Our bodies naturally make these acids, and each one can send a different signal to help control functions like blood sugar, inflammation, and tissue repair. While some peptides, like insulin and Ozempic, have been carefully studied and approved by the government, many trendier products online are a different story. Over the last year, wellness clinics

and online sellers on the black market have ramped up their production of different peptide products that claim to help people quickly burn fat, stimulate collagen, and speed up other natural processes. Harvard Health says some lab and animal studies have shown promise for wound healing,

0: Advisory Panel recommended letting compounding pharmacies make 6 of the 7 peptides it reviewed, despite concerns from the agency's scientists about limited evidence. However, the recommendation isn't final, however, and still needs final approval from the FDA. Even if it does eventually pass, licensed pharmacies could make the supply safer. But regulated manufacturing still doesn't answer the bigger question: do these expensive treatments actually work? That's Viewpoints Explained for this week. I'm Ebony McMorris.
1: Welcome to Culture Crash, where we examine what's new and old in entertainment. When vinyl records were replaced by 8-tracks and cassette players, it seemed as though this old way of listening to music would never be revived. However, decades later, it's pretty easy to find local record stores or order new and used albums online. And it's not just a few collectors who are bringing back the vinyl market. Huge superstars like Adele, Taylor Swift, and Ed Sheeran are all pushing new releases out onto records, and that market is booming. Though far from its heyday, more than 2 million vinyl records were sold in just 1 week last December. In fact, for a while, there was a shortage of places for artists to get new records pressed as demand was outstripping supply. I personally have dipped my toes into the expansive waters of shopping for and listening to vinyl records, and I have to say, there really is a certain tactile magic that is thrilling about looking through records at a store. And though it may seem somewhat quaint, there's a specific element in listening to music on a true record that tickles a different part of your brain. So whether you prefer to fire up old Beatles albums or a new Billie Eilish record, it is very easy to revel in your favorite music in its analog glory. I'm Evan Rook.
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8: ABC News, I'm Dave Packer. The CEO of Anthropic said Saturday the artificial intelligence industry should slow down to give safety measures time to catch up. Without it, Dario Amade warned AI could be capable within 6 to 12 months of leading a swarm that could take over the entire internet. OpenAI CEO Sam Altman and XAI head Elon Musk both signaled their support for the idea of slowing things down. Reaction in Ireland as President Trump, during his visit with Irish Prime Minister Michael Martin, suggested that Ireland should be reunified.
9: It's going to happen eventually.
10: Mr. President,
9: you know what? It's going to happen eventually. This will happen now.
8: That didn't go over well with some leaders there. Ulster Unionist Party leader John Burroughs saying, quote, Northern Ireland, not a pawn in Trump's fallout with the UK. Now, meanwhile, there's new concerns about the global supply of oil as the Iran-backed Houthis advance, those rebels, and Saudi Arabia cutting off oil in the key east-west pipeline after a drone attack. This is ABC News. Did you notice something missing from this year's Atlantic hurricane season? Yeah, hurricanes.
11: No Atlantic hurricanes have formed this year, and none are likely in the coming days, says the National Hurricane Center, due to an enormous El Nino warming the Pacific. A State University at Albany, New York, atmospheric science professor cited a triple warming.

0: whammy of winds that decapitate a storm, dry air that starves it, and downward pushing winds that basically stomp it.
1: ABC's Chuck Sievertson. The Big Easy won't be taking it easy on anyone taking part in a street takeover. New Orleans says it's been monitoring social media and they're ready to arrest anyone taking part in street takeover events this weekend. The FBI's been tagged in. FBI New Orleans Special Agent in Charge, Jonathan Tapp.
2: But if you plan to come here to engage in criminal activity or threaten public safety, we will do everything in our power to protect our community.
1: Authorities say they'll be checking for outstanding warrants. Dave Packer, ABC News.
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9: Better temperatures for us here today and for the start of the business week, becoming mostly sunny today. Light winds, low to mid-90s this afternoon. Our heat index, or feels like temperature, upper 90s to near 100. Middle to upper 60s tonight, sunny and hot Monday for the start of the business week. Mid-90s tomorrow afternoon, our heat index up around or even over 100. Sunny, low to mid-90s Tuesday, Wednesday. I'm meteorologist Ken Boone at the Weather Channel.
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11: The more we try to make our case, the more we criticize, the more we defend, we get it caught in these cycles that just leave us further and further apart, further disconnected.
10: What a therapist's perspective can teach us about division. Then,
12: our ecosystems, our systems that we live in, are dependent on fire. Almost all of them have lived with fire and depend on fire.
13: Could the key to preventing wildfires actually be setting more fires? I'm Marty Peterson.
10: And I'm Gary Price. 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
10: When an argument goes bad, the original issue that started the conflict can get lost pretty fast. One person makes a point while the other gets defensive. Then comes the criticism, the pushback, and the need to prove who's right. Before long, you're not really sure where it's going, but you just want to come out on top. Psychotherapist Scott Gibbs has watched this back and forth play out many times while working with couples in therapy. But for nearly 2 decades, he's also been thinking about what happens when this same basic dynamic plays out on a much bigger scale, between communities, political groups, even countries. It's now been 25 years since the September 11th terrorist attacks. On that day, nearly 3,000 people lost their lives. For Gibbs and many of us remembering 9/11 transports us back to where we were and what we were doing that day.
11: And I remember I was driving down in San Francisco, driving down the street, and I heard it on the radio. And it just kind of was shocking, for lack of a better term. Went into work. It was on the television. Watched, I believe, the second plane fly into the tower. And like everybody else, just really overwhelmed by it all. A person that I worked with had a close friend who was on the plane. We all, several of us, all went to college together. So I didn't know the person was on the plane, but I knew people who knew him. And, you know, one of my colleagues ultimately ended up quitting his job and going into the military because of that. And, you know, it's just sort of one of those things that really has a profound impact on you.
10: At the time, Gibbs was in graduate school and remembers trying to make sense of how something like this could happen and what could push people toward this level of hate and violence.
11: If I'm being really totally, you know, open, there's a big part of me that feels a calling to try to heal division. It's why I became a marriage therapist. It's why I, you know, often feel myself mediating things. And so there was an element of that in this event, which was sort of a calling to me of like, okay, you need to try to do your part here.
10: That focus continued into his graduate work, and he wrote a paper examining why 9/11 happened and the extremist Islamic forces behind it. But Gibbs says even then, the explanation didn't feel complete.
11: I was never particularly comfortable with the article because it was one side. And I'm a believer that you can analyze things, but it's important to try to be understand that it's often a dynamic in conflict, and both sides need to be understood in order to understand the dynamic and the polarization that can occur and the, you know, then ultimately the inhumanity that can occur.
10: This question has become the basis of his new book titled Toward the Turning, Rethinking the Meaning of 9/11, The Clash of Civilizations and a Postmodern World. The book takes on some big topics about culture, identity, and global conflict, but one of the more universal questions it poses is, why do we react the way we do when we feel threatened? 9/11 created that feeling of fear and hate on a massive scale, and rightfully so, but it's also led down a path with no clear end.
11: It's shocking to us as Americans, shocking to us personally if we know people impacted by this, and it just sort of hit us as a society. And I think ultimately then, as the dust settled, so to speak, that kind of piercing into vulnerability and the reaction to it caused some of the decisions, behaviors, policies that occurred in the years following, right, in the so-called war on terror, and even up until today. I mean, we still live in this sort of blast wave of it.
10: Gibbs says fear can make people pull closer to what feels familiar, like certain beliefs, family, or community. But it can also make anything outside of that circle seem more threatening. As a marriage therapist, he sees this same pattern play out between couples in conflict over and over. He says a version of this also shows up in politics.
11: We need to do a better job of listening and less talking. If you sort of look at the debates we seem to have, I mean, at the risk of generalizing, you know, nothing really changes. In fact, it probably works against us. People become more and more polarized. What happens when we listen, when someone feels heard, is that their nervous system settles, right? They open up, they relax, they're more likely to hear, and this sort of divisive cycle potentially decreases some.
10: In a 2024 study published in the Journal of Politics, Democrats and Republicans were brought together in online conversations about the 2020 election. Afterward, both sides reported less animosity toward the other party. The point isn't that talking suddenly gets people to agree, but it can make the person on the other side feel a little less distant and a little more human. Gibbs sees a similar pattern in his work with couples when each partner becomes fixated on their argument.
11: It does remind me a lot of polarization in, you know, in the room with couples, which is the more we try to make our case, the more we criticize, the more we defend, we get it caught in these cycles that just leave us further and further apart, further disconnected. And it's hard to reconcile because eventually it becomes contempt and withdrawal.
10: The pattern's familiar. People dig in, make assumptions, and start to see those they disagree with as the other side or the enemy. This doesn't mean every disagreement has a middle ground or that listening requires changing what you believe. He says it's more about recognizing when we're adding to the same division and hate that we're frustrated by.
11: I think it starts with each of us and really asking yourself, how do I participate in this? When am I critical? When am I blaming? When am I not accepting of someone I disagree with, you know, at least considering what they're saying? How am I playing into the division that occurs? And how do I want to participate? You know, do I want to participate differently toward trying to heal some of the division?
10: 25 years after 9/11, Gibbs isn't suggesting that conflict itself is the problem, disagreement's part of life. But he believes that we have more control over what happens next than we realize. We've watched the cycle repeat throughout history, and breaking the pattern starts with recognizing when we're caught in it. To learn more about Scott Gibbs and his new book, Toward the Turning, Rethinking the Meaning of 9/11, The Clash of Civilizations, and a Postmodern World, head to viewpointsradio.org. 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The story was written by our executive producer, Amira Zaveri. Sound designed by Jay Silvers. I'm Gary Price.
13: Coming up, a future where wildfires are year-round when Viewpoints returns.
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13: Over the past few months, it seems like there's always a wildfire in the news. From the western U.S. and Canada to several countries in Europe, these devastating fires are becoming harder to ignore. But are wildfires actually happening more often, or are we just hearing more about them? Hannah Payne, Climate Resilience Manager at the Center for Climate and Energy Solutions, says, yes, they are becoming more frequent. But more importantly, they're becoming more intense and dangerous.
12: We are seeing wildfires becoming both more frequent and more severe. And this is primarily because there are several different risk factors converging at the same time. I would say that climate change is really increasing some of the conditions that allow destructive wildfires to occur. And this includes extreme heat, longer droughts, drier vegetation, and then longer fire seasons. But when a lot of these underlying conditions around drought, heat, drier vegetation, which can increase the fuel available for a fire to become bigger, faster, come together, we see more intense and more destructive wildfires.
13: According to a UCLA study, forest fires now burn 10 times more acreage each year than they did in the 80s. The U.S. Forest Service also analyzed 35 years of weather data and found that fire seasons are starting earlier in the spring and lasting longer into the fall. And in some parts of the U.S., fire seasons are now more than a month longer than they were decades ago. And it's a cycle that can feed itself, too. U.S. Forest Service researchers found that carbon emissions from wildfires increased by 60% globally between 2001 and 2023. Those emissions add more heat-trapping gases to the atmosphere, contributing to rising global temperatures, which in turn can create the hotter, drier conditions that fuel more extreme fires.
12: Higher temperatures dry out soil, make forest vegetation an easier fuel for fires to catch and then spread, and then just generally create more available fuel, especially at that kind of ground level in both really rural forests, but also in what we call the wildland urban interface, which is the area where forest and development, usually residential, meets. The other piece is that in many places, wildfire risk is really influenced by decades of fire suppression. So this was kind of a policy and management approach that really focused on suppressing wildfires and didn't engage in a lot of active land management that could have reduced some of the fuels that are helping wildfires burn more actively and at a faster pace today.
13: Add all of these pieces together, and it's a perfect recipe for larger and more destructive fires. But along with threats to human life and property, wildfires also create a major health hazard through smoke. And you don't have to be anywhere near a fire to be impacted. In fact, wildfire smoke can travel thousands of miles, putting communities far from the flames at risk.
12: I think about wildfire smoke a lot, especially because the health impacts of wildfires often extend long after flames are out and really far away from the wildfire source itself. And so that means people who may not be exposed to the danger of the wildfire itself are still impacted by smoke thousands of miles away from a wildfire source. The reason this is really challenging and really scary is because wildfire smoke contains really fine particulate matter, which are just super small particles that can penetrate deep into our lungs and then enter the bloodstream. And this fine particulate matter, along with other pollutants, can aggravate asthma and other respiratory conditions, and is known to be associated with cardiovascular health risks and even mortality.
13: And wildfire smoke is a completely different beast from smoke you'd get from a bonfire or barbecue. As Payne explained, it contains tiny particles that can harm your lungs and make it harder to breathe. But wildfires are unique not only because of how long they can burn, but also because of the range of pollutants they release into the atmosphere.
12: The main difference between wildfire smoke and campfire smoke or bonfire smoke is scale, duration, and then the composition of smoke. So a campfire is typically a relatively small, short-term smoke exposure, right? You might sit around a campfire for 3 or 4 hours, and if smoke gets blown your way, you might move your camp chair so that you're not directly inhaling campfire smoke. Wildfires, on the other hand, can burn for weeks or months and then can expose entire communities to smoke continuously for days and sometimes even weeks, depending on weather patterns and fire behavior. The other thing is that wildfires often burn far more than just trees and brush. So wildfires can burn homes, vehicles, plastics, building materials, and other human-made products that create a much more complex mixture of pollutants that can be really toxic.
13: If you find yourself in the path of wildfire smoke, it's recommended that you limit your time outdoors and wear a mask when you do go outside. Payne also urges people to learn how to read air quality monitors and consider improving the air filtration in their homes. In fire-prone areas, builders should use fire-resistant home materials like concrete and steel, and homeowners can adopt fire-smart landscaping practices. But none of these actions address the source of the issue. Communities and governments also need to work together on fire prevention and resilience, which can include managing fire fuels through practices like tree and forest thinning. Another tool is prescribed fire, intentionally setting controlled fires under specific weather conditions to clear fuels. According to Victoria Donovan, assistant professor of forest management at the University of Florida, this can help reduce the amount of material available to burn and lower the risk of a larger uncontrolled wildfire in the future.
12: Our ecosystems, our systems that we live in, are dependent on fire. And so a big thing that we need to consider is coexistence with fire. We can't remove fire from ecosystems, and so we have to figure out how to cope with fire. And that can come from a number of different ways, right? First of all, a lot of people utilize prescribed fire to manage fuels and benefit ecosystems. So we can utilize things like prescribed fire to reduce wildfire risk around areas that we live in.
13: Donovan says that historically, the Western U.S. and Great Plains burned much more frequently, in large part because indigenous communities used prescribed fire to manage the land. Today, those areas burn less often, but when they do, the fires can be much more catastrophic. So why the change? A Stanford study found that the risk of a severe fire drops by 92% in areas that have experienced low-severity fire. That's because smaller fires clear out vegetation and other fuels that could otherwise feed a more severe fire. And when carefully managed, small, controlled fires can also help maintain healthy, resilient ecosystems.
12: A lot of places in the western United States are experiencing detrimental impacts from wildfires because the fires are burning outside of historical regime, fire regime characteristics. So they're burning hotter, they're burning more frequently, and this can be detrimental. But there's a lot of systems where fire burned frequently and we've removed it, where we suspect, or there's evidence to show, that these fires could actually be beneficial to the ecosystem itself. So in the Great Plains, for instance, we have grasslands that would have burned extremely frequently, as I mentioned, sometimes less than every 2 years. And we've removed fire from those systems. And so what we're seeing is things like woody encroachment. We have eastern red cedar is a big problem across a lot of the Great Plains. And that causes ecosystem degradation. It's bad for productivity for ranchers and farmers who are raising cattle. And so there's a lot of negative impacts.
13: However, Donovan acknowledges that while fire can help ecosystems, it still poses a threat to people and to their development, once again raising the question of how can we coexist with fire? Donovan says it will take collaboration between scientists, government agencies, landowners, and community organizations. It's also important to bring fire education into schools to help prevent accidental ignitions from things like campfires and smoking. But above all, she says, we have to accept that fire is a fundamental part of our world and learn how to live with it safely.
12: It's important to kind of distinguish between all fire is bad versus wildfire. You know, we want to prevent uncontrollable fires that are going to pose a risk to human life and settlement, but there are still fires that are extremely important for us to actually do that, as well as manage ecosystems and their benefits.
13: To find out more about Hannah Payne, Victoria Donovan, and all our featured guests, visit viewpointsradio.org. For more behind the scenes, check out Viewpoints Radio on X, Facebook, and Instagram. 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Our executive producer is Amira Zaveri. 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
21: This is Viewpoints Explained. I'm Ebony McMorris. 2 years ago, cell phone bans were still something of an experiment. At the time, we reported that at least 15 states had passed policies that banned phones in classrooms. Since then, the number has more than doubled. As of June, Education Week reported that 39 states have now adopted the policy. In some schools, phones stay in backpacks. In others, students have to lock their phones in magnetic pouches until the end of the day. For many parents, the big question that lingers is, are these rules actually working? A national study released this year looked at schools using lockable phone pouches. Teachers said personal phone use among these students fell from 61% to just 13%. But less phone use doesn't automatically mean a more focused classroom. In the first 3 years of the phone ban, test scores stayed about the same, and so did attendance numbers. The first year also brought some friction with disciplinary actions and detention rates increasing as students adjusted to the no phone policy. However, over time, these numbers went down and more students reported feeling better overall. Looking ahead, experts say that the results are more complicated than phones out, grades up. Removing one big distraction doesn't always make young people more engaged. Two big challenges for schools moving forward are how to improve attention spans and build better, healthier habits around technology in general. Another big focus point is creating an environment where young people are genuinely excited about learning. Back to school season always brings change, and this is one change that has a lot of support. That's Viewpoints Explained for this week. I'm Ebony McMorris.
0: Welcome to Culture Crash, where we examine what's new and old in entertainment. Would you marry a complete stranger the first time you ever met? If you answered no, then you're not a candidate for the Peacock reality show aptly titled Married at First Sight. The show's premise is that alleged experts choose 14 strangers to make up 7 marriages, and the brides and grooms never meet until they get married at the altar, all dressed up in wedding gowns and fancy suits. The camera crews then follow these couples around for the first weeks of their marriages as they try to adjust to life together, build a bond, and hopefully fall in love. By the end of the show, each couple decides if they will stay married or get divorced. If that sounds wild to you, then I've got some good news. The show recently aired its 20th season, which delivered in spades when it came to unintentional comedy, cringeworthy embarrassing moments, and a real look at the gender dynamics and relationship trends evident in the modern heterosexual dating and marriage scenes. Season 20 includes examinations of generational traumas and their impact on descendants working to create lasting marriages, and disagreements over what the proper timeline for sexual activity in a new relationship is, as well as a pickleball enthusiast and thrill seeker who seems dead set on ensuring his wife shares every single one of his passions and interests at any cost. Like all good reality TV, Married at First Sight may enrage you and spark new debates with partners and friends by offering an edited but undeniably considered take on what it means to be alive right now. Married at First Sight is streaming on Peacock. I'm Evan Rook.
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23: Wrapping up an overseas trip. I'm Pam Puso, Fox News. President Trump is expected back at the White House tonight after a weekend trip to Ireland. He's attending the final round of the Irish Open at his oceanfront golf club in Doonbeg. Yesterday, he made headlines when he said he would like to see a united Ireland. He was also met by crowds of protesters in Dublin. Europe has been put on notice by the leader of Russia.
24: Russian President Vladimir Putin out with a new warning to the West. He says sending European troops into Ukraine would amount to a direct conflict with Russia. This after some European leaders backed a potential peacekeeping force. It's a prospect Moscow has repeatedly described as unacceptable. Putin is also denying Russia poses any threat to Europe. The warning comes amid continued strikes between Russia and Ukraine.
23: Fox's Claudia Cowan over overnight in Ukraine, at least 8 civilians were killed in Russian strikes. A major oil pipeline in Saudi Arabia remains out of commission.
1: Concerns growing over potential disruptions to the global oil supply after Saudi Arabia shut down a key oil pipeline following a drone attack launched from Iraq. The nearly 750-mile east-west pipeline was helping the Saudis bypass the heretofore blocked Strait of Hormuz. Saudi Arabia says it won't retaliate, at least for now, following a request from Iraq's prime minister. President Trump, meantime, claims Iran was probably behind it. This comes as Houthi militants make advances in Yemen, where they apparently captured an island in the middle of the vital Bab el-Mandeb Strait.
23: Fox's Kevin Cork. A desperate rescue effort in the waters off Indonesia. At least 140 people are missing after a ferry overturned in the Java Sea. Waves were as high as 10 feet. 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
23: An emergency in the air involving Republican Congressman and Wisconsin gubernatorial candidate Tom Tiffany. A small plane carrying the lawmaker was forced to make an emergency water landing last night after losing power. Tiffany and the pilot were able to swim to the shore of Lake Wausau. They both suffered minor injuries. Police say a trespasser tried to enter the home of former Vice President Kamala Harris and her husband Friday night. Fox's Deborah Valentine has the story.
33: The Los Angeles Sheriff's Department says the mystery woman took an Uber to Harris's home and contacted security. After being told she couldn't stay, she returned again, prompting a call to police about a possible trespasser. Police took a report at the scene. TMZ reported the woman was not arrested or cited. A Harris spokesperson says neither Harris nor second gentleman Doug Emhoff were at home at the time. Harris's Secret Service protection was revoked last August by President Trump. Los Angeles police say they're stepping up patrols around the Harris property. Deborah Valentine, Fox News.
23: A woman was set on fire at a gas station in Florida. Fox's Chris DeMeo with the disturbing details.
34: Police in St. Petersburg say the woman was pumping fuel into her car at a mobile station when a stranger came up and asked to use her cell phone. The woman let her, but then the suspect asked for money and the woman refused. Police say 41-year-old Eleanor Crawford then set the gas nozzle on fire, which ignited the victim's car up in flames. The woman suffered second-degree burns on her neck and back and is in serious condition. Crawford faces attempted murder and arson charges. Chris DeMeo, Fox News.
23: Anticipation at the U.S. Open. The men's final will pit American Ben Shelton against world number one Alexander Zverev. Shelton is looking to become the first American man since Andy Roddick in 2003 to win a Grand Slam singles title. Pam Puso, Fox News.
35: Update.
36: 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I'm John Thayer.
37: The Atlanta Braves were winners yesterday as they beat the Tampa Bay Rays 3-1. The Braves had 7 hits in the victory. Atlanta's 86-61. Braves are back home tonight. They'll take on the Philadelphia Phillies. Chris Sale starts for Atlanta. Aaron Nola on the bump for Philadelphia. The Atlanta Falcons are set to open up the season on Sunday afternoon. The Falcons play in Pittsburgh against the Steelers. Falcons quarterback Tua Tagovailoa suffered an oblique injury in practice yesterday. He was listed as a limited participant. In college football action, tomorrow, third-ranked Georgia Bulldogs are back at home. They'll take on Western Kentucky. Georgia Tech is at home as they host the Tennessee Volunteers. Berry is at home tomorrow to host LaGrange. And Shorter is at home to host UNC Pembroke. 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
7: Becoming mostly sunny today, hotter than we were yesterday. Temperatures this afternoon climb up into low to even middle part of the 90s. Our heat index or feels like temperature closing in on triple digits. Fair to partly cloudy skies overnight tonight. Temperatures drop down into the middle to upper 60s, and it'll be hot for the start of the business week. Sunny skies for us on Monday, mid-90s. Sunny Tuesday, Wednesday, low to mid-90s. I'm Ken Boone with the Weather Channel.
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8: On to November's elections.
9: I think the war will end immediately after the election. Because they can't hold out any longer. They're desperate to try and affect the election so that we can get a nice, weak group of people in there and leave them alone and let them have their nuclear weapon. All they want is a nuclear weapon.
8: So what will it take to end the conflict? Congressman and combat veteran Scott Perry joins us. Plus, Republicans rally in Dallas with control of Congress on the line.
10: In 55 days, Americans will be going to the polls in one of the most important elections in our country's history. Your vote will decide whether our country stumbles at the starting gate of the next 250 years or surges forward and never, ever looks back.
8: Indiana Congresswoman Aaron Halchin, a member of the Republican leadership team, joins us on the Republican strategy and the president's proposed $5,000 payment to Americans. And Louisiana returns to federal court in its fight against abortion drugs by mail. Attorney General Liz Merle explains what's at stake for mothers, unborn children, and the Bayou State's pro-life protections. Then, my thoughts on what it means to remember September the 11th and whether we've forgotten the lessons we learned. All of that and more coming up on This Week on Capitol Hill.
2: Today's edition of This Week on Capitol Hill is being presented by AARP.
8: That was then President George W. Bush speaking to first responders at Ground Zero on September the 14th, 2001. 25 years ago this week, terrorists attacked America on our own soil, killing nearly 3,000 people in New York, at the Pentagon, and near Shanksville, Pennsylvania. The attacks reshaped our national security, our foreign policy, and the country itself. A quarter century later, the question is not simply whether we remember the tragedy, but whether we remember its lessons. Joining us now to discuss this is James Rosen, Chief Washington Correspondent for Newsmax. James, welcome back to This Week on Capitol Hill.
11: Tony, great to be with you on a somber anniversary.
8: So let me ask you this. What do you remember most vividly about September the 11th, and how has America's understanding of that day changed over the last 25 years?
11: Well, I was personally affected. My parents lived in downtown Manhattan, not far from the Trade Center. They were in their early 60s at that point. They went downstairs after the first plane hit to go see the damage. They were holding each other's hands when they watched the second plane strike, and they ran for their lives. They were evacuated to New Jersey with the clothes on their backs. They were basically bombed out of their neighborhood. They weren't able to get back into their building for another 8 weeks, and only then because they had a friend on the NYPD so they could just collect medications. and I was struggling to reach them all day. I was a White House correspondent for Fox News on that day. I was originally assigned that day to follow the to cover the continuing saga of Chandra Levy and Gary Condit, if you remember that story. I got a page on a pager telling me to head to the Department of Transportation because a plane had struck the World Trade Center. And like everyone else, I thought, well, it must be a small Cessna gone awry. By the time I got to DOT, my producer welcomed me into a truck and said, James, this is the worst thing I've ever seen. And at that point, I was told by the assignment desk, go to 17th and Constitution, downtown Washington, D.C. They said there's reports of smoke over there. That turned out to be the smoke from the Pentagon. And when we verified that, they said, go to the Pentagon. And by that point, we weren't moving around so well. A fan actually took a photograph of me sitting in the Fox News truck looking dejected and waiting for my next move. I finally got to the sitcom station, which became the sort of place where all the media camped out. It had a view of the Pentagon in the back. And when I finally got there, Fox said to me, go home. You're going to go to the White House. You're going to be there at 4 a.m. tomorrow, which I was. Gosh, I don't know if this is worth telling, but I went to the supermarket because at that point, you didn't know how many casualties there were, what still awaited us. And I figured I should stock up. And I went into this checkout line. There was a young African-American lady who was the cashier. Just to make conversation, I said to her, crazy day, huh? And she said to me, mm-hmm. And you know who's looking on all this and laughing? I said, who? And she said, George Bush. And I was struck by this. I said, why do you think that he would have any interest in the murder of 10,000 of his countrymen, which is at that time the kind of casualty figures we were still throwing around? And unbeknownst to me, people behind me online were paying attention, and a woman who looked like a housewife or what have you, waiting on to be checked out of the groceries, said to this woman, how dare you say such a thing? Defend your statement. And within a minute, the manager for this supermarket had swooped in, removed the young lady who was the cashier, and replaced her with someone else. And it was clear from that moment how this was going to cause divisions at home. I was back at the White House at 4 a.m. on September 12, 2001. And I said on the air on that morning that the place felt different to me. And, you know, I was at the White House yesterday. It still feels different to me, Tony.
8: What are the lessons that we have learned and the lessons we've forgotten?
11: We tend to condemn. I think history has condemned as a mistake of the decision by President Bush and Vice President Cheney after they succeeded in toppling the Taliban from power in Afghanistan and thereby stripping al-Qaeda of the safe haven that that terror network had enjoyed in Afghanistan. They then embarked on the Iraq War. History condemns that as a mistake. It is undeniable that those two men, working in a crisis mode, if you will, and in uncharted waters, if you will, fashioned the national security architecture that has served to prevent the recurrence of a similar mass casualty attack on the U.S. homeland in the quarter century since 9/11. And I think they deserve historical credit for how they responded to the crisis. George W. Bush in particular was widely mocked in 2001 as a mangler of the English language. Remember, strategery and misunderestimated. But I happen to think that in the immediate aftermath of 9/11, and we might say that that is a period that ran from the collapse of the towers, let's say, to October 7, when we commenced our bombing operations in Afghanistan, this supposedly inept communicator rose to his moment in history and used public rhetoric in a variety of communication settings, both in impromptu remarks like the bullhorn segment that you showed, but also in set pieces. For example, his remarks, his speech at the National Islamic Center in Washington, where he urged people not to attack women who wear the cover in supermarkets. He said, that's not the America I know. Even his pitching of a perfect strike at Yankee Stadium. In a variety of ways, George W. Bush used public rhetoric and communications to help keep our country together at what was a period of unprecedented fragility for us, at least in modern times. And I think John Kerry was unwise in 2004 not to pay that some heed and say, we appreciate what George W. Bush and Dick Cheney did in the aftermath of 9/11, but I think they've gone off the rails in Iraq and we need new leadership. Kerry only lost by 70,000 votes in 2004. I think the country felt a residual loyalty to George W. Bush for how he performed in that crisis moment. In terms of lessons learned, again, they fashioned the architecture that has prevented a recurrence of that kind of attack on our soil.
8: Let me ask you, we just got about a minute and a half left. Let me ask you about Vice President Dick Cheney. You did an extended interview with him because you wrote a book in 2015 based on him, A Candid Conversation with America's Most Controversial Statesman. He described a government unprepared for hijacked aircraft being turned into weapons. The 9/11 Commission later concluded that the attacks were a shock but should not have come as a surprise. What does that distinction tell us about institutional blind spots today? Are we ready for the future attacks that we don't see?
11: Well, technology has improved considerably, and the use of it by the various agencies inside the government that are charged with protecting us has also been enhanced. It was shocking to us in 2001 to learn that an FBI agent in Minnesota and another one in Arizona could both enter data points into the system warning that affiliates of Al-Qaeda were taking flight training lessons here in the United States but only learning how to take off the planes and not land them, and that those two data points would never be merged by the system. It was as if there was an outcry saying, we have been shoveling giant sums of cash into the mouth of Big Brother for how many decades? Why isn't Big Brother doing its job here? Today, the idea that one of those hijackers could be flagged by all those red alert systems that they were, in fact, flagged by and still get on that plane is unthinkable. So the intelligence has improved. I think, you know, we're ready for a variety of threats.
8: James Rosen, always great to see you. Thanks so much for joining us this week.
11: Thank you, Tim.
8: Folks, stick with us. We're back with more after this.
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23: News. I'm Pam Puso. The shutdown of an oil pipeline in Saudi Arabia could further compromise the global oil supply. The abrupt action was taken after a drone attack launched from Iraq.
16: Saudi Arabia says it won't retaliate, at least for now, following a request from Iraq's prime minister. President Trump, meantime, claims Iran was probably behind it.
23: Fox's Kevin Cork. Mounting pressure on Ukraine after more deadly Russian strikes.
17: Russian President Vladimir Putin out with a new warning to the West. He says sending European troops into Ukraine would amount to a direct conflict with Russia. This after some European leaders backed a potential peacekeeping force.
23: That's Fox's Claudia Cowan. President Putin also denying that Russia poses any threat to Europe. 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
7: Better temperatures for us here today and for the start of the business week, becoming mostly sunny today. Light winds, low to mid-90s this afternoon. Our heat index or feels like temperature, upper 90s to near 100. Middle to upper 60s tonight, sunny and hot Monday for the start of the business week. Mid-90s tomorrow afternoon, our heat index up around or even over 100. Sunny, low to mid-90s Tuesday, Wednesday. I'm meteorologist Ken Boone at the Weather Channel.
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8: War between the United States and Iran, as we see this calibrated retaliation toward a broader attempt to expand the war, it appears, on behalf of Iran.
20: Yeah, Iran is, they're going to grasp at anything they can, and it should be pretty obvious to everybody that they're hoping to just play this out beyond November 3rd, or at least until November 3rd. The jury's out whether they can do that. But of course, on our side of the equation, I think it's pretty clear that for every action that Iran takes kinetically, militarily, that there's going to be an overwhelming and a lopsided response, which is going to be devastating to them. And I think the president, obviously loath to be at war, loath to destroy certainly energy infrastructure. But at the same time, if it's going to bring Iran to their knees regarding the Strait of Hormuz, he has to be willing to do it, and he's shown that he is willing to do it.
8: Now, President Trump has suggested that Iran is prolonging the conflict to try and influence the outcome of the midterm elections. Do we have any intelligence or observable evidence that would support that assessment?
20: I think it's just the statements, the public statements from the IRGC and would-be so-called leaders in Iran. It's actually kind of hard to tell exactly who is leading in Iran right now, but those public statements clearly indicate that. And one of the problems is that there are multiple factions in Iran that are all claiming authority, so there are some that want to get out of the war that are seeing the economic damage, want to save what's left of their country. But unfortunately, the ones that have their control of the forces of ballistic missiles or conventional munitions, so to speak, that would hit in the strait or ships or whatever, they're on the obviously more radical side, and they're willing just to continue to fight, even if they're not necessarily in charge. The Iranians use what's called a mosaic defense, so it's not necessarily a chain of command directly from the top. Each individual province or canton or county, if you will, with military forces can wage its own attack and its own defenses, and that's what we're dealing with here.
8: So this has gone on much longer than anticipated. At what point does this become a war? And at what point does Congress weigh in?
20: Well, I think that certainly any time that there's going to be, I don't like the term boots on the ground, because those boots are filled with American service members. But anytime there's going to be military uniform personnel on the ground in Iran, I think that that's going to signal that we have gotten to a different stage where absolutely Congress has to be involved and be part of the discussion here. We are not there yet, and I'm not sure we're ever going to get there. But I do think that at some point, someone is going to have to walk that ground. I hope it's our partners, so to speak, from the Middle East that are willing to do that, and they are the ones that should do that. It's going to be very difficult to bring this regime totally to heel and bring them into Western civilization, so to speak, with an air-only campaign. The economic one might bring them closer, but sooner or later, it's going to have to be finished off by somebody.
8: So how close do we think we are when it comes to the economic squeeze that's being placed on them?
20: Well, that's going to be a daily monitoring thing. Obviously, when your police, your military forces, your security forces aren't being paid, and then obviously the people of Iran are already suffering, but still security forces, armed forces have weapons to kill them with if they rise up. But once there's no allegiance based on payments, based on paychecks, based on economic activity that goes from the regime to individuals willing to carry out murder and security operations, that's where I think we're going to see the tide turn. And we're going to have to monitor that on a day-to-day basis. These things, as you know, Tony, tend to

0: I think you're right about that. And I think the attempt has been made to do that. Unfortunately, I think that those supplies, so to speak, have been diverted by different factions around Iran or on the edges of Iran or even in Iran so that they don't get to the places that they and to the individuals they need to be, certainly not in the quantities that are needed. So it's a very complex thing. And that's why we really need some of our Gulf partners in that region to step up for those kind of things, because they have different relationships, even if it's Pakistan, but certainly some of the other Gulf nations, the UAE, Saudi Arabia, they could aid and assist in this effort more so, and I think uniquely so, where they have a different relationship than the United States of America, even though most of the people in Iran do not support the regime. But there are a lot of people that still have a bad taste in their mouth about America. And so that's what one of the things that makes it difficult for us to conduct those kind of operations.
1: Congressman Perry, we just have about a minute, a little over a minute left. You were in Dallas this week for the midterm rally, so to speak, of the RNC and President Trump.
0: Right.
1: The issue of Iran and its impact upon the elections, was that discussed? And do you think the American people understand what's at stake here? Has that been communicated clearly enough to justify, which I believe is there, what America is doing?
0: I don't think it has been, over time, been clearly articulated. It certainly hasn't been received. The media has not been helpful, so we're going to have to kind of do some of this on our own. It's been attempted, but I think we have fallen short. And instead of the American people blaming the aggressor, Iran, who has shouted death to America, killed Americans, threatened us with nuclear warfare, they're blaming the United States for defending itself. We don't want to be in this war. The president doesn't want to be in this war, but we can't be extorted by Iran. If they can extort us the way they are with the Strait now without nuclear weapons, imagine what it would be like otherwise if they had them. So I think we, A, need to do a better job, but also we could use some honest reporting on behalf of the mainstream media, what's at stake here and who the actual aggressor is. As again, I said, America and President Trump is responding to years, decades and decades of aggression and murder and threats now, credible threats of nuclear warfare against the United States. Simply had to do something about it. None of us right. like it.
1: Well, that's why I'm here and that's why you're here. We're letting the American people know.
0: Yeah.
1: Congressman Scott Perry, always great to see you. Thanks for joining me, my friend. All right, folks, stick with us. More from Republican leadership right after this.
2: This is a Bloomberg Money Minute. Remember Napster?
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2: Napster. The streaming platform that shook up the record industry a generation ago is looking to shake things up again.
4: We're going from streaming music to streaming intelligence.
2: That's Napster CEO John Acunto. The platform is selling conversational AI agents on Microsoft's Azure cloud for a penny a minute, compared to the 25 cents to a dollar many others charge.
4: We feel Napster did its part and its job in history of disrupting music, and we're going to do our part in disrupting AI. And this is really just the first step.
2: Acunto says Napster's agents sit on top of existing large language models to keep costs down, while Azure provides the underlying infrastructure. And while Napster's original music, John Acunto, the platform is selling conversational AI agents on Microsoft's Azure cloud for a penny a minute, compared to the 25 cents to a dollar many others charge.
4: We feel Napster did its part and its job in history of disrupting music, and we're going to do our part in disrupting AI. And this is really just the first step.
2: Acunto says Napster's agents sit on top of existing large language models to keep costs down, while Azure provides the underlying infrastructure. And while Napster's original music business shut down earlier this year, Acunto says musicians could still use its AI tools.
4: It's a very delicate thing right now, obviously, in the creative space, AI. So we're going to kind of see how that settles out.
2: Nathan Hager, Bloomberg Radio.
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11: Fox News, I'm Pam Puso. The shutdown of an oil pipeline in Saudi Arabia could further compromise the global oil supply. The abrupt action was taken after a

0: drone attack launched from Iraq.
1: Saudi Arabia says it won't retaliate, at least for now, following a request from Iraq's prime minister. President Trump, meantime, claims Iran was probably behind it.
0: Fox's Kevin Cork. Mounting pressure on Ukraine after more deadly Russian strikes.
2: Russian President Vladimir Putin out with a new warning to the West. He says sending European troops into Ukraine would amount to a direct conflict with Russia. This after some European leaders backed a potential peacekeeping force.
0: That's Fox's Claudia Cowan. President Putin also denying that Russia poses any threat to Europe. 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
3: 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With more practical tips and useful advice, this is the Old Farmer's Almanac Radio Report for Sunday, September 13th, the 256th day of the year. Musician Bill Monroe and singer Mel Torme were both born on this day. A bit of almanac wisdom goes, knowledge and timber shouldn't be used until they're seasoned. 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A sodden clunk means there's still moisture present. You'll get a disappointing fire. 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
6: Welcome back to This Week on Capitol Hill. I'm Tony Perkins. Republican leaders gathered in Dallas this week for the party's first midterm convention, seeking to energize voters and protect their narrow House majority. President Trump cast the election as a referendum on his administration and urged Republicans to campaign as though he were on the ballot. With the elections less than 2 months away, Republican leaders are working to define the choice facing voters and build the momentum necessary to retain control of Congress. Joining us now is Congresswoman Erin Houchin. She is a member of the House leadership team, and she serves on the Rules Committee as well as the Budget Committee, and we caught up with her as she's there in Dallas. Congresswoman Houchin, thanks so much for joining us, and welcome to This Week on Capitol Hill.
7: Great to be with you, Tony. Thank you.
6: All right, so give us a sense of what it's been like in Dallas this week.
7: Well, it's been really exciting. It feels like Milwaukee all over again. The president was very excited last night, gave an epic speech, really fired up this crowd. It has just been really exciting to see a midterm convention, first one ever, and I think it's really going to build momentum into the fall. It's exciting.
6: So let's talk about the message. What is the message that Republicans are hoping to communicate to voters? We're just weeks away from the midterm election.
7: I think it comes down to the fact that Democrats are still fighting Donald Trump, and Republicans are fighting for the American people. It's evident in the Working Families Tax Cuts Act. Wages are up, inflation, wage growth is outpacing inflation. Things are moving in the right direction. We inherited a terrible economy from Joe Biden, still recovering from that. But because of the Working Families Tax Cuts Act, we have no tax on tips, no tax on overtime, tax relief for seniors on Social Security. We have had the average family receiving $3,400 in return, double the child tax credit, Trump accounts. I could go on and on. We are going to continue to build on our success, the success that President Trump has laid out and House Republicans have delivered. We've passed more than almost 900 bills out of the House. Several of those, almost 600, are waiting in the Senate. We have delivered on President Trump's agenda. Me personally, I have voted for the Save America Act 5 times out of the House of Representatives. So we're doing our part. We are eager to keep building on this momentum. And President Trump said it best, we got to get out and vote, because when Republicans show up to vote, we win. When Republicans stay home, Democrats build power.
6: You laid out some successes that this administration and this Congress have been able to achieve, and a lot of those are historic in nature. A lot of them are kind of what the Republicans are always advocating: lower taxes, giving more money back to the American people. At the event this week, the president kind of surprised some in Congress with a proposal of sending a dividend check of $5,000 to every American adult. That kind of is different. It's not a tax credit, or a tax cut. It's a direct payment. How did your colleagues respond to that?
7: I think everyone's responding very positively to that. Of course, me personally, I want as much money to stay in the hands of the American people for them to decide how it best it should be used to care for their families versus giving it to a big government far away to decide for you. So I'm eager to see that, whether that's in a tax refund or a credit or a dividend. More money to the American people to decide how they best to serve their families is a good thing in my book.
6: Democratic Senator John Fetterman made an unexpected video appearance at the convention describing himself as a common sense Democrat who rejects extremism and socialism. What did his appearance say about the voters that both parties are attempting to reach?
7: Well, I've had the tremendous opportunity to interact with Senator Fetterman. I have to admit I was pleasantly surprised and have been pleasantly surprised by the way that he legislates in the Senate, by working with both sides and staying true to his roots and to that of Pennsylvania voters, and the way that he works with his, the other senator in Pennsylvania, Senator McCormick. So it's been well received. Anytime that Democrats want to come to our side and follow conservative principles, we welcome that. What we don't like is when they talk about being moderate or conservative and they vote like liberals and progressives, which is what we've seen forever with the Democrat Party. We fortunately don't see that with Senator Fetterman, and that's a welcome sign. We hope that more Democrats will start to be more rational. But with the Democrats, Socialists of America, running that party and their party platform of letting illegal immigrants vote, destroying the police, wanting everybody to have free health care, free housing, there does come a cost to that, and it results in scarcity for all of these things. We hope that we will defeat the Democrat Socialists of America, the communists in America, this November. President Trump delivered a strong message last night that what the consequences could be if Republicans aren't successful this November. So the American people should show up. We have got to continue building on this momentum.
6: Yeah, I think Senator Fetterman increasingly is standing alone in the Democratic Party. Congresswoman Houchin, thanks so much for joining us. Appreciate you being with us today.
7: Thank you.
6: All right, folks, stick with us. We're back with some more right after this.
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6: Welcome back to This Week on Capitol Hill. I'm Tony Perkins, your host. Earlier this year, the Fifth Circuit Court of Appeals sided with Louisiana and temporarily blocked the FDA policy allowing mifepristone to be dispensed by mail without medical oversight. Now, the Supreme Court then put that order on hold, allowing mail dispensing to continue while the legal challenge proceeded. Well, on Wednesday, the case returned to the Fifth Circuit for oral arguments. Louisiana argued that the FDA's policy undermines its pro-life laws and imposes cost on the state by enabling out-of-state providers to mail abortion drugs into Louisiana, causing physical harm to women. Joining us now is Louisiana Attorney General Liz Merle, who is leading the charge on this case before the court. Attorney General Merle, welcome to This Week on Capitol Hill. Thanks so much for joining us.
20: Good morning, Tony. How are you?
6: I'm good. So let's talk about this. The three-judge panel focused heavily on this issue of legal standing, which was the same argument we saw before the Supreme Court a couple of years ago, being pushed by the drug manufacturers and others. Specifically, what they were saying was, can Louisiana trace its claimed injuries directly to the FDA's policy? What's the state's clearest arguments on that?
20: You know, our clearest argument on that was the intent that was expressed by the Biden administration when they pushed this rule out right after Dobbs. I mean, the whole point of it was to facilitate a superhighway of mail order drugs that could be sent into our states, even though it's illegal. So, I think that to me was the most direct evidence that we have. There was some discussion in court yesterday about whether that's in the administrative record or not. And I think my Solicitor General handled that well to point out that you can look at all of the evidence of what their intent was in the totality of the circumstances here.
6: So Louisiana, obviously we have, the state has laws protecting the unborn and their mothers, which would prohibit these drugs from being mailed in from outside the state. That's one issue. But there is a tangible cost to Louisiana taxpayers. You have estimated approximately 1,000 abortions a month are being performed as a result of mifepristone being mailed into the state. There's complications associated with that. Those women show up into emergency rooms across the state. The state of Louisiana often has to pick up the tab.
20: Well, that's right. And that 1,000 abortions number comes from abortion industry statistics. So those aren't our numbers that we're making up. Those are their numbers that they've provided in briefs and other documents that are estimating how many abortions, illegal abortions, are being are occurring in Louisiana due to the influx of these pills. And it's very dangerous. There are a lot of contraindications for the use of this medication, and that was tracked and carefully managed under the prior REMS protocols that required in-person dispensing so that a doctor could have a discussion with a woman about what her particular situation was and to determine whether these pills were appropriate for her under any circumstances, even if it was not abortion related. So, you know, I think that it is very critical that we get back to actual medical oversight with the use of these pills and respect for our laws. So In Louisiana, there should be respect for our laws and we should have the ability to enforce our laws. And I don't think it's appropriate for the federal government to be partnering basically with the pill manufacturers in promoting their profit margins and these illegal pill operations in facilitating their delivery by mail, when in fact it is against the federal law to even send them by mail.
6: So going back to the arguments or the questioning, line of questioning from the three-judge panel, standing, the issue of standing. If Louisiana doesn't have standing to protect its laws and protect its citizens, who would have standing then to challenge this federal policy?
20: You know, obviously, we think we do have standing, and we gave numerous examples of why, including the cost that we are bearing in the Medicaid program of dealing with women who show up in the emergency room and need care after taking these pills illegally. We have a baby in a NICU unit in Lafayette right now who is prematurely delivered after the girl's father basically put these pills in her food without her knowledge and induced early labor. You know, I mean, we see these situations arising all the time now, and we can show a direct correlation to the Biden administration's policy because it is facilitating the flood of these pills into our state. And then the shield laws in some other states are, you know, contributing to our inability to hold people accountable and through other means. So it's a complicated problem, and I think the federal government should be working with us to prevent this problem from occurring because it is unsafe for women.
6: Are you requesting relief limited to the state of Louisiana, or would the remedy apply nationwide?
20: Well, the vacature of the rule would have a nationwide impact. But we would be satisfied if an injunction was put in place for Louisiana alone. I mean, I'll take whatever I can get to protect women and children in Louisiana. I would certainly, you know, think, and I do, you know, believe that the rules should be vacated and the former rules of in-person dispensing should be put back in place.
6: Now, the FDA has argued, well, we've got a study, we're reviewing this right now, and we're going to come up with, you know, some recommendations. Is a administrative relief, is that possible? Could you see the administration taking the action before the court resolves this?
20: I think it's possible. I mean, they've been talking about it now for 2 years, and I just haven't seen action. So I would like to see action. I think that it is an emergency situation. The health and safety of women is at stake, and I think they should act immediately. During the CMS, you know, wars over vaccine mandates around COVID, CMS acted very, very quickly to adopt emergency rules. The FDA could act very swiftly if it wanted to. So I do find it frustrating that the administration hasn't moved more quickly. I think they can if they want to, and this continuing claim that we're reviewing a report or we're conducting a study, I mean, I just haven't seen any evidence of the actual study or the review.
6: General Morrill, I want to thank you for joining us this weekend. I also want to thank you for your leadership on this issue and continuing the fight for the women and the babies of Louisiana.
20: Thank you, Tony.
6: Stick with us, folks. A few final thoughts after the break.
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3: Coming mostly sunny today, hotter than we were yesterday. Temperatures this afternoon climb up into low to the middle part of the 90s. Our heat index or feels like temperature closing in on triple digits. Fair to partly cloudy skies overnight tonight. Temperatures drop down into the middle to upper 60s, and it'll be hot for the start of the business week. Sunny skies for us on Monday, mid 90s. Sunny Tuesday, Wednesday, low to mid 90s. I'm Ken Boone with the Weather Channel.
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6: And a humble acknowledgement of our dependence upon God. Nearly 3,000 were killed in the attacks by Islamic terrorists that morning. While the consequences continue among first responders and survivors who suffer from Ground Zero-related illnesses. Earlier this week, NYPD Commissioner Jessica Tisch called for moral clarity in preserving history and distinguishing between the terrorists who attacked the city and the heroes who ran into the towers to save innocent lives. Now, Tisch made her comments at the unveiling of a new 9/11 memorial wall that includes the names of 469 officers who have died of Ground Zero-related illnesses. Mayor Zoran Mamdani, the city's first Muslim mayor, sat stone-faced during Tisch's remarks. The call for moral clarity is warranted. Days before Tisch's remarks, Mamdani gave a ceremonial pin from the executive order recognizing the 9/11 celebration to his chief counsel, who helped draft the order. But the moral equivocation lies with Mamdani's decision to use this ceremony honoring the victims of 9/11 to recognize an attorney who had defended a convicted Al-Qaeda terrorist. The events of 9/11 were not abstract tragedies that just happened where people lost their lives. 9/11 was an act of premeditated evil driven by an ideology that hates what America was founded upon and remains identified with. That is biblical truth. It is God's character and His word that provides the standard by which we can distinguish between good and evil. And that's what they hate. But remembering rightly requires examining ourselves. Did our response to that evil produce a lasting change in how we live? I recall preaching the Sunday after the 9/11 attacks, and the church was packed, and the churches remained full for a few weeks. There were prayer meetings, and we rediscovered a sense of shared national identity, putting aside our group identities for a few weeks. Similarly, a year ago, when Charlie Kirk was assassinated, I was preaching the following Sunday. The church was filled. Prayer meetings were called, and as people, young and old, attempted to make sense of the evil and violence that now is commonplace. Both events revealed how fragile the world and life are, and it showed that Americans still knew where to turn. But reacting to momentary fear is not the same as embracing lasting faith. King David wrote in Psalm 27, "Some trust in chariots, some in horses, but we will remember the name of our God." Chariots and horses have their place in the defense of a nation, but King David made clear the trust for protection and for the future had to be placed in the character and promises of the Lord. America would be wise to do the same. Be prepared, be equipped, but acknowledge our dependence upon the protective hand of the Lord. We honor the past not simply by remembering what happened, but by recovering the moral clarity, courage, and unity that makes us strong. But may we sustain that strength by staying on our knees in humble dependence upon our God. And that has been this week on Capitol Hill.
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7: Wrapping up an overseas trip, I'm Pam Puso, Fox News. President Trump is expected back at the White House tonight after a weekend trip to Ireland. He's attending the final round of the Irish Open at his oceanfront golf club in Doonbeg. Yesterday, he made headlines when he said he would like to see a united Ireland. He was also met by crowds of protesters in Dublin. Europe has been put on notice by the leader of Russia.
8: Russian President Vladimir Putin out with a new warning to the West. He says sending European troops into Ukraine would amount to a direct conflict with Russia. This after some European leaders backed a potential peacekeeping force. It's a prospect Moscow has repeatedly described as unacceptable. Putin is also denying Russia poses any threat to Europe. The warning comes amid continued strikes between Russia and Ukraine.
7: Fox's Claudia Cowan. Overnight in Ukraine, at least 8 civilians were killed in Russian strikes. A major oil pipeline in Saudi Arabia remains out of commission.
11: Concerns growing over potential disruptions to the global oil supply after Saudi Arabia shut down a key oil pipeline following a drone attack launched from Iraq. The nearly 750-mile east-west pipeline was helping the Saudis bypass the heretofore blocked Strait of Hormuz. Saudi Arabia says it won't retaliate, at least for now, following a request from Iraq's prime minister. President Trump, meantime, claims Iran was probably behind it. This comes as Houthi militants make advances in Yemen, where they apparently captured an island in the middle of the vital Bab el-Mandeb Strait.
7: Fox's Kevin Cork. A desperate rescue effort in the waters off Indonesia. At least 140 people are missing after a ferry overturned in the Java Sea. Waves were as high as 10 feet. 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
7: An emergency in the air involving Republican Congressman and Wisconsin gubernatorial candidate Tom Tiffany. A small plane carrying the lawmaker was forced to make an emergency water landing last night after losing power. Tiffany and the pilot were able to swim to the shore of Lake Wausau. They both suffered minor injuries. Police say a trespasser tried to enter the home of former Vice President Kamala Harris and her husband Friday night. Fox's Deborah Valentine has the story.
12: The Los Angeles Sheriff's Department says the mystery woman took an Uber to Harris's home and contacted security. After being told she couldn't stay, she returned again, prompting a call to police about a possible trespasser. Police took a report at the scene. TMZ reported the woman was not arrested or cited. A Harris spokesperson says neither Harris nor second gentleman Doug Emhoff were at home at the time. Harris's Secret Service protection was revoked last August by President Trump. Los Angeles police say they're stepping up patrols around the Harris property. Deborah Valentine, Fox News.
7: A woman was set on fire at a gas station in Florida. Fox's Krista Mayo with the disturbing details.
13: Police in St. Petersburg say the woman was pumping fuel into her car at a mobile station when a stranger came up and asked to use her cell phone. The woman let her, but then the suspect asked for money and the woman refused. Police say 41-year-old Eleanor Crawford then set the gas nozzle on fire, which ignited the victim's car up in flames. The woman suffered second-degree burns on her neck and back and is in serious condition. Crawford faces attempted murder and arson charges. Chris DeMeo, Fox News.
7: Anticipation at the U.S. Open. The men's final will pit American Ben Shelton against world number one Alexander Zverev. Shelton is looking to become the first American man since Andy Roddick in 2003 to win a Grand Slam singles title. Pam Puso, Fox News.
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15: 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I'm John Thayer.
16: The Atlanta Braves were winners yesterday as they beat the Tampa Bay Rays 3-1. The Braves had seven hits in the victory. Atlanta's 86-61. Braves are back home tonight. They'll take on the Philadelphia Phillies. Chris Sale starts for Atlanta. Aaron Nola on the bump for Philadelphia. The Atlanta Falcons are set to open up the season on Sunday afternoon. The Falcons play in Pittsburgh against the Steelers. Falcons quarterback Tua Tagovailoa suffered an oblique injury in practice yesterday. He was listed as a limited participant. In college football action tomorrow, third-ranked Georgia Bulldogs are back at home. They'll take on Western Kentucky. Georgia Tech is at home as they host the Tennessee Volunteers. Barry is at home tomorrow to host LaGrange. And Shorter is at home to host UNC Pembroke. 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
18: Better temperatures for us here today and for the start of the business week, becoming mostly sunny today. Light winds, low to mid-90s this afternoon. Our heat indexer feels like temperature, upper 90s to near 100. Middle to upper 60s tonight, sunny and hot Monday for the start of the business week. Mid-90s tomorrow afternoon, our heat index up around or even over 100. Sunny, low to mid-90s Tuesday, Wednesday. I'm meteorologist Ken Boone at the Weather Channel.
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19: And I want us to understand that history so that particularly as we enter into this election season, we recognize that the threat that we may think we face may not be the threat that we really do face. So let's go back to April of 1996. A small apartment in Hamburg, Germany, a 27-year-old graduate student sat down and literally wrote at his own funeral. This guy was studying architecture. His father was a lawyer back in Cairo. He spoke fluent German. He was living in one of the richest, freest, safest countries on this planet, and he had his whole life still ahead of him. And yet here he was in April of 1996, spending an entire afternoon writing careful instructions for the handling of his own corpse. No women at his grave, not at the funeral, not even after. No pregnant women near his body. No person who was, in his own words, not clean. The man who washed him for burial was supposed to wear gloves so no hand would ever touch his private parts. Three plain white cloths laying him on his right side. Divide his money the way that God commands. This guy's name? Muhammad Atta. 5 years after he wrote those words, on the morning of September 11, 2001, he flew American Airlines Flight 11 into the North Tower of the World Trade Center. So let's start there, in that apartment. Because what is missing from that will? There's no politics in it. None. There's not a single word about American foreign policy. Not a word about Israel. Nothing about poverty or oppression or jobs or humiliation. There were no American drones in the sky in 1996. And Muhammad Atta wasn't poor. He wasn't a refugee in some camp somewhere. He was a comfortable young man in Germany, calmly arranging his own martyrdom years ahead of time, because he believed that God would reward him for it. That will is one of the most ignored pieces of evidence that we have from September 11, and I think I know why. Because it tells us something that we do not want to hear. Here's the story we told ourselves instead. And I was in the building for part of it, so I'm not throwing rocks from the cheap sheets. I'll get to my own part later. After the towers came down, the smartest people in this country asked one question over and over. What went wrong? As if the reason 19 men murdered almost 3,000 people was some, you know, riddle we had to crack. As if there had to be a hidden cause underneath. Something reasonable, something we'd recognize if we just looked hard enough. And every answer we reached for was the same kind of answer. Oh, it must be poverty. It must be a lack of education. It must be humiliation or alienation. Or a grievance about our foreign policy. It must be something that we did. I think to many people that was a comforting thought. Because if it was something that we did, then that means it's something we could undo. Maybe more money, more development, better diplomacy, a peace deal. Get the conditions just right and the anger goes away. 6 days after the attack that we memorialized yesterday on Friday, President Bush stood in the Islamic Center of Washington and said, and he said this, and I quote, "The face of terror is not the true faith of Islam," close quote. Now, I understand why my old boss said it. A decent man was trying to protect innocent Muslim Americans from being blamed for something they had nothing to do with. I think his instinct was right. Protecting your neighbors, that's right. But as an explanation, it pointed us exactly the wrong direction. It told us the men who did this thing had nothing to do with what they themselves said they believed. It told us to look everywhere except the one place the killers have been pointing the entire time. So let me bring you someone who tried to tell us the truth and got looked at like she was describing little green men. Her name is Ayaan Hirsi Ali. Now, before you decide what box she goes in, look where she comes from. Born in Somalia, a refugee, a teenager in Nairobi, she joined the Muslim Brotherhood, not as a bomb thrower, as a true believer. She wore the veil, she prayed, she studied, and she has told us plainly what they taught her. She had a friend at school. It was a Christian girl. They walked home together. They shared lunches and secrets, you know, the way teenage girls do. Ayaan went to her teacher and said she could not see her friend as an enemy. You know what the teacher told her? You have a duty to convert her, and if she refuses, then she is your enemy. That was the small lesson. Then came the big enemies. America, the great Satan, Israel, the little Satan. In her prayers every day, she asked God to destroy the Jews. You know, she was only 15 years old. Years later, she got out. She renounced all of it. She ended up in the Dutch parliament. On the morning of September 11, she was working for a left-of-center think tank, the equivalent over here of our Democratic Party. And she watched the good, educated, decent people around her reach for the only explanation their worldview allowed. It must be our fault. It's American foreign policy. It must be Israel. Yet, she knew better. She had sat in the room where boys were taught exactly what those 19 men, those 19 hijackers, she was taught exactly what they believed. She knew it wasn't a cry for help. It was a raid. The men who planned it believed they were the strong ones and that we were the weak ones and that they would ultimately win. She tried to tell the sophisticated people around her. They filed her away. They went back to the comfortable story. Now, I owe you something here up front because it matters. When Ayaan Hirsi Ali applied for asylum in Holland in 1992, she lied on her application. Wrong name, wrong story. She's admitted that. She says she did it to hide the family that she was fleeing from because she was escaping a forced marriage. Just weigh that for yourself. I'm not going to hand you a witness and hide the impeachment. You can decide whether a young woman running from a forced marriage who later spent her life warning about exactly the ideology that arranged that marriage, you can decide whether or not she is discredited by the lie or she is explained by it. I know exactly where I land. I'm telling you the fact either way. I said I'd tell you my part, and here it is. After September 11th, this country built the largest security apparatus in our history. The Department of Homeland Security, the terror watch list, the airport lines you still stand in. I was inside that build-out. I ran FEMA. I was the undersecretary at the Department of Homeland Security. I sat in those very rooms. Here's what we got good at. We got very good at hunting the man, finding the cell, watching the plot, putting the bomber on a list and taking him off the board before he could act. That work is real, and it has saved American lives, and I won't apologize for a minute of that. But we were watching the shooter. We were not watching the thing that makes the shooter. I want to explain why. That's next. Don't go away.
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7: I'm Pam Puso. The shutdown of an oil pipeline in Saudi Arabia could further compromise the global oil supply. The abrupt action was taken after a drone attack launched from Iraq.
11: Saudi Arabia says it won't retaliate, at least for now, following a request from Iraq's prime minister. President Trump, meantime, claims Iran was probably behind it.
7: Fox's Kevin Cork. Mounting pressure on Ukraine after more deadly Russian strikes.
8: Russian President Vladimir Putin out with a new warning to the West. He says sending European troops into Ukraine would amount to a direct conflict with Russia. This after some European leaders backed a potential peacekeeping force.
7: That's Fox's Claudia Cowan. President Putin also denying that Russia poses any threat to Europe. America's listening to Fox News.
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18: Becoming mostly sunny today, hotter than we were yesterday. Temperatures this afternoon climb up into low to the middle part of the 90s. Our heat index or feels like temperature closing in on triple digits. Fair to partly cloudy skies overnight tonight. Temperatures drop down into the middle to upper 60s, and it'll be hot for the start of the business week. Sunny skies for us on Monday, mid-90s. Sunny Tuesday, Wednesday, low to mid-90s. I'm Ken Boone with the Weather Channel.
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19: And I want to talk about what we got good at, because we did. We got good at finding men, finding the terror cell, watching the plot, putting the bomber on a list, and taking him off the board before he could ever act on his ideology. Real work. But as I said earlier, we were watching the shooter. We were not watching the thing that makes the shooter. We weren't watching the mosque where the sermon gets preached, the school where a child is taught who his enemies are, the charities that move the money around, the foreign governments writing the checks. We were counting terrorists. We were not paying attention to the slow, patient work underneath, the work of literally turning a doctrine into a movement and doing so one institution at a time. So what did we do? We fought the war we knew how to fight. We missed the one we didn't know how to fight. Want to know what that slow work looks like when it grows all the way up? Look at Europe. Europe's probably about 15 years ahead of us. And Europe is the warning that we keep refusing to read. A girl gets too Western. She dates the wrong boy. She wants to choose her own life. So a father or a brother kills her for the shame of wanting those things. That's not a story from the 7th century. Germany's own federal criminal police office has counted these killings at roughly a dozen a year. British authorities put their count in the same range. There are names. People shot dead by their brothers on a Berlin street in 2005. A person murdered by her own family in London in 2006. And nearly every time, the authorities act surprised. Here? Well, that doesn't happen here. Yes, it does. It did happen there. In Rotherham, England, over 16 years, gangs of men sexually abused at least 1,400 children. The official inquiry? That inquiry found that the cops and the local council knew, yet they looked away. Because the perpetrators, well, they were mostly of Pakistani heritage. And everybody was afraid of being called a racist. They let children be raped rather than risk being called a name. Now, let me be precise. Many of these men were British-born. They weren't immigrants. And the national data in Britain is too thin to prove one ethnic group is overrepresented across the entire country. What is not in dispute is the town-level record and the finding that officials looked away out of fear. That finding is the government's own report. Last year, Baroness Louise Casey's national audit said the same thing again. And the British government finally ordered a statutory national inquiry. It's not just the Brits. In May of 25, France's own interior ministry published a report warning that the Muslim Brotherhood is running a deliberate strategy that it calls intraism, working up into French institutions from below. Germany's domestic intelligence service tracks what it calls legalistic Islamism, groups pursuing Islamist goals through lawful means. The Netherlands, they ran a parliamentary inquiry into foreign money flowing into Dutch mosques. These are not talk show hosts. These are the governments of Europe, in their own official reports, finally saying the quiet part out loud. Their critics say the reports overreach and smear ordinary believers. Well, you can read the reports and judge them for yourselves, but you cannot pretend the reports don't exist. What is this actually about? Let me be clear. This is the exact spot where the conversation jumps the rails and where a lot of people I otherwise agree with will lose me. I'm not talking about your Muslim neighbor, not the doctor who set your kid's arm, not the family running a shop down the street, not the American soldier who happens to pray toward Mecca. About 1.6 billion people practice Islam, and the overwhelming majority of them want what you want. A job, a safe street, their kids to do better than they did. Most of the people I'm about to describe as targets of this thing are Muslims themselves. They are the first ones that this comes for. What I'm talking about is an ideology, Islamism, a political project that wears the clothing of a religion. It teaches that the law of God must govern everything, so that there is no line between the mosque and the state, and that a free society built on the individual conscience is not a partner you negotiate with. It's an obstacle, and an obstacle gets removed. Now, I'm not putting words in anybody's mouth. This movement wrote its goals down. In 1991, a leader in the branch of the Muslim Brotherhood, a man named Mohammed Akram, wrote a memo. In 2004, the FBI pulled it out of a member's home in Virginia. It was entered into evidence in a federal terrorism financing trial, U.S. versus the Holy Land Foundation, in Texas. It is a real document in a real court record. It describes the movement's work in North America as a civilization jihadist process. And this movement speaks of eliminating and destroying the Western civilization from within. Their words, their document, their court exhibit. And fair is fair. There is a serious counter-argument, and I'm not going to hide it. Critics, including scholars at Georgetown's Bridge Initiative, say the memo was just one man's memo, framed as his own hopes and ambitions, never adopted his official Brotherhood policy, and admitted at trial as background rather than as the thing that won the conviction. All right, that's fine, have that argument. But you cannot wave the document away. It exists. It says what it says. And, unfortunately, it lines up almost word for word with Ayaan Hirsi Ali was taught as a 15-year-old girl. And it lines up almost word for word with what Muhammad Atta wrote in that Hamburg apartment back in 1991. I'll also tell you what I left out. There's another document that gets passed around. It's a paper from 1982 called The Project, supposedly a Brotherhood master plan found in Switzerland. I'm not using it. It's never been authenticated. No verified author, no court vetting, nothing. If a source won't hold up, it doesn't belong in this case. The 1991 memo, it holds up, and that's why I use it. Our virtues, the virtues of Western civilization, that's the open door. And this is the trap. The very thing that makes the West worth defending are the things that this ideology,

0: government of Qatar at more than $1.1 billion last year alone. Section 117, that statute lumps gifts and contracts together, and most of the Qatari money is not contracts, not donations. A lot of it pays for American universities to run branch campuses on Qatari soil in a place Qatar built called Education City. Cornell, Georgetown, Northwestern, Carnegie Mellon. That's closer to export revenue than to a bag of cash buying influence. So don't let anybody tell you it's $1.1 billion in bribes. It isn't. But don't let anyone tell you it's nothing either. What is it? That's next. I'll be right back.
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3: That's Napster CEO John Acunto. The platform is selling conversational AI agents on Microsoft's Azure cloud for a penny a minute, compared to the 25 cents to a dollar many others charge.
5: We feel Napster did its part and its job in history of disrupting music, and we're going to do our part in disrupting AI. And this is really just the first step.
3: Acunto says Napster's agents sit on top of existing large language models to keep costs down, while Azure provides the underlying infrastructure. And while Napster's original music business shut down earlier this year, Acunto says musicians could still use its AI tools.
5: It's a very delicate thing right now, obviously, in the creative space, AI. So we're going to kind of see how that settles out.
3: Nathan Hager, Bloomberg Radio.
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10: News. I'm Pam Puso. The shutdown of an oil pipeline in Saudi Arabia could further compromise the global oil supply. The abrupt action was taken after a drone attack launched from Iraq.
11: Saudi Arabia says it won't retaliate, at least for now, following a request from Iraq's prime minister. President Trump, meantime, claims Iran was probably behind it.
10: Fox's Kevin Cork. Mounting pressure on Ukraine after more deadly Russian strikes.
12: Russian President Vladimir Putin out with a new warning to the West. He says sending European troops into Ukraine would amount to a direct conflict with Russia. This after some European leaders backed a potential peacekeeping force.
10: That's Fox's Claudia Cowan. President Putin also denying that Russia poses any threat to Europe. 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
10: 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Text line, of course, is always open, 33103, keyword Michael. Michael, you tell me if I'm not right, or you tell me if you think I'm wrong on this. We hold the door open, because holding the door open is who we are. And a movement that despises everything that the door stands for walks right through it using our own key. You know, the men who wrote our founding documents understood this danger. They built the Constitution to be a shield against tyranny. They never meant the Constitution to be a suicide pact. So there are some numbers that people throw around, and I want to give them to you straight. If you follow this debate, you've heard some numbers thrown hard. I'm going to state them the way the data actually reads. 81% of Somalis in Minneapolis are on welfare. You've heard some version of that. Here's the real thing. The 81% figure comes from the Center for Immigration Studies in a report built in December of last year, and that report is built on a decade of Census Bureau survey data. It measured the share of immigrant-headed Somali households in Minnesota, statewide, not Minneapolis, that receive at least one welfare benefit. For households with children, it's 89%. Minnesota's own state demographer independently found that about 84% of Somali individuals are on some form of government assistance. So the magnitude is real, and it's confirmed by two separate methodologies. But read it correctly. It's households headed by a foreign-born Somali, and most Minnesota Somalis are U.S.-born citizens. So Somali immigrants describes a minority of the community, and the number is carried by Medicaid and food stamps, not cash. Traditional cash welfare runs in the single digits to the low 20s. A working parent whose kids are on Medicaid and who gets SNAP is counted here, which is a defensible way to count. But it is not the same as a household living off welfare. State it that way, and it's bulletproof. State it the sloppy way, and you've handed the other side a gift. Now, this one is real, and it's genuinely from the Pew Research Center, not some knockoff poll. 44% of American Muslims have a favorable view of Hamas. That was published just this past summer in July. Among Muslim respondents, 44% viewed Hamas favorably, 13% very favorably, 31% somewhat favorably. The fine print, because you deserve it, the Muslim subsample of a general population survey is small, and Pew did not publish the margin of error for that slice. So the true error band is wider than the headline. And favorable view is not the same as material support. Hold that number with care, because 44% is not a rounding error, and pretending otherwise is its own kind of denial. Let's go to New York for comparison. New York City's Muslim and Jewish populations are now roughly comparable, somewhere near a million each, though every one of those estimates is soft. I just leave it there. When you hear it sharpened into Muslim immigrants now outnumber native Jews, notice that no data source actually separates people that way. That framing is doing the work the numbers do not do. Now, I've leaned on Ayaan Hirsi Alsi's testimony all the way through this because her testimony is powerful and it's earned. So I owe you the places where I don't follow her. She argues that Islam itself, not just Islamism, is fundamentally incompatible with a free society. And she calls for ending essentially all Muslim immigration to the West, the way we cut off mass migration after World War I. I don't go there, and I want to tell you why. Judging 1.6 billion people by their faith, rather than judging institutions and individuals by their conduct, that's the move that turns a true argument into an ugly one. And I think it fails on its own terms. The data that she and I both cite describe a community that is mostly American citizens. You cannot deport your way out of a problem that is substantially homegrown, and you shouldn't want to punish the doctor and the shopkeeper the same way you might the ideologue. The Constitution I keep invoking as a shield does not have a religious exemption, and I don't want to be the guy arguing that it should. So here's my line, and it's different than Ali's. We should be aiming at the ideology, its institutions, the ideology's money, not at the faith, not at your neighbor. So what does that look like? Because if the target is the ideology and its infrastructure instead of the religion, the to-do list writes itself, and none of it requires a religious test. For example, let's go through some of the what it would look like, the to-do list. Follow the money. Make it transparent. Section 117 already requires universities to disclose foreign gifts and contracts. So let's enforce that. Lower the reporting threshold. Require disclosure of the terms, not just the dollar amount. Extend the same daylight to mosques, charities, and think tanks that take foreign government money. Sunlight is not a religious test. It's an accounting standard. And I think we should apply it to everyone. So yes, let's follow the money. Let's make it transparent. Second, let's judge institutions by conduct, not creed. You see, where documentary and financial evidence shows an institution is funded by or operationally tied to a movement whose stated aim is subversion, treat it that way. When it's not, leave it alone. The standard is behavior and money, provable out in the open, not what building somebody prays in. I want to know what the conduct is. I want to know what they actually do. That's test number two. Test number three, expect assimilation, demand assimilation, and mean it. A free society is honestly allowed to ask newcomers to accept our ground rules. Equal rights for women, the rule of law over the rule of the clan, the right to leave your faith without fear of being killed for that. Those are not Western quirks. That's the price of the ticket. And asking them to pay the price of that ticket to be a part of our society is not bigotry. And here's the last thing I think we should do. We should screen immigrants honestly, without a faith test. You see, I think we are allowed to scrutinize where someone was radicalized and what they believe about pluralism and violence. We are not allowed and should not want to screen on just religion itself. So none of that requires us to become less free. It simply requires us to stop mistaking our freedoms for a suicide pact. So here we are, 25 years later, here's the choice. The anniversary of the worst Islamist attack in the history of this country? Yes, Zohran Mamdani. He was born abroad. He is himself Muslim. During his campaign, he was asked point blank to condemn the slogan, "Globalize the Intifada." He would not do that. He said it wasn't a mayor's job to police speech. He later said he had discouraged the phrase. You can make of that what you want. I will make something of it. Ignorance was an excuse in 2001. We genuinely did not understand what had hit us. Ignorance is not, cannot be an excuse in 2026. We have had 25 years, a shelf full of evidence, and a continent full of warnings. A strong country is not one that assumes it will always muddle through. It's one that can look straight at its own soft points, name them out loud without flinching, fix them while there's still time, and refuse to let its own virtues be turned into weapons that bring us down. That is the choice in front of us. And it is a choice. Why? Let me explain next. I'll be right back.
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11: Better temperatures for us here today and for the start of the business week, becoming mostly sunny today. Light winds, low to mid-90s this afternoon. Our heat indexer feels like temperature, upper 90s to near 100. Middle to upper 60s tonight, sunny and hot Monday for the start of the business week. Mid-90s tomorrow afternoon, our heat index up around or even over 100. Sunny, low to mid-90s Tuesday, Wednesday. I'm meteorologist Ken Boone at the Weather Channel.
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10: I know it's been a somber 36, maybe 48 hours now, depending on when you are listening to this program. But nonetheless, here we are, 25 years and a day later, and I think we have a choice. As I said earlier in the last segment, ignorance was an excuse 25 years ago in 2001. Because I can tell you from being inside those rooms, I'll never forget. 9/11, 25 years ago, was on a Tuesday. This year it was on a Friday. But on that Tuesday, I found myself being flown back by the United States Air Force back to Andrews Air Force Base. Went immediately to the White House. Had meetings. The next morning, met again. We had the CIA director there, the Secretary of Defense, the Secretary of Transportation, the Vice President was there, the National Security Advisor, Condoleezza Rice was there, the entire cabinet was there. We were all there. I sat at the table, and I listened, closely. Because my role in that meeting had to do what was going to happen domestically, not foreign. I was there to be ready that if anything that we did for in a foreign country, if that affected us here, I had to be prepared for that. So ignorance was really on display the day after. We listened very closely to George Tenet, the director of the CIA at the time. What did you know? Give us the five W's, the who, what, where, when, and why. And we listened intently to what he thought, what he believed, what the intel was telling us. And as the president would walk through the room, going to us each one by one, what do you have to say about that? What do you think? How would you respond? What would you do? I remember thinking during all of those meetings about how serious this was and how we needed to recognize that we were being attacked by Islamists. That was made clear by the CIA. It was made clear by the National Security Council. It was made clear by the National Security Director. I think Bush understood it. I think Cheney understood it. And I know that I certainly understood it. So ignorance may have been an excuse in those very early days because we genuinely did not understand everything about what had hit us. We may have believed that we knew exactly who hit us. But the why? Sure, we had the who, but there are still four other W's. Who? We answered. What, where, when, and why? We still had to answer. We did not know. You have to remember that on that day after 9/11, we didn't know whether something else was coming. We had to prepare for that. But what was it? We didn't know. We had to keep everything locked down, the planes out of the sky. We were worried about biological, nuclear, all types of attacks, every single one of us, drawing on our own life experiences, drawing on our own expertise. How do we deal with that? So when I say that ignorance was an excuse in 2001, the ignorance was not about the who. It was about the what, where, when, and why. Because we generally did not understand all of those things. We knew who had hit us. But excuse in 2026, or ignorance in 2026, is not an excuse. We've had 25 years, as I said earlier, a shelf full of evidence and a continent full of warnings. A strong country is not one that assumes it will always muddle through. A strong country is one that can look straight at our own soft spots. Name them out loud without flinching. Fix them while there's still time. And refuse to let our own virtues be turned into the weapons that bring us down. I believe that is the choice in front of us. And it is a choice. And that is the good news buried in all of this. Because a choice is a thing that you can still make differently. We knew what Muhammad Atta was telling us. We have in those 25 years read his will. We have heard his own witnesses. We just didn't want to believe that a man could look at everything that we had built, everything we were ready to offer him, and have him decide that he wanted to burn it down for his God. 25 years is long enough to keep pretending that we did not hear him. The time has come to hear him and to understand him. We have got to recognize that what we are fighting is an ideology. What we have to recognize is that that will that was written in the Hamburg apartment back in 1996, I think I said 90 was 1996, in that small apartment, 5 years after he wrote that will, on the morning of September 11, 2001, he flew American Airlines Flight 11 into the North Tower of the World Trade Center. Many people watched it on television. We watched the second plane. So on the 25th anniversary and one day of that morning, 25 years and a day later, we should go back to that Hamburg apartment because of what is missing from that will. Remember, as I said at the very beginning of this hour, the will had no politics in it, not a word about American foreign policy, not a single word about Israel, not a word about poverty, not a word about oppression or jobs or humiliation. It was a will about his religion. It was a will about his orthodoxy. It was his will that when you read it in the terms of what he was wanting to accomplish, is a clash of civilization. It's a clash that we've seen before in human history. A clash between Western civilization that believes in the ideas that we believe in, of individualism, of individual salvation, of individual beliefs in God, of individual beliefs of freedom to pursue your own self-interest. All of the things that make this country great, every single one of them, opposed by an ideology living in the coat of a religion. It's not Muslim. It's not Islam. It's Islamists. And unless and until we recognize that it is the Islamists that want to clash with Western civilization. Why do you think they build enclaves? Why do you think they believe in Sharia law? Why do you think they want to implement that in these enclaves that they build around the country? Because they know that it cannot withstand our microscopic view of it. They cannot stand our autopsy of it. It cannot withstand our view of looking at our Constitution versus their ideology. It clashes. And until we admit that the clash is real, we'll fight this battle again. I don't want to. I hope we never have to. But the clash is still there 25 years and a day later. And unless and until we recognize that difference between what we believe and what the Islamists believe, we'll never be able to stop them. They will always be lurking somewhere in the shadows, ready to take us down at a moment's notice. It is truly a clash of civilization that we have ignored for 25 years. I believe that we owe it to the 2,977, the almost 3,000 people that died on that day. We owe to recognize that this is a clash of civilization, and let's beat that clash with our freedom.
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22: Talk of unity causing controversy. I'm Pam Puso, Fox News. President Trump is expected back in Washington tonight after a weekend spent overseas.
23: President Trump is here in Ireland for the weekend. It is day two of this trip today. He is at his Doonbeg property for the final day of the Irish Open. In this two-day trip, there's already been quite amount of controversy. During a meeting that took place here in Dublin yesterday, the president made some comments that stirred up some controversy, not only here, but also in the UK. Prime Minister Andy Burnham spoke about this subject earlier this week amid questions over a potential referendum in both Scotland and Northern Ireland. He ruled out that potential.
22: That's Fox's Alex Hogan. Europe has been put on notice by the leader of Russia.
24: Russian President Vladimir Putin out with a new warning to the West. He says sending European troops into Ukraine would amount to a direct conflict with Russia. This after some European leaders backed a potential peacekeeping force. It's a prospect Moscow has repeatedly described as unacceptable. Putin is also denying Russia poses any threat to Europe. The warning comes amid continued strikes between Russia and Ukraine.
22: Fox's Claudia Cowan. Overnight in Ukraine, at least 8 civilians were killed in Russian strikes, according to officials. Ukraine says it struck a refinery inside Russia. A desperate rescue effort in the waters off Indonesia. At least 130 people are missing after a ferry overturned in the Java Sea. Waves were as high as 10 feet at the time of the accident, according to the ferry's captain. At least one body has been pulled from the rough waters. Ferry disasters occur regularly in Indonesia. Anticipation at the U.S. Open, the men's final pitting American tennis star Ben Shelton against world number one Alexander Zverev. 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
22: A major oil pipeline in Saudi Arabia remains out of commission.
2: Concerns growing over potential disruptions to the global oil supply after Saudi Arabia shut down a key oil pipeline following a drone attack launched from Iraq. The nearly 750-mile east-west pipeline was helping the Saudis bypass the heretofore blocked Strait of Hormuz. Saudi Arabia says it won't retaliate, at least for now, following a request from Iraq's prime minister. President Trump, meantime, claims Iran was probably behind it. This comes as Houthi militants make advances in Yemen, where they apparently captured an island in the middle of the vital Bab el-Mandeb Strait.
22: Fox's Kevin Cork. Police say a trespasser tried to enter the home of former Vice President Kamala Harris and her husband Friday night. Fox's Deborah Valentine has details.
4: The Los Angeles Sheriff's Department says the mystery woman took an Uber to Harris's home and contacted security. After being told she couldn't stay, she returned again, prompting a call to police about a possible trespasser. Police took a report at the scene. TMZ reported the woman was not arrested or cited. A Harris spokesperson says neither Harris nor second gentleman Doug Emhoff were at home at the time. Harris's Secret Service protection was revoked last August by President Trump. Los Angeles police say they're stepping up patrols around the Harris property. Deborah Valentine, Fox News.
22: An emergency in the air involving Republican Congressman and Wisconsin gubernatorial candidate Tom Tiffany. A small plane carrying the lawmaker was forced to make an emergency water landing last night after losing power. Tiffany and the pilot were able to swim to the shore of Lake Wausau. They both suffered minor injuries. On social media, the congressman thanked the pilot and first responders. I'm Pam Puso in New York, and this is Fox News.
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6: High pressure is going to settle in to wrap up this weekend. The end result, sunshine and certainly some hot and humid conditions. A high today around 94, the heat index into the upper 90s when you factor in that humidity level. And then overnight, clear with light winds as the low falls to 68. It will be a sunny and even hotter start to the week tomorrow with a high of 97. And on Tuesday, mostly sunny as the high reaches 94. I'm Jeff Marr from the Weather Channel.
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4: News. I'm Pam Puzo. Another warning about the potential dangers of AI from the CEO of Anthropic.
5: He says AI could soon become capable of launching cyber attacks, developing biological weapons, or even taking control of the internet.
4: Fox's Carmen Roberts. Dario Amodei also urged U.S. companies not to sell powerful AI chips to China. President Trump is expected to return to Washington tonight after a weekend trip to Ireland where some hot-button issues were addressed.
6: The president made the biggest headlines when he said he would love to see Irish reunification. That is a sensitive topic in the country as Northern Ireland remains part of the UK.
4: Fox's Madeline Rivera. Right now, he's attending the Irish Open at his golf club in Doonbeg, Ireland. 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

0: All right, we're 21 minutes after the top of the hour, and I was just talking about curb appeal for our home, our entryway, the paint on our home, but landscaping pay, you know, that's a big part of the curb appeal of our home. So joining us this time every weekend is Scott Berline. He does a national gardening landscaping show called Let's Garden with Scott Berline. And so let's garden. What do you say, Scott?
1: Yeah, I'm itching to get out there.
0: Yeah. Yeah. So, you know, really, I'm not going to say it's ignored, because landscaping is not ignored. In nice neighborhoods, landscaping really sets off the house, and it can also conserve energy.
1: Oh, yeah. You know, there, I kind of categorize the landscaping as three different kinds. You can have the landscaping that detracts from the appeal of your house, you know, mm-hmm. shoddy, ugly, unkempt landscaping. Then you have the standard issue, suburban, you know, what's expected. Hmm. And that's probably not a plus, not a minus. It's just
0: there.
1: There. And then you can really knock it out of the park with, you know, a nice shade tree, you know, innovative, nice plantings, a richness of diversity. And as you mentioned, you know, saving energy, anything you can do to keep wind off the house, sun off the house, is going to help your with your energy bills.
0: Sure. Mm-hmm. You know, it's interesting. My pet peeve is unkept.
1: Yeah.
0: And unkept to me means overgrown. It's, you know, good landscaping is like furniture in a home. Placement's important.
1: Right.
0: Color is important. And upkeep is important. When it all kind of meshes together, it can still be colorful, but it doesn't look right.
1: Yeah.

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2: ABC News, I'm Chuck Sievertson. A small plane emergency landing in Wisconsin's Lake Wausau last night leaves a congressman who's the Republican candidate for Wisconsin governor and the pilot with no serious injuries. Congressman Tom Tiffany writes on social media the plane started to sink. They swam to shallow water and first responders in a boat rescued them. An Iranian commercial ship was attacked early today in the Strait of Hormuz. One person killed, four wounded, say Iranian state media. With the latest inflation report showing it's still too high for regulators, this from ABC's Olivia Rubin.
3: To try to cool this inflation, the Fed can hike rates, and investors are expecting as much, now putting those odds at over 80%.
2: Philippine officials say deaths in the Philippine ferry fire have risen to 76, 13 others missing. A ferry overturned in bad weather in Indonesia's Java Sea today, leaving about 130 passengers and crew missing, say rescuers. This is ABC News. Beijing is banning the possession of drones within city limits, a new rules announced today that further tightens its regulations, citing security reasons. Last May, China banned sales of drones and made owners register. Absent from performing for 6 years, Celine Dion was welcomed back last night by a sold-out crowd in Paris and by tens of thousands of fans lining the streets.
4: I feel like just the voice is the voice of a generation. That it, no one else comes close, right? So, yeah, incredible voice.
2: It was Dion's first of 16 shows in Paris. She canceled her last tour after being diagnosed with stiff person syndrome. It's a rare autoimmune neurological disorder, says Johns Hopkins, with muscle stiffness, painful spasms, sometimes double vision or slurred speech. There's no cure, but symptoms can be managed. Since 1991, Nielsen SoundScan says Celine Dion has sold more than 53 million albums. Chuck Sievertson, ABC News.
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1: News. I'm Pam Huso. Another warning about the potential dangers of AI from the CEO of Anthropic.
2: He says AI could soon become capable of launching cyber attacks, developing biological weapons, or even taking control of the internet.
1: Fox's Carmen Roberts. Dario Amodei also urged U.S. companies not to sell powerful AI chips to China. President Trump is expected to return to Washington tonight after a weekend trip to Ireland where some hot-button issues were addressed.
3: The president made the biggest headlines when he said he would love to see Irish reunification. That is a sensitive topic in the country as Northern Ireland remains part of the UK.
1: Fox's Madeline Rivera. Right now, he's attending the Irish Open at his golf club in Doonbeg, Ireland. 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
9: Becoming mostly sunny today, hotter than we were yesterday. Temperatures this afternoon climb up into low to the middle part of the 90s. Our heat index or feels like temperature closing in on triple digits. Fair to partly cloudy skies overnight tonight. Temperatures drop down into the middle to upper 60s, and it'll be hot for the start of the business week. Sunny skies for us on Monday, mid-90s. Sunny Tuesday, Wednesday, low to mid-90s. I'm Ken Boone with the Weather Channel.
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0: All right, back at it we go, at home with Gary Sullivan. One other thing for the Lou who's talking about the ventilation, obviously there was mold, I'm going to guess, too. A lot of that may have been from that exhaust fan. I know we don't know that. Another thing, again, you know, got to be on site to really see what's going on and what can be added, what can be taken out. One of the things I'm seeing more and more is whole house encapsulation, too. So you can get in there and foam that and make it a condition space. Where it keeps out the cold and keeps out the heat. It's not going to keep it, you know, 72 degrees and perfect, but it would keep it above freezing and not blazing hot. That might be another option also. All right, let's go to Rodney. Rodney, welcome.
6: Hi there, Gary.
0: Yes, sir.
6: Quick question. I got about a 10, 11-year-old hot water heater. Mm-hmm. No problems, no leaks. It's doing a good job for us. It's just my wife and I in the house.
0: Okay.
6: But had someone recommend changing that out because of its age and general life expectancy.
0: Right.
6: And I was considering, or the thought popped in my head, about a tankless water heater, and okay. I wanted to get your opinion on those.
0: Well, I think tankless water heaters are awesome. Is it gas or is it electric?
6: I have a gas water heater.
0: Okay. So I still think they're awesome. Electric, maybe not so much, but for a gas one, yes, they're going to be more expensive. Just so you know that, you got to make sure you have, decent gas pressure. They've come a long way in the last 25 years, Rodney. It used to be they were pretty limited at how many gallons of hot water they could produce per minute. Now that's just not an issue. I mean, you can get them sized to different gallons per minute. I think you can have a 7 gallon per minute, a 9 gallon, a 13 gallon, so you can size it just like you would a tank top or a tank type water heater. If you're looking at pros and cons, I would say the tankless will cost more. The savings is certainly there. I've had different manufacturers on this show that would say, well, the savings is there, but, it may not be 30% because people have a tendency to take longer showers. Maybe that's true. I don't know. There's certainly a savings. You're not reheating the same water time and time again. It's on demand. When you fire that baby up, that's when it heats the water that you're going to use. Because it supercharges, superheats the water, calcium carbonate, in other words, cleaning becomes a maintenance issue, not in a bad way. It's just maintenance that would have to be done. I would check on the brand to see if they have something to help you clean that, which there are kits, or they have to have a plumber do that. Just find out exactly what that issue is. But in terms of having it installed, I'd say, there's a bigger upfront cost and there's less utility bills, and it's also going to last longer. You're probably going to get 20, 25 years out of that versus probably the 12 to 15 that you have right now. If you have a follow-up question, we'll get you on the other side of the hour. Just hung up, so okay. I think I answered the question. And if you'd like to join us, do so. Ken, you'll be up first. If you'd like to join us, it's 800-823-8255 at home with Gary Sullivan.

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1: 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College student Ava Trujillo says it is a new skill she can use with her own wardrobe. Plus, she says she's helping the planet.
3: We've learned a lot about how much waste really goes into textile manufacturing and just making clothes in general.
1: Retailers are catering to what they believe is a growing interest in young people wanting to take care of their clothes. And they say it helps cultivate a relationship with their customers. 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
10: A busy weekend. I'm Paul Stevens, Fox News. President Trump wraps up a trip to Ireland today with his favorite pastime high on the agenda.
11: Yesterday was taken up by political meetings in Dublin with Ireland's head of government, Micheál Martin, and President Catherine Connolly. Day two of the weekend trip involves the sport of golf. The president waking up at his Dunburg resort where the Irish Open Golf Tournament is currently being played. There are rumours the president himself will present the winner's trophy. The visit's taking place amid one of Ireland's biggest ever security operations. 1,000 US Secret Service agents are supplementing 3,000 local officers. Jonathan Savage, Fox News.
10: An Iranian commercial vessel attacked near the Strait of Hormuz. Fox's Claudia Cowan.
12: One person is dead, 4 others hurt after an Iranian commercial ship was reportedly struck near the Strait of Hormuz. The US military, which has previously struck Iranian flagged vessels while enforcing a blockade, has not claimed responsibility. A second ship in the vital waterway was also reportedly hit by a projectile.
10: And the United Kingdom Maritime Trade Operations Monitor reporting that a vessel was hit by a projectile while transiting the strait, but it's not clear if that was the same strike being referred to. Disaster off the coast of Indonesia. A ferry carrying more than 240 people overturned in the Java Sea. One person confirmed dead, another 140, though, said to be missing in some very rough waters. Authorities say they're mobilizing every available asset to help that rescue effort. And the number of dead climbing to at least 76 in the Philippines following a fire on a ferry. 13 still missing. Forensic teams now working to ID the victims of that tragedy last week. Investigators still trying to determine what caused that deadly blaze. Sea accidents in the Philippines, though, are not uncommon. 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
10: Wisconsin gubernatorial candidate Tom Tiffany and a pilot said to be recovering from minor injuries after their four-seat plane lost power and had to make an emergency water landing in Lake Wausau. Tiffany says the plane began to submerge after landing, forcing both men to get out, exit, and swim to shallow water. First responders got to them by boat, took them to a hospital. Tiffany says both are expected to be okay. In Georgia, the Stockbridge City Council voting to remove Mayor Jayden Williams over misconduct allegations. Fox 5 Atlanta reporter Annie Mapp.
16: Jayden Williams is 23 years old and became the city's youngest mayor back in January, but now his time in office is up, and the city of Stockbridge has already reached out to the Henry County Board of Elections to hold a special election to fill his vacancy. The city accused Williams of using more than $4,000 on a city purchasing card for personal expenses. That included restaurant meals, clothes, haircuts, and a movie. The city also says he used a city vehicle for personal trips and spent more than $2,600 on gas. Williams said he did not intentionally use city funds for personal expenses, and that he paid the city back.
10: That hearing also highlighting that Mayor Williams allegedly sent inappropriate text messages to an 18-year-old high school student who was seeking his mentorship. Voters in Sweden heading to the polls today, Sunday, in an election that could keep Prime Minister Ulf Kristersson's center-right government in power or return to the center-left government. Kristersson's coalition relies on support from the Sweden Democrats, an anti-immigration party that could enter the cabinet if the right gets enough votes there. His main challenger is a former Prime Minister Magdalena Andersson of the Social Democrats. I'm Paul Stevens. This is Fox News.
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18: 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They reject our framers. They reject our founders. They reject our founding documents.
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20: High pressure is going to settle in to wrap up this weekend. The end result, sunshine and certainly some hot and humid conditions. A high today around 94, the heat index into the upper 90s when you factor in that humidity level. And then overnight, clear with light winds as the low falls to 68. It will be a sunny and even hotter start to the week tomorrow with a high of 97. And on Tuesday, mostly sunny as the high reaches 94. I'm Jeff Marr from the Weather Channel.
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1: We're going to be spending more time inside where the air is five times worse than the outdoor air. In fact, the EPA says today's energy-tight homes are in desperate need of ventilation. Get that stagnant, stuffy air out with an Easy Breathe. 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
2: ABC News, I'm Chuck Sievertson. Facing a funding lapse unless Congress acts at the end of the month, SNAP, the Supplemental Nutrition Assistance Program, used to be food stamps. States will have to pick up 75% of the costs, a major shift from the federal government. Why there have been protests around Ireland for President Trump's visit to a golf tournament this weekend, from ABC's Marcus Moore in Ireland.
3: His visit comes at a time when many here are enduring the effects of the war in Iran and overall anger surrounding U.S. foreign policy. People demonstrated here in Dublin and in other parts of the country.
2: Two survivors of a small plane emergency landing in Wisconsin's Lake Wausau last night are the pilot and the congressman who's the Republican candidate for Wisconsin Governor Tom Tiffany. No serious injuries. An Iranian commercial ship was attacked early today in the Strait of Hormuz, with one person killed and four others wounded, say Iranian state media. This is ABC News. Voters in Sweden today will decide whether a conservative leader remains in charge and a hard right party wins cabinet jobs for the first time, or whether the center-left returns to power. Sweden is a member of the European Union and is NATO's newest member. One issue, how health care should be organized. Welcome back last night by a sold-out crowd in Paris after 6 years of not performing on stage and by tens of thousands of fans lining the streets. Celine Dion, for the first of 16 shows in the city.
4: So talented. So, wasn't a lifetime opportunity, I think.
2: Dion canceled her last tour after being diagnosed with stiff person syndrome. It's a rare autoimmune neurological disorder, says Johns Hopkins, with muscle stiffness, painful spasms, and sometimes double vision or slurred speech. There's no cure, but symptoms can be managed. Chuck Sievertson, ABC News.
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0: right, let's get the broom out. Let's get the bucket out. And then let's bring in Bob Bierman. He is with Blackjack. And Bob, how are you?
1: Oh, I'm great, Gary. Thanks for having me on. Happy driveway sealer season.
0: It is, isn't it? Yeah. And for those folks that wait till October, don't do that.
1: Right. You're right. Although, as you're going to hear, we do have a product for those late season customers. So
0: quick background, so, Bob, is I was in the hardware business and had some do-it-best stores for years. And it used to always crack me up is, you know, everybody'd rush in October and start being frosty and the leaves would be falling and I can't find sealers anywhere. And it's like, well, you got all summer to do this in spring, but
1: you are. Oh. You are. There's a lot of procrastinators in this with driveway sealers. That's for sure. But yeah. Like I said, you're going to hear we've got a product for those procrastinators.
0: Okay. Well, for years now, I've been talking about the Blackjack Drive Max, which is the best.

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1: Fox News, I'm Paul Stevens. The potential dangers of AI, a warning coming from the CEO of Anthropic.
2: He says AI could soon become capable of launching cyber attacks, developing biological weapons, or even taking control of the internet.
1: Fox's Carmen Roberts, Dario Amodei also urging U.S. companies not to sell AI chips to China. President Trump is set to return to Washington tonight after a big weekend trip in Ireland where some hot button issues were talked about.
3: The president made the biggest headlines when he said he would love to see Irish reunification. That is a sensitive topic in the country as Northern Ireland remains part of the UK.
1: And that's Fox's Madeline Rivera. Right now, Mr. Trump is attending the Irish Open at his golf club in Dunburg, Ireland. 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
8: High pressure is going to settle in to wrap up this weekend. The end result, sunshine and certainly some hot and humid conditions. A high today around 94, the heat index into the upper 90s when you factor in that humidity level. And then overnight, clear with light winds as the low falls to 68. It will be a sunny and even hotter start to the week tomorrow with a high of 97. And on Tuesday, mostly sunny as the high reaches 94. I'm Jeff Marr from the Weather Channel.
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0: Bob Bierman, he is my guest. He is with Blackjack Coatings. We're talking about the Blackjack Drive Max, 10 years. And with all the urethanes and the resins and everything, it doesn't fade like the old asphalt sealers used to fail, correct?
9: That is for sure. It is a deep, I mean, it's a deep, rich black hue that you're going to get now. And it really enhances the whole look of your property when you do it. You will start a trend on your block if you do it. you're going to see the rest of your neighbors do it not far after.
0: Right, right. So keep your buckets, put them out by the driveway.
9: Right, right.
0: Everybody
9: right.
0: can tell what they're using. That's good. That's good. That's how we learned. So where do people get the Blackjack Drive Max?
9: Okay, we're available nationwide. You know, north, south, east, west, sea to shining sea at Lowe's, Ace stores, Home Depot's, all the top national hardware and home center retailers. Do It Fast, your old company there, Gary, and True Value as well. I don't know. You really got me thinking. When we went to commercial. I went right from washing the surface to, you know, applying the sealer. And you brought it up. Do I have another minute to just talk quickly about the patching?
0: Sure, we got a couple minutes to go. But, yeah, I guess cracks, everybody's got cracks in asphalt and concrete, so we better take care of that before we start sealing it.
9: That's exactly. I glossed right over that, so I'm glad you caught me there, Gary. So, yes, obviously you've got to, after you wash the surface and, you know, survey what kind of patching needs to be done. You know, inherently over time, you're going to see some hairline cracks, medium cracks, larger cracks, and you know, water. You know, we want to patch those because we don't want water be seeping in and getting under your asphalt. So, we've got the Speed Fill line is our line of patching products, and it's basically in three viscosities that you'll find. So you've got, for a wider cracks, you've got easy to use, you know, 10-ounce caulk tubes that right. you know everybody's used to using. You know, fill those voids with that. For smaller cracks now, which you probably have more of those than anything. We've got the Speed Fill rubberized elastic crack filler, and that's available. That's a little smaller viscosity.
0: Mm-hmm. But we'll take care of the smaller cracks then, right?
9: Yeah, it comes in a gallon plastic jug like a windshield washer jug, and it's got a pour spout in there. You cut it off and you just pour as you go, and that'll take care of your smaller cracks. Now, if you've got
0: Bob, we're going to have to scoot. I apologize, but let me send everybody for more information on where to buy it and some more information on the whole process. It's blackjackcoatings.com. The product we've been talking about is the Blackjack Drive Max. Thanks very much, Bob, for joining us. I appreciate it. You're at home with Gary Sullivan.

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1: 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The company tells the Associated Press it's rolling out the course for students and stores nationwide. College student Ava Trujillo says it is a new skill she can use with her own wardrobe. Plus, she says she's helping the planet.
3: We've learned a lot about like how much waste really goes into like textile manufacturing and just making clothes in general.
1: Retailers are catering to what they believe is a growing interest in young people wanting to take care of their clothes. And they say it helps cultivate a relationship with their customers. 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
9: We have an identity that we want to lean into. 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
10: From here on out, every game matters. 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
1: Hello, everyone. Happy Sunday. Welcome in to the Countdown to Kickoff here on the Atlanta Falcons Radio Network. My name is Mike Johnson. Alongside Bo Morgan, we're going to spend the next couple of hours with you breaking down today's game, the matchups, the stats, the storylines, before we hand it over to Wes Durham and Dave Archer for today's week one matchup with the Pittsburgh Steelers. Bo, it's been anything but boring over the last 7 weeks. We expected a quarterback competition. We didn't really get it. We've seen the struggles. We saw some success in the preseason. Seen just about everything from this quarterback room. Now it's finally time to put the storylines to bed and get to talk about some actual gameplay, some meaningful football, man. It feels good to be here for a real football game, man. Hope you're doing well.
2: Yeah, up here in Pittsburgh, I got to tell you, Mike, I don't know what to make of the quarterback situation here. It's just been wild, and there was a lot of conversation around the team keeping four quarterbacks, and it's the old, now who's the smartest guy in the room?
1: Yeah.
2: So it's crazy. You and I were talking off, other than on the defensive side of our team and what schematically we think they want to do, now there are some different pieces out there now. I'm not overly sure what we're going to get from the other parts of this, right? Like from Pittsburgh's got a new head coach, a new offensive system, new DC in Patrick Graham. We obviously have a new coaching staff other than the defensive side and a whole new offensive system and a guy that we've never seen take a meaningful snap for this team under center. There's a lot of newness in this game.
1: Yeah. There definitely is new head coach on their side, which is the first time in, I don't know, 20 years the Steelers have had a new head coach. So we'll dive into all that throughout today's show, man. There's a lot of stuff. But like you said, you got to talk about the quarterbacks, and let's just kind of rehash what the last couple of weeks have meant. Michael Penix gets cleared just a few weeks ago, talks about some mental hurdles he's not been able to overcome so far in his rehab. Tua Tagovailoa was named earlier this week the starting quarterback for the Atlanta Falcons, and then Thursday there is an oblique issue that pops up for him. Cooper Rush takes all the snaps Thursday. Friday is announced as the starter. Cooper Rush did, in fact, it was put out yesterday that he was dealing with an injury, some back spasms. But it's just been absolute chaos in that quarterback room as far as the Atlanta Falcons go. So you're going to get Cooper Rush starting today. That is that is being reported, so I believe it is official. Jack Strain will be your backup, and Alamide Zaccheaus will be your emergency quarterback. I think at that point you're probably waving the white flag, but let's dive in on Cooper Rush just a little bit. I've had trouble, Bo, kind of dissecting this. What are the expectations for Cooper Rush? Like, what do we actually think he's going to give you? What will they ask him to do? I have to think that screens were already going to be a big part, and you and I have talked about the fact that Bijan Robinson is already the most important player on your team by a mile. When you came into this training camp. So you got to lean on Bijan. You got to lean on the screen game. What are your realistic expectations for what Cooper Rush can do today?
2: Well, I know you and I may differ slightly on this, but I don't know if the game plan changes much from Tua to Cooper Rush. I thought when Tua was announced to be the starter that the game plan would be get the ball out quick, short passing game where you got the ball into the playmaker's hands. Let's be real about this. Drake London and Kyle Pitts are two of the best power slots in the game. And if you can get those guys going, you know, and stay on schedule. So I think it was always going to be run the football, short passing attack. You want to take shots, but you're not going to live in that 10 to 20 yard range, right, in the passing game.
1: Yeah.
2: I don't think that changed, personally. And so, to me, that's what I expect. Do you remember way back, it feels like forever ago, but Wednesday night, Sam Darnold goes out, Drew Lock comes in, he goes 16 of 22. I think he threw for under 200 yards, if I'm not mistaken. I'm not saying that, you know, defensively you're as good as Seattle, but this was a defense that was opportunistic last year and did some good things. I just need you to protect the football. That's what my realistic expectation is. Protect the football, take what the defense gives you, and stay on schedule.
1: Yeah, we're going to talk about some of the matchups, some key matchups later on in the countdown to kickoff. But one of mine was definitely Cooper Rush and Jalen Ramsey. Now, is that weird to say a quarterback matching up with a quote-unquote nickel? But Jalen Ramsey is not your prototypical nickel. He's honestly more of a, in my opinion, the way they want to use him is more of like a Troy Polamalu. Like every other guy on the defense has an assignment, and then Jalen Ramsey is just kind of the guy that can kind of roam around. He can play at any level. He can blitz. He can match up. He can do different things. I think Cooper Rush has to know exactly where Jalen Ramsey is at all times, because I think that he is really the key to unlocking this defense. And we talk about, you know, quarterbacks making quick decisions and diagnosing defenses and what the process is going to be. I don't know how much of that Cooper Rush can do on 2.5 days of work, but I know that part of that's going to be making sure he knows where Jalen Ramsey is. And real quick, you and I talked about it just a second ago, Joey Porter Jr. not expected to play today. I'm not sure how big of a blow that is. I'm sure it's pretty significant, but nonetheless, we're coming into week one. A lot of these corners on that squad have had ample opportunity to get their reps in.
2: Yeah, Mike, how you think of Jalen Ramsey, wouldn't you consider that old school rover position that you kind of just live in between the two second levels of the defense? Probably less the linebacker spot, but I think it's a really good point with you about Cooper Rush and Jalen Ramsey, because Jalen Ramsey has that freedom that the rover used to have, and if he sees something in tendency that he picked up on film, he will be opportunistic, I would imagine.
1: Well, and I want to reiterate this, it's not Jalen Ramsey so much for me in coverage, right? I'm not like, oh, Jalen Ramsey against Kyle Pitts or whoever else he's lining up against. Is Jalen Ramsey walked up to on the right side of the line of scrimmage when you're running wide zone at him, right? Is he a plus one in a gap scheme where Cooper Rush has to walk up the line of scrimmage and make some kind of check? Aaron Rodgers, I think it's a slam dunk on Pittsburgh's offense that he's going to be able to do certain things like that, right? He has the quickest release time in the NFL last year because he knows where the pressure's coming from. Can Cooper Rush operate that way? I think that's going to be one of the biggest questions for me as far as today's gameplay goes.
2: Yeah, no, it's a completely solid point. This guy does, though, have some experience in Cooper Rush. It's his ninth year. He started 16 games. It'll be a 17th start. So it doesn't, you know, we're frustrated because we wanted to see Penix or Tua, and I think as media and fans, but the reality of the situation is this guy's got a decent amount of experience to go out there and kind of operate.
1: Yeah, and Cooper we trust today as far as Falcons fandom goes, man. We're going to see what happens, and hopefully Kevin Stefanski, using some of his history with quarterback chaos, can piece together a nice game plan. All right, we've got to go to break. When we come back, it's time for our Sunday selections. We're going to look at the biggest questions surrounding today's game against the Pittsburgh Steelers. Keep it locked in right here. We'll be back after this on the Atlanta Falcons Radio Network.
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1: Welcome back into the Countdown to Kickoff here on the Atlanta Falcons Radio Network. Mike Johnson, Bo Morgan taking you all the way to kickoff today. Quick reminder, today's game is brought to you in part by Chick-fil-A, the official chicken sandwich of the Atlanta Falcons. Bo, it's time for one of our favorite segments each and every week. We call it the Sunday Selection. Just some difficult decisions as far as the questions go and the matchups go for today's matchup, the Atlanta Falcons against the Pittsburgh Steelers. It's coming up in just a couple of hours. I want to start this one off with this question, and it's about the totality of this Falcons roster, because I think when you look at a quarterback position, it's really down to what their third option would be in Cooper Rush. I think we're all kind of getting behind Cooper Rush, saying he's going to go out and ball out, but I think we would both agree that you need to lean on your run game today and you need to lean on your defense. And so the first Sunday selection I'm going to throw at you: who's under more pressure today? Is it the run game to actually get going, Bijan Robinson have, a buck 20 and be able to do certain things? Or is it the defense to make sure Aaron Rodgers in this, let's call it a new-look Pittsburgh Steelers offense, doesn't put up 30 on you? Because I think that both of those facets of today's storyline are going to be intriguing to watch.
2: Man, I've been just mulling over this, sitting here looking at it on our sheet. It's really hard to answer. I would probably tell you the defense, though, because they're probably going to be put in some situations that are maybe rough. Hopefully you can protect the football offensively and there's not really any short field situations or quick turnarounds. But I would imagine there'll be a couple, let's be realistic about this, couple of three and outs, and that means maybe that there might be some situations where this defense is on the field. A little bit more than you would kind of want in a September game, week one. So I'm going to go defense because I think that they could also, to me, they're probably under a little bit of pressure to create some turnovers to give themselves, their offense, some short field, some easy scoring opportunities. So I'm going to go with the defense, but it's really tough.
1: Yeah, I tend to agree, and I think you and I both know this, it has to be a little bit of both. Like, you can't just not be able to run the football and think that Cooper Rush is going to throw the ball a bunch of times. And that kind of leads me to my next Sunday selection question, a little bit of Vegas involved in this. Are you going to go over or under 25 pass attempts? And I don't want you to necessarily guess. I don't want you to guess at what is going to happen. But over or under 25 passing attempts that you think Kevin Stefanski would prefer? Because I think that he would prefer the under. However, I usually, when you go out and win games like this, I think that you tend to zig when everybody thinks you're going to zag, right? And maybe they're an extension of the run game today is the screen game. And you can build in 7, 8, 9 of those screens to Zachariah Branch, Kyle Pitts, some of the easier throws that maybe get that number higher than you think it'll be.
2: Yeah, I think everything you just said is unbelievably accurate. The problem for me is I'm still going to go under, because I think what you want is you want that opening up the run game, and that's where you get your chunk plays, right? You're letting Bijan, you know, kind of get rolling. And so if you play good defense and your special teams is able to be what it was in the preseason, which was I thought was one of the better units I've seen in a long time, and kind of flip the field and stuff, that's the kind of game you want to play. This is probably both teams want to play this, like an old-school defensive, you know, 13-6, 13-10 game.
1: Yeah, I don't think there's any doubt about that. I tend to be with you. Like, I think if you landed right at 25, 7 or 8 of those are screen attempts, things like that, quick throws, getting the ball out of his hand, just an extension of the run game. Like I said, knowing where Jalen Ramsey is, if he's overloading one side, you can try to adjust to the matchup possibly on the back.
2: Yeah, real quick, I can look back at the Seattle game. After Darnold went out, I think Drew Lock threw it 22 times.
1: Yeah, there you go.
2: That's a recipe that I think would be winning football for the Falcons today if you could do that.
1: Yeah. Speaking of which, let's talk a little bit about some of these rookie defensive players for the Atlanta Falcons. A couple of additions coming by way of the draft. Which rookie is going to be under more pressure today? Avion Terrell is slated to start at the nickel spot, and Kendall Daniels is listed as the starter opposite of Divine Diablo. This one's tough. Aaron Rodgers likes to throw the ball quickly into the flat. I think that Avion against the bigger-bodied wide receivers of the Pittsburgh Steelers that we've talked about, DK Metcalf at, what, 235, Michael Pittman, you know, he's going to have to defend some big dudes out there, but also Kendall Daniels got to be able to scrape in the run game, the wide zone run. Jaylen Warren is a pretty good tailback. I'm curious to see where you land on this one.
2: For me, it's, you know, it's easy to say Avion because of everything you laid out, but I think it's Kendall Daniels. I just think he is such an important piece of this defense based on everything I've learned from the preseason and how they've used him. They think a ton of him. Guy was wearing the green dot in, what, week one? Right? Of the preseason. So I think that they're leaning on him a lot. He's got a huge role in this defense. And to me, he right now, it could be the still early on of the 26th draft class.
1: Yeah. And to go back to the Avion conversation, I think we all have high hopes for Avion. I think you and I would have both been a little bit hard-pressed after missing, you know, a little bit of time during training camp. Some of the other pieces we saw at work, Darnay Holmes. I think you and I both would have been a little bit pressed to say that we thought that Avion would be the starting nickel in week one. But here we are. And I even mentioned yesterday I thought maybe Darnay Holmes is just an elevation, but we're not going to get that today. So Avion is going to be a massive part of what the defense tries to do today. And I'll be curious to see you know, how they go about navigating all those situations. So it's just something to keep an eye on, and we're going to keep an eye on all these rookies throughout not only today's game but throughout the early part of the season to see how they are performing. All right, we got to go to break. When we return, it's time for the Jack Daniel's Scouting Report. We're going to take a deeper dive into today's opponent as we welcome in former Steelers offensive lineman Max Starks. We'll be right back after this on the Atlanta Falcons Radio Network.
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0: Welcome back into the Countdown to Kickoff here on the Atlanta Falcons Radio Network. It's now time for our scouting report. 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Please drink responsibly. Pleased to welcome in former Steelers offensive lineman Max Sark, and now the color commentator for the Steelers Radio Network. Max, man, we appreciate you hanging out with us for a little bit.
1: Nah, thanks for having me, man. I'm looking forward to the contest. Week one's here.
0: Yes. Yes, thank God. I know that y'all have had an eventful offseason. You can only imagine what it's been like down in Atlanta over the last couple of weeks, man. Let's start there. How are Steelers fans feeling? It's been a long time since they've had to adjust to a new head coach. And Mike McCarthy era begins today. What are Steelers fans feeling?
1: I think when you look at it, the Steelers fans are excited. I mean, because you got one of your own, right? It's very easy to root for a guy that grew up literally about 10 minutes away from the stadium. So I think that brings it. He has the voice. You hear the yins in his voice when he talks. And it's a term of endearment around here in southwestern PA. But I think also he brings a resume. I mean, let's face it. He has coached two other storied franchises in the NFL. It doesn't get bigger than Green Bay and Dallas. And then you come to Pittsburgh. It's like, this is what he's meant. He's meant for big organization coaching. And you know, you got Aaron Rodgers off the couch one last time to see if you could rekindle old spirits. So we're working in the right direction. I think today we'll get to see the full team in action, and that's what the biggest surprise is going to be.
0: Yeah, I think it's interesting you bring that up, because I think when Kevin Stefanski was hired here, it was like, okay, this is the southernmost job he's ever had by a mile. Like, he's never even been in the South. So that's going to be kind of, you know, interesting to see the way that pans out. Let's talk about this offense a little bit. One of the things we've been breaking down really all week and a lot of training camp is when you look at Pittsburgh and the way Aaron Rodgers plays offense, the release time is very quick. Like, loves to get the ball out. I believe he was number one in the NFL last year in terms of snap to release, especially against the blitz, right? And Jeff Ulbrich was the second most blitz-heavy defensive coordinator in the NFL last year. How do you see that kind of chess match playing out today in terms of how quickly Aaron Rodgers wants to get it out versus how he attacks down the field?
1: I think that's what the mystery is going to be. It's like, how long can Jeff Ulbrich hold the disguise over there? Because I would argue, and you could tell me if I'm wrong, the strength of your defense is your secondary.
0: It is.
1: Right now, when you look across the board, the guys that you have, and trying to figure out what the pass rush is going to be, because obviously adversity

0: 60 hits. It's not a matter of if, it's a matter of when. You guys got it early. And so that's going to be the biggest thing, is how hard can you disguise pre-snap? But I also think it has to be an earnest effort to keep it honest. I think that's why you'll see, can Jeff Ulbrich hold the disguise over there? Because I would argue, and you could tell me if I'm wrong, the strength of your defense is your secondary.
1: It is.
0: Right now, when you look across the board, the guys that you have, and trying to figure out what the pass rush is going to be, because obviously adversity hits, it's not a matter of if, it's a matter of when. You guys got it early. And so that's going to be the biggest thing, is how hard can you disguise pre-snap? But I also think it has to be an earnest effort to keep it honest. I think that's why you'll see a lot of quick game. Aaron Rodgers seen every single defensive front, so it's not like you're going to surprise him. But it's about how can you create the mismatches to actually get that edge pressure and actually have it hit home.
2: That's funny, because now I want to flip and talk about your defense. Because we were talking about this earlier. I don't know what to expect today, other than what our defense maybe will look like schematically. Patrick Graham, he's obviously been at D.C. for a while. It's 18th year in the league overall. How do you feel like he's going to want to attack teams? Because, you know, we've kind of seen the same from Pittsburgh for so many years, and now it's kind of flipped up on his head.
0: Yeah, I mean, the thing is, I would say, just like we talk about, if you watch the college game, right, everybody says, we're a multiple front now, right? It's like, what does that mean? Right, three down, four down. But I think that's the biggest thing, is that they have as much four down front as they do three down front. And that's something that's been different from years past, but also because you have to adjust to teams playing 11. And do I think that's going to be the game plan for Atlanta today? With your third quarterback, possibly the fourth, with back spasms, I think I'm going to see a lot more 12 personnel. So I think you will get more base front three down in this situation. Yeah. But I think he has to be flexible. And this is one time I can say we actually have a lot more depth than we've had in years past. So the depth that we have at the D-line, we're going to rotate 6 to 7 guys in the game so you can be fresh. And plus we have three now top-paid pass rushers, so you want to see them on the field as well. So I think it behooves them to make sure that they're flexible. But I expect today to be more 3-4 base.
2: So let's go to the secondary, where depth might pop up, because it looks like Joey Porter might not play. Apparently everyone's got a back issue these days, there also might be a money thing.
0: I was about to say, it's a green salve that can be put on the back.
2: What if he does, in 4 minutes we'll know inactives, but let's just say he's not playing. Asante Samuel Jr. steps in. How does that work? Are they going to travel? Are they going to travel corners to match up with Drake London? Or are they going to get on their individual sides and just kind of stay over there and play it like that?
0: I think it might be more of a matchup zone, just because you got Jamel Dean on the other side. So it's like, not like, oh, my gosh, we're worried about who he's getting traveled to. And then, oh, by the way, if Drake London is traveling to the slot, oh, there's Jalen Ramsey right there. So, I mean, I think that would be the smart play, instead of using it on an island like we would normally do with JPJ. If he doesn't go, I think, you keep Asante on one side, Jamel on the other, and then you can flip-flop your interior slot guys or nickel guys in that situation. And we have some good guys. Brandon Echols still another guy that we can depend on. And I like our safety back half, even though we're without Deshaun Elliott. Rayshon Jenkins, guy that's a veteran in this league. And then we got a young guy, Robert Spears Jennings, who's played really well. So it's not ideal to go in down one corner when you're expecting like to have four top flight corners, but three's still not a bad place to be.
1: Max, I want to ask you real quick, one of the matchups, and I think this is, since the quarterbacks have gotten in chaos, this one's kind of taken a back seat, but going into the week, I thought this would be the matchup to watch. It's T.J. Watt against Juwan Taylor. And
0: that's an offensive lineman there.
1: Yeah, exactly.
0: I had that circled. I was like, this is going to either be a problem or this is going to be a great day. I don't know which one it's going to be yet.
1: Now, truth be told, we were entering this situation 2 years ago. We had a new head coach. We had a new offensive coordinator. Caleb McGarry was the right tackle for the Atlanta Falcons. And T.J. Watt completely wrecked the game. And I had a problem with it because I'm like, it's week one. How did y'all not see this coming and develop some sort of a better game plan? But look, you've watched him. You've done it, obviously, against the best. How would you go about kind of not eliminating T.J. Watt, but just kind of making sure he doesn't take over the game today?
0: I mean, you have to have multiple guys hit him. I mean, right. I would go slide pro, and I would put him to the strong side and slide away and keep that tight end in. I would also have that running back doing the check inside out, make sure he gets a chip on him as well. I would not get into any five-man pro or any six where it's switch pro, where that running back has to have a read strong to weak.
1: You need to
0: keep a guy on the line of scrimmage. You know what that is.
3: Hey,
0: it's like, we're going blue slide all day, baby.
3: Yeah, man.
2: So So everything we didn't do a couple years ago to open the season.
0: Yeah, and also make sure Juwan stays on the line of scrimmage, too. Don't let him line up in the backfield. I know.
1: There you go.
0: He's a Gator. I mean, I can say it. I'm a Gator. It's an alumni thing. I mean, it's pride. He's messing up my position.
1: I don't doubt it, man. I don't doubt it. Max Starks, he's a former Steelers offensive lineman. Now he's the color commentator.

0: is bad luck.
1: What about the rest of the numbers?
0: No time left in this commercial.
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12: He's Bo Morgan. I'm Mike Johnson. This is the countdown to kickoff here on the Atlanta Falcons Radio Network. It is time for the starting lineup. Starting lineup is brought to you by Georgia Power, positive energy that helps Falcons Nation rise. And going through this game report, Bo, hurts just a little bit. Za'Darius Smith is listed as questionable. You also have a couple of quarterbacks that are out. Michael Penix obviously dealing with the knee, but you know the hurdles that he's been trying to overcome. Tua Tagovailoa officially listed with an oblique. Cameron Williams, the offensive tackle you brought in very, very late in this ordeal, is an ankle. And then Billy Bowman, obviously still trying to kind of cover some last-minute things in his return from an Achilles. We've been told he's very, very close, but the quarterback's obviously going to take a lot of the headlines with this one, Bo, but there's a number of other pieces here that are going to be incremental in terms of what the Atlanta Falcons look like in 2026.
13: Yeah, Mike, you mentioned it, and I've gotten the inactives for our Falcons, and there's a couple of there's one surprise for me. I'll say that we know that Tua and Michael Penix Jr. are inactive, and Billy Bowman, as you talked about, and I do believe real quick that Billy Bowman is. I think it's going to be hard for me, but maybe that week in Green Bay. I don't know if you want to throw him out there with that Achilles, coming off that Achilles, and have three games in 11 days. You know what I mean? Yeah. So you got to be careful how you handle that, because you want to keep him fresh. You don't want him to play and then be down another game. But Malcolm DeWalt, the fourth, who made a name for himself in the secondary in the preseason. This is my surprise. Christian Harris is inactive. Now, that being said, remember, Braylon Trice is on the practice squad. He is making his NFL regular season debut today because he has been a standard elevation. He and Nick Muse, the extra tight end, which could obviously tell you how they want to lean on the run game, maybe use Nick Muse at times because he was a pretty good blocker. Nick Muse is a pretty good player, I thought, in the preseason. And the other one is Ethan Onyanwa.
12: Yeah.
13: And so, let's – there.

0: The Cameron Williams is on the IR. Onyanwa is inactive. So that tells you that Michael Jarrell, if needed, could play a huge role today because he is the swing tackle. And, you know, let's hope that that position kind of stays clean today.
1: Yeah, I thought Michael Jarrell had a pretty good camp. He took obviously a ton of those snaps at the right tackle spot. I thought that he was a guy that would kind of be on a roster bubble headed into camp. But the more camp kind of drug on, the more you realize that he was going to outduel Wanya Morris for that role. And he kind of settled into that swing tackle role. You hope you don't have to use a guy like that today. But nonetheless, he is there, and it's a nice thing to have as a solid swing tackle. I'm with you on the Christian Harris. But I think that here's how I see it. Christian Harris kind of got his starting role taken away by Kendall Daniels. And when you look at what the other opportunities are behind him for guys like Harold Perkins or Josh Woods, those are better special teams players, right? And I think that when you look at what Christian Harris kind of brings to the table, if he's not part of that starting lineup, now all of a sudden you have to be a special teamer. And if there's better special team options behind Christian Harris, kind of leaves you asking a bunch of questions about where he fits. But we know that some of the repetitions were taken away from him, throughout training camp. But, you know, it's just one of those things where you kind of need a veteran player like that in one of these roles.
0: I think you nailed it right there. I think you're absolutely spot on with the – it was Christian Harris or Josh Woods. And Josh Woods is going to get that because of the amazing special teamer that he is. That's probably, Malcolm DeWalt or Mike Ford. Mike Ford might be one of the top five special teamers in all of the league, Not just the top guy on this team. So that's where the three phases of the game. But that also means real quick that Za'Darius Smith, who was questionable, is in. Yasir Abdullah in. Jared Ivey in. Those are some guys that we've picked up, right?
1: Yep.
0: After cuts were made. So very interesting.
1: Yeah, it's going to – I'm going to have questions, and we'll talk about this here in just a little bit, about if you're Jeff Ulbrich, how much do you trust some of the blitz packages that you grew accustomed to utilizing last year? And you have so many different new faces that have not been a part of this defense for very long at all, right? And Avion, obviously a part of that, Kendall Daniels, but some of the late training camp signees that you just mentioned, how quickly can they adapt as well?
0: Yeah, real quick, Joey Porter Jr., is inactive for the Steelers team. That has been announced, so no Joey Porter Jr. for the Steelers.
1: There you go. We're going to talk about some of those matchups because when we come back, it is time for the quarterback report. We're going to talk about the opportunity today for Cooper Rush and what's next for the Atlanta Falcons at the quarterback position. That's coming up next on the Countdown to Kickoff right here on the Atlanta Falcons Radio Network.
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0: Welcome back into the Countdown to Kickoff here on the Atlanta Falcons Radio Network. My name is Mike Johnson. I'm in Midtown Atlanta. His name is Bo Morgan. He is live from Pittsburgh, sitting there going to be crunched in between Wes Durham and Dave Archer later on when the game starts. But nonetheless, we're happy to have him here on the Countdown to Kickoff. It is time for the quarterback report. But before we do that, just a reminder to stay tuned for the Ticketmaster Halftime Show brought to you by Ticketmaster, the official ticket marketplace of the Atlanta Falcons. And obviously, when you talk about the quarterback report, it's been a little bit of chaos, been a little bit haywire this week. Michael Penix, obviously not quite ready to go. Tua Tagovailoa announced as the starter. I believe that was Monday. And then you got midway through the week on Thursday, and he goes down with an oblique injury, and Cooper Rush is kind of not only rushed into action with the ones, but also rushed to the media scrum, to the podium, to talk about taking some of those reps. Here's Cooper Rush just a few days ago talking about staying ready.
1: Yeah, you just got to stay ready. I mean, some weeks you might not have any reps, so having reps today is helps you get ready, whether you're starting or not on a Sunday. So I'll take advantage of those either way. So the mindset, the prep really never changes. The only thing that changes is that I think you get more prepared because you get practice.
0: I'd be curious to see, Bo, how quickly he settles in, right? And I think when you look at T.J. Watt screaming off one side, Highsmith, Patrick Queen in the middle, some of the bigger players you're going to have pushing the pocket back, they're going to have to do a good job kind of keeping him as a moving target, I guess, for the Steelers defense. But he's not foreign to this. He's been a guy, we saw him here just a couple of years ago inside Mercedes-Benz Stadium, step in for Dak Prescott, play a decent second half, against the Falcons defense. What do you make of this opportunity for Cooper Rush today? What do you think he can do?
2: Well, he's a guy that's, this is his 17th start, so he's not foreign to starting football games in the NFL. He is, and he's not foreign to this role either, Mike. I think you would probably agree with me that he's been rushed into games at times. When the guy goes down in front of him, he's been, thrown out there late in a prep week, right, of practice. And, all right, here you go. If you're a quality backup, which I do believe that Cooper Rush is a quality backup, because to me a quality backup is a guy that can go in there on the drop of a dime and understand what the assignment is, what the game plan is, and how to operate it. Does he do it every time at top-tier level? No, because if he did, he'd be a starter, right?
0: Yeah.
2: But he's a guy that understands that. So going in there, understanding what you're trying to get accomplished, I think he's up to that task. Can everything around him work to take a little bit of pressure off of him? And is he a guy, this is a question for you, I'm going to throw it back on you. Do you believe that he's the type of player that you need to maybe deviate a little bit from the very opening series? You know, we always hear about the whole, they're scripted. The series is scripted, whether it is or not, and whether you have it's a script of plays that you want to use and it's based on situation. But is that first place, that first play that you do, does that go from a let's hand it to Bijan and set the tone for our 2026 season? Or do you run a little shallow drag, a dump off, little screen to get him kind of fill in the game early and kind of get a little bit of confidence?
0: Yeah, I think that, and it's tough, and just to bring people into this, what this situation is like inside of a coaching staff, inside of a locker room, there are certain elements of a game plan where you believe in the details making it work, right? Maybe that's instead of going five on this route, we're going to go eight. I need you to take one extra hitch at the quarterback spot, and I need you to throw it to the outside shoulder. Well, now, when you were trying to get the details down with the Tua Tagovailoa, now all of a sudden you're just trying to make sure Cooper Rush knows the play and knows the assignment, knows the read. It's not so much about the details. So I do think, look, I don't think there's any secret. You got to pick your spots. Whereas had it been a 3rd-and-15 play on the first drive for Tua Tagovailoa, maybe you're taking a shot at trying to let a guy catch and run. If you're Cooper Rush, if you're Tommy Reese calling plays with Cooper Rush in there, I think that you're much more likely to be like, all right, man, let's run a draw to Bijan or whatever else it needs to be. Let's let him get up the field and kind of capture some yardage. All right, I do want to ask you this question as well before we move on from this. Just looking over the next couple of weeks, and you and I have not talked about this off the air. Who do you think is going to play first? Do you think Tua is going to be back in this role next week? Do you think Michael Penix is going to be feeling better over the next week, or do you think that we're going to see Cooper Rush for multiple opportunities here?
2: Well, the report out is that Penix is eyeing next week or the Thursday night game in Green Bay, right? That's what the insiders, so to speak, are saying. I personally think week three is the way to go with him. I would not – I personally would not want to throw him out there in against Carolina in week two at home and then turn around and say, now you got to play Thursday night. I just don't know if that's the way I would go with the way this entire situation has played out. Cooper Rush is the only guy that can answer that question, because if Cooper Rush goes out there and handles his – I don't care, even if you lose today, but Cooper Rush plays clean, I would imagine he'll be your guy next week. Honestly, yeah. I just think that with all due respect, Tua didn't do enough in the preseason to say he's far and away the best option to start if there's no Michael Penix. Yeah. I think he did more slightly, but he didn't do that much more. And if Cooper Rush handles himself today, I think you could go in a situation next week where it's Cooper Rush and Tua as the backup.
0: You know, I put this out on socials, and I'll say it again. Nobody, probably in the NFL, maybe in the world, knows Cooper Rush's strengths and weaknesses as a quarterback better than Mike McCarthy. They spent 5 years together in with the Dallas Cowboys. But unfortunately, I'm not sure anybody understands getting a quarterback ready on short notice more than Kevin Stefanski at this point. Yeah. Like, he definitely knows how to have the trials and tribulations and make sure you're getting a guy ready to rock. We're going to talk more about a lot of these conversations, because when we come back, we're going to go inside the Falcons. 28 new players on this roster. We're going to lay out the upgrades, who to get excited about, and what roles they're going to play today. Keep it right here. It's the Atlanta Falcons Radio Network.
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0: Welcome back into the Countdown to Kickoff here on the Atlanta Falcons Radio Network. Mike Johnson, Bo Morgan, taking you all the way to kickoff for today's Week 1 matchup of the Atlanta Falcons at the Pittsburgh Steelers. 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But we're going to go inside the Falcons, and one of the things we're going to talk about, just make sure everybody's kind of up to date, is the new faces for the Atlanta Falcons. And I counted it earlier, I've got 28 of the players that are currently listed on the 53-man roster that are new to the Atlanta Falcons this season. Quarterbacks, wide receivers, a tight end, an offensive tackle, defensive tackles, linebackers, edge players, and the nickel spot. Now, obviously, you got a couple returning safeties, got a couple of returning corners. Most of your offensive line is intact, and that ever so important running back position for the Atlanta Falcons, which features Bijan Robinson. But you do have a new backup running back in Brian Robinson that will take over that role. Other than quarterback, I guess the question would be, which one of these positions will you be paying the most attention to for today's game in terms of the way they can kind of affect what we expect for the Atlanta Falcons?
2: Well, can we just throw quarterback out?
0: Yeah, I said other than quarterback.
2: Yeah,
0: let's throw that out.
2: I would tell you it's so hard, Mike, but I'm going to go with that right tackle. I think the tackle spot, because I thought Max Starks, you know, he talked about it pretty well. You know, the little gator on gator talk there with talking about Juwan Taylor. But Juwan Taylor is here for a reason, and it's because he has ran into some troubles in the league with holding and the false starts. And we needed Juwan Taylor.
0: Yes, we did.
2: Because we lost Caleb McGarry and the guy that played here last year, who I thought did a fine job until he got on social media after he left. And it did a good job, but we're looking to go upgrade. Juwan Taylor has a chance to make a home here, in my mind. And that's going to be important with what is essentially your third-string quarterback, and knowing that you need to – and you're going against probably – one of the, if not the best, edge rusher in the league right now.
0: Yeah, I said this 2 years ago when we were facing off with T.J. Watt. I'm going to say it again, and it bears mentioning. I said this to Max Stark earlier. If at any point Juwan Taylor is quote unquote exposed, to me that's on Tommy Rees and Kevin Stefanski, because we've all seen this matchup coming. We all understand what T.J. Watt is. We all understand the limitations that can come along sometimes with the right tackle position. If at any point T.J. Watt takes over this game, I'm going to say, hey, this is a lot of this is on Juwan Taylor, sure, but we all know it's coming, and you've got to make sure that you continue to make that a moving target if you're Tommy Rees.
2: Can I take up for your kind real quick?
0: I would love that.
2: The offensive lineman?
0: Yes.
2: I would tell you that it's also on Brian Robinson, Bijan Robinson, Kyle Pitts, Nick Muse, Austin Hooper, Charlie Warner. I wholeheartedly believe, and maybe at Chris Lindstrom a little bit here, because I think that there is a plan, just like Max talked about, like you talked about, to not make it an island competition where it's Juwan Taylor on an island against T.J. Watt, like you said. But it's not – the coaching is – there's no way that they play – that they coached in Stefanski and Tommy Rees in this division for years and don't have a plan to give help, and they've always had that. So those other guys got to do their job in the game plan as well.
0: Yeah. Quickly, I'll give you mine, and I won't go to right tackle since you did. I'll talk about the defensive tackles. How about Mason Smith? How about Javon Dexter? How about Deshaun Hand? How about some of these other defensive tackles that were brought in? You and I both kind of thought we would draft a defensive tackle, but you didn't. And nevertheless, you have got to be a better team against the run this season if you're going to have the success you think you might be able to have. So I look at those defensive tackles. Zach Frazier, the center for Pittsburgh, as good as it gets. Mason McCormick, Spencer Anderson, the other interior players, pretty good players in their own right. Those are going to be some of the matchups I'm watching right there in the middle today.
2: Hey, man, I think I walked in with Zach Frazier. I walked the wrong way in the stadium when I got here, and everybody kept talking and putting cameras on this guy in front of me. Hey, I think you could take him. So Brandon Dorlus, real quick, is a guy.
0: Yeah.
2: Brandon Dorlus, Mike, he's here. Rukurororo is not here. Mason Smith is here because they needed to upgrade size. Brandon Dorlus is what we thought maybe Rook would be. He year three, year two as a starter, could be a big year for him.
0: Yeah, and I think putting Brandon Dorlus in the right opportunities as far as a four down front, he's a bigger body, like, right? So if you want to have an obvious rundown player in a four down front, put Brandon Dorlus out just a little bit further. He can play that kind of Calais Campbell role, and you can kind of get things rolling that way. He's going to have his handful nonetheless. All right, look, we got to go to break. When we return, you're going to get our keys to victory for tonight's matchup against the Steelers. Keep it locked in right here. It's the Countdown to Kickoff on the Atlanta Falcons Radio Network.
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2: 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Bo Morgan is live in Pittsburgh. I am live from Midtown Atlanta. We're getting the table set for today's season opener. The Atlanta Falcons taking on the Pittsburgh Steelers. Want to get to our keys to victory here in just 1 second, but just a quick reminder, stay tuned for the Ticketmaster Halftime Show, brought to you by Ticketmaster, the official ticket marketplace of the Atlanta Falcons. I've got four keys to victory locked and loaded here, Bo, and the first one is going to sound a little bit broad, but I think it's very important to kind of keep in mind. Do not get out-physicaled today. And I think that you and I have had this conversation too many times over the last couple of years. Falcons can be labeled as a finesse team, a team that moves east and west better than they do north and south on a football field. I don't necessarily believe that, but I do look at guys like Ryan Neuzel taking on Y.A. Black. I do look at, you know, Kyle Pitts maybe, you know, matching up with Jalen Ramsey. There's going to be a couple of matchups. Avion Terrell playing the slot, playing the nickel against some of the quick throws and the blocking that will be the wide receivers, the large wide receivers for the Pittsburgh Steelers. I've got do not get out physicaled as number one on my list of keys to victory today.
3: Yeah, it's a really solid point. You know, a lot of people point to Chris Lindstrom as one of the best guards in the league, but he's a smaller guy in there. When I hear you talk about Kyle Pitts versus Jalen Ramsey, I don't know if you know what I heard, but what I heard was Florida versus Florida State. I heard hatred, and I hear 6'6", 250 going up and making 6'1", 205-ish. And you talk about out physical, the hatred that the rivalry should win right there. I think Drake London is another guy who plays. Drake London, 6'4", 215. He plays 6'7", 310. I mean, and he's mean, and I love it. I absolutely love how he plays. I think it's a really good point without physicality. The thing for me is just minimizing mistakes with what, especially in offense. It's just the protection of the football. There, TJ Watt in his time against the Falcons, Mike, in three games has four sacks, five tackles for loss, nine quarterback hits. He's gotten home, right? Mm-hmm. If he gets there, go down. Don't try to stay up. Just go down. They're going to happen. Don't allow the big mistake to happen because you're trying to do too much.
2: Yeah. No, I agree with you. You can't make the fatal mistake on offense. I think that also leans back into my point earlier about Cooper Rush probably needs to know where Jalen Ramsey is pre-snap on just about every look. I think if you look at last year and the flow that was Jalen Ramsey, he was moving all over the place. I think he got a shoulder injury, I want to say, and you kept having to use him not in the box. Like, they kept having to back him back into coverage because of that. I think he's going to get back to that ability to kind of line up anywhere, albeit a new defense this year, but you can kind of line him up anywhere. I think that's going to be very dangerous. You need to know where he is kind of at all times. All right, let's go to number three then. I have keeping contained on defense. Now, some of that has been answered with the fact that Za'Darius Smith is going to be active today, but we've got, like, all new edge players. And when you look at Jaylen Warren, when you look at Rico Dowdle, their ability to kind of stretch things out and then dice you up, if they can get to the edge, to me, keeping contained on defense is going to be a massive part of whether or not the Falcons can pull off the upset today.
3: Can I take that a step further? Remember week one last year when we played Tampa? And I think, look, I'm not sitting here telling you Aaron Rodgers is as mobile as Baker Mayfield is today. But we lost our pass rush integrity and discipline, and at times – Baker was out and extended plays. Again, Aaron Rodgers is not, he's what, 42 now? He's not the guy he once was athletically, but he's smart, he's savvy, he's still got a good arm, and he understands how to extend a play. And so to go in line with what you're saying, don't allow him to do that, right?
2: Yeah.
3: Get him trapped in that pocket. And I think that's where that interior pressure could come into play from guys like Mason Smith, you know, Laquell London, who had five sacks last year. I mean, Laquell London has five sacks in his career. They all came last year.
2: Yeah. He's going to be an important player of what they're trying to get accomplished, which leads me to my fourth and final key to victory today. keep Aaron Rodgers guessing. We talked to Max Sarks about this a little bit earlier. There's nobody that knows defenses the way that Aaron Rodgers does. When he was blitzed last year, he threw the ball very, very quickly. He had the number one fastest snap-to-throw time in the NFL when he was being blitzed or otherwise. And you have a Jeff Ulbrich defense that we know was second in the NFL in terms of dialing up blitzes last year, bringing five or more individuals up front. I'm curious to see how that plays out. Jeff Ulbrich knows he's probably going to have to blitz a little bit. You don't want to sit on your heels and allow those big physical wide receivers to kind of go to work. But nonetheless, you got to be careful about what look you're giving Aaron Rodgers up front and making sure you disguise the defenses you were trying to employ today.
3: Yeah, it's a really good point. I there was a play last year late in the season where Aaron Rodgers got hit, and I thought that was the last of Aaron Rodgers in the NFL. It looked like that hit broke him. Just kind of hurt him, and it just he looked defeated. I wouldn't mind going all out early in this game to hit him early to make him feel it. Again, 42, make him feel that and make him think a little bit. He's such a savvy guy, like I said, but I wouldn't mind hitting him and seeing if you can speed up that veteran clock just a little bit.
2: Yeah, I completely agree. That's the keys to the victory. We got to go to break. When we come back, you're going to get our matchups to watch. We're going to break down some of the 1v1 type of things we're going to see on the field today. Keep it locked in right here. It's the Countdown to Kickoff on the Atlanta Falcons Radio Network.
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2: Well, Welcome back into the Countdown to Kickoff here on the Atlanta Falcons Radio Network. Mike Johnson, Bo Morgan, breaking down all the things to watch for today's Week 1 matchup. But we finally made it, man. It seems like it has been an eternity since we got a chance to watch actual meaningful football with the Atlanta Falcons on the field. Obviously, there's a number of caveats that come along with that, with the quarterback situation and, you know, kind of the outlook for the Atlanta Falcons. But nonetheless, man, I'm so happy to see this team under Kevin Stefanski, under all the new leadership. We actually get a chance to see a little bit of what the product will be on the field today. And that excites me, man. So I don't know where your headspace is at right now before we get into the matchups to watch, but I'm pretty stoked. Pretty stoked about this.
3: I am. I'm super excited. I have been worn down with the ancillary talk about quarterback battles and what to expect and all that kind of stuff. I've got so many questions, Mike, as I know you do, and probably if you're sitting in your car right now listening to us, you probably have these questions too. What are we going to look like offensively? We kind of know it's the special teams, what was advertised, right, in the preseason, and is that going to stand up? There's just so many questions, and I can't wait to get a hint at what the answer is going to be, because I'm not sure today will give us all the answers either.
2: Yeah, and that kind of brings us into our matchups to watch today, and I mentioned this just a minute ago, but Jeff Ulbrich against Aaron Rodgers to me is going to be one of the top ones for me. And I don't know, like, I think in terms of every unit in this game, we should know the most about Jeff Ulbrich. He returns as a defensive coordinator when none of the other coordinators are the same on either side of this matchup today. But I think Jeff Ulbrich also, at the same time, might be dealing with more new faces than we ever expected him to. When you look at the front seven, I mean, Divine Diablo, really the only guy that is in the same spot in the front seven for the Atlanta Falcons, and that's a unit that led, second in the NFL last year in sacks. He's going to have to pick his spots today against Aaron Rodgers, because he definitely can pick you apart, but you also want to get pressure. I'm curious to see how that chess match plays out today.
3: Yeah, Ulbrich's been a part of game plans that have heated up Aaron Rodgers and made him uncomfortable, especially getting him off of a spot, with nickel blitzes and corner blitzes and that type of stuff. I'm curious if they are willing to use Avion in those kind of situations. I think you bring up a good point though, that about the Ulbrich stuff and the new faces. I feel like he watched some postseason football, and based on the words that he said at press conferences, that he has made an effort to not reinvent what he does, but make it look different based on the physical bodies that he has in there, where he has gone bigger, right, with a Mason Smith, Jervon Dexter, you know, Deshaun Hand. He's trying to accomplish the same thing, but with much bigger human beings in there doing it. And I wanted to see how that looks, because there's people that supposedly know about the game that I've heard kind of doubt that based on going bigger instead of having those same type of bodies we're used to seeing in there.
2: Yeah, and look, I think you're looking at some – I don't think this is shocking to say, but I think you're looking at some value pieces that you hope can move into those roles. You know, these aren't first-round – you didn't go out and get a first-round draft pick. You're trying to find value in some of the players that you added and hoping they kind of fit the pieces you can. But to me, that's why you kept Jeff Ulbrich, right? You knew that he could find value in some of these players and kind of dial it up the way he did last year. All right, one of the other ones I'm looking at, Patrick Queen last year was the leading guy in terms of Pittsburgh's defense when it comes to missed tackles. Bijan Robinson, on the flip side for the Atlanta Falcons, as we know this, led the NFL in missed tackles created. I have a lot of respect for Patrick Queen, but Bijan Robinson might be the best running back in the NFL. I think that chess match in and of itself, in the way that they utilize Bijan Robinson offensively today, is going to be a fun one to watch.
3: Well, I would go ahead and tell Patrick Queen that I respect him, and I would never – I don't. Well, I guess I would. I would tell him, you know, look at him straight in the face, but, hey, man, don't feel bad, because you're not the first and the last guy Bijan might make look foolish. And that's what we expect. And look, Patrick Queen is a very good player. And I'll say – don't think, though, another player that Kevin Stefanski – is extremely familiar with.
2: Yeah, definitely is. I brought up Cooper Rush against Jalen Ramsey, and on the outside, that doesn't look necessarily like something you would watch, but I just expect them to use Jalen Ramsey as a chess piece. How about I go one step further with Jalen Ramsey? How about just saying Jalen Ramsey against Kyle Pitts, and if they match up with one another, is Jalen Ramsey kind of being a little too nosy at the line of scrimmage? Can we catch Kyle Pitts in one of these crossing routes or one of these screens that he ran during preseason and just allow him to go eat, man? I think that there's a lot of this game kind of hinges on whether or not he can have a big day.
3: You know, Kyle Pitts is a guy that has gotten – he had a couple of weird years, and at times it looked like routes weren't ran as crisp and as good as they could have been. I did not see that late last year from him. If don't think Patrick Ramsey, excuse me, Jalen Ramsey is a lot of things, but he's really smart when it comes to football IQ, and he's going to be looking to capitalize on that type of stuff. I think. Real quick, I want to go to this. You know, you mentioned earlier Avion Terrell playing in that nickel. They're going to want to run the football. They want to be physical. How does he handle the NFL physicality in that spot in his first NFL action? He was that guy in Clemson, but this is something different.
2: Yeah, no, I completely agree with that. And I can just see, we talked about the quick throws for Aaron Rodgers. I can just see like some kind of trips formation with DK Metcalf and Michael Pittman. 235 and 223. Maybe throw into a Jeremy Bernard or a Rico Dowdle as he motions out and just kind of asking those receivers to go block 180-pound Avion Terrell. I have to imagine the Falcons would be a little bit careful about the situations they put Avion. He's been dinged up during camp. He is undersized. He is a rookie. So, yeah, I'm with you. That's going to be something to keep an eye on. There's no doubt about it. All right, we got to go to break. When we return, it's time to take a trip around the league, talk about the news and notes from around the NFL. Stick with us. We're back after this on the Atlanta Falcons Radio Network.
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0: Welcome back into the countdown to kickoff here on the Atlanta Falcons Radio Network. Mike Johnson alongside Bo Morgan getting you set for today's matchup with the Pittsburgh Steelers. It is time for our weather report. 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And Bo, give us some good news today.
1: Well, it is it's cloudy right now and 78 degrees, and we're going to have a high of 81 during game time and sunny. It's a beautiful day in Pittsburgh, which is good, Mike, because we got here yesterday. We left Atlanta in the rain. We got here in the rain. The Pitt-UCF game, which was played on this field here at the stadium formerly called Heinz Field, and it was delayed. It was very rainy. It rained throughout the parts of the game. I did go. I think you saw. I sent you some pictures earlier of the field. Because I know that they apparently redid this turf after there was a concert not too long ago. But it looks like it's in decent shape, honestly, Mike. The field doesn't look bad. The weather looks good. So we're all good here. We're very, very good conditions.
0: I love to hear it, man. It's one of those. I remember playing up in Pittsburgh for either a preseason game or a season opener back, I don't know, 15, 16 years ago, and the weather was just beautiful. The setting was beautiful. Coming across the river was beautiful. So that's a fun matchup for any Falcons fans that are up that way. All right, let's hit a couple of news and notes from around the league. And you had a couple of games that already happened. You had a Wednesday night game, a Thursday night game in Australia. The Rams. Went down to the 49ers, the Rams, with that quick turnaround everybody's been talking about. But Myles Garrett, it was reported today, is set to undergo arthroscopic surgery on his knee. He said after the game that he was dealing with a little something and that he had to find a way to make sure the output from him, you know, was able to see an uptick. But now he's headed to the IR. He'll miss at least four games because of that. But I think they're hoping that he can get back sooner rather than later once those 4 weeks are up.
1: They feel like a team that is fine with ho-humming their way through the regular season as long as they get to the postseason, right? And Aaron Donald should be active, I would believe, in week two. But it is a pretty bad start so far because you were depending on some forces, and they did not look good at all in any phase of the game. How much of that was that quick turnaround? I'm pretty sure that they maybe regret that slightly, but you know, it's going to be interesting to see how they handle him being out, but at least they have Aaron Donald back.
0: Yeah, that's a big one to watch. I mean, Myles Garrett, obviously an incredible Hall of Fame caliber player, but the 49ers were like, all right, well, here's Trent Williams, and he might be 38 years old, but he's still pretty, pretty good in the way he goes about his business. All right, speaking of surgeries and quick turnarounds, Brock Bowers undergoing a meniscus trim on Tuesday. I love the verbiage there, meniscus trim. On Tuesday, the Raiders believe there is a realistic chance, however, that Brock Bowers will only miss one game and possibly return for week two against the Los Angeles Chargers. What do you make of this from, you know, what many would dub the best tight end in the NFL?
1: There's so many things to take away. First off, I would love to hear the explanation of what a meniscus trim actually entails and the difference in it and other meniscus surgeries, which I think you and I have both had. I know I have. The thing about Brock Bowers, though, is at what point does he take time to actually recover from an injury? Because we're very familiar with what he did at Georgia. He played injured. Now he's played in the NFL where he's injured and he comes back as quick as he can. I'm almost wondering if some of this isn't a direct result of playing through things and maybe not taking the time that he should, although it just shows how tough he is, and I do believe he's a top three tight end in the NFL.
0: Yeah, it's hard to me. Obviously, you got him, you got Trey McBride, you got a number of other pieces, but what he does is just different than any other tight end, man. He's really been an incredible player out there since he was drafted out of UGA. All right, so Patrick Mahomes is playing, but it looks like his left tackle, Josh Simmons, probably not playing in tomorrow night's season opener against the Denver Broncos. Massive matchup. We know that both these teams have their sights probably set on Super Bowl runs. Josh Simmons was the Chiefs' 2025 first-round pick. Now, this is big for a couple of different reasons, but first and foremost for the Falcons, you traded for Wanya Morris, who's not even here anymore, and Juwan Taylor also is starting at the right tackle spot. That's a couple of tackles that they felt better off without in Kansas City, and now they're down another one in Josh Simmons.
1: Yeah, they're going to go with the rookie Khalil Benson, undrafted rookie. They were going with a rookie no matter what. Simmons was a first round in 25, but you know, young inexperienced no matter what. But this is Man, this has got to be kind of making you feel a little bit unsettled if you're in Kansas City, you know, knowing that you're starting a guy with Patrick Mahomes coming off the injury. And if I'm not mistaken, Patrick Mahomes was sacked the most of any quarterback up until the injury that he had, like something like 34 times, I think,
0: right,
1: up until he suffered that injury. So, yeah, it's unsettling, but it's – I hate to be like this, but I'm like, yeah, but it's Andy Reid and Patrick Mahomes. They'll figure it out.
0: Yeah, correct. Correct. And yeah, you're right. Like, it's like – I would normally say, hey, make sure you're moving the pocket and make sure you're not just asking Patrick Mahomes to just set up inside the pocket, inside the horseshoe, but he's coming off a knee injury in and of himself, so how much will they actually ask him to do that? All right, time for us to go to break. When we come back, we're going to talk to your voices of the Atlanta Falcons. That's Wes Durham and Dave Archer. We're back after this on the Atlanta Falcons Radio Network.
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0: Welcome back into the Countdown to Kickoff here on the Atlanta Falcons Radio Network. Mike Johnson alongside Bo Morgan getting you set for today's showdown with the Pittsburgh Steelers. And we're going to welcome in your voices of the Atlanta Falcons, Wes Durham and Dave Archer. 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And guys, I have to imagine quite an interesting week of prep, to say the least. What do you guys feel like we know about today's matchup? We know for sure.
11: I think we know for sure that Arch is not going to play.
1: Are we sure?
0: Yeah, are we sure
11: of that? I think we're sure.
0: Okay.
11: I think we're pretty sure about that. You know, Mike, you're right. It has been a little bit frenetic, right? I mean, that's the word. And it,

0: about Atlanta today, in addition to who's going to play quarterback, Arch?
1: Yeah, the quarterback situation obviously has been the conversation throughout offseason. When Tua Tagovailoa was signed on March the 13th of this year, and then we had all the stuff that happened to start training camp, and next thing you know, Cooper Rush gets signed on July the 29th. Make no mistake, guys, Cooper Rush is dialed into what they want to do from a protection standpoint. He knows what the checks are. He took all the team reps on Thursday, all the team reps on Friday. He's ready to go. He's essentially taking the reps a starter would take to get ready for a game. It's not like he's found out yesterday that he's starting in this game. And I know everybody's, and there's the willies and all that kind of stuff. You look forward to this opportunity, man. I would have loved to have had this shot. In fact, I got a shot like this. This is what you're looking for as a player to go play. And he started 16 games in this league. I have no worries about what Cooper Rush is going to bring to the table.
2: Well, I think it's a good point. Am I wrong in the thought process that the game plan didn't drastically change because Cooper Rush suddenly was quarterback? I have a feeling that with Tua in there, you wanted to get the ball out quick. That's kind of some of his strengths, you know, and run the football, protect it. There's no way that changed with Cooper Rush, right?
1: No, you can't change the game plan on Thursday. You know, you put all that work in on Monday and Tuesday to put a game plan together, regardless who the quarterback was. I don't think that the game plan would have been dramatically different had Michael Penix started at quarterback today. So everything you wanted to do was dialed in based on what they think. And there's a key boom. There's a key piece of this, what they think Patrick Graham's going to do defensively to him.
0: Yep.
1: And that's going to be a like an amoeba, guys. That's going to change sizes and forms throughout the game as we watch this one unfold.
0: Yeah, I think one of the interesting things that's not being discussed enough in the run-up to this is two first-year head coaches at their respective places meeting in week one, and Mike and Bo with two different coordinators. Nobody comes back. Different guys doing different things and different models and different frameworks with different personnel than they did it with in their previous stops, right? And Mike, you know this, and Arch does too. That's a lot of whiteboard work. That's a lot of stuff of looking at tape of people that you're not going to play. You're looking at concepts. And that part can be a determinant in this game today as much as who's doing something about it in the game.
2: So we've talked so much, and I feel like the national focus has been on who's taking the snap under center for the Falcons, that I think the other guy, the old head, other than doing a podcast, has been kind of under the radar this week. How do you, as Ulbrich, how do you stop and slow down Aaron Rodgers and really, if you look across the board, an offense that has some playmakers?
1: Well, I mean, he has seen everything you can possibly throw at him. So I don't care if you muddy the water or not. Aaron Rodgers in 22 seasons coming up this year has seen everything you can do. The change of that was, what can you do physically in the game to change what he's seeing? Mm-hmm. That means, do you jam on the outside? Do you take away guys quickly? He wants to distribute the ball on first and second down quickly. Wants to get it out horizontally, if you will. Can you come up and disrupt that timing? What can you do to their run game? Can you destroy their run game or put them in difficult situations that they felt like they were going to be able to command the line of scrimmage? Can you dictate up front? So as much as Aaron's seen and will know what's going on probably pre-snap, how much can you destroy that picture physically once the ball's snapped?
3: I'm curious. Well, and you guys made me lose my train of thought because you guys were there.
1: I knew the physical piece of it was going to get you going.
3: Well, you guys were there, and I know you guys remember this. The best game that I ever saw played by a quarterback was probably Aaron Rodgers. Was it 2010, 2011, the playoffs?
0: Yes.
3: Oh, my. I've never seen someone that surgical, and it popped in my mind. You guys have memories of that, but I've never seen anything like that still to this day. So.
0: Yeah, he was as good that night as any single quarterback I've seen in the 22 years we've done this.
3: Yeah, completely agree with that. All right, so I do want to talk about some of these new faces because you mentioned it. I counted earlier, Wes, and you keep track of this roster as well as anybody. 28 new players out of the 53 are new on this Falcons roster. Which of those guys are you going to be keeping, I guess, the biggest set of eyes on today?
0: Well, it's easy to say Kendall Daniels because I think he's going to be a central figure in this thing today. And it's hard for me to step away from the analogy of Deion Jones, Mike. It really is. I mean, the more I start looking at just the way he lined up in preseason,

0: I mean, I keep thinking Deion Jones, Arch, and I may be guilty as charged on that, but it just keeps coming back to me about Kendall Daniels. The other guy, and it's funny, Dave and I were talking about him at the hotel this morning in another way that I'll explain during the game. I'm very interested to see what Brian Robinson's impact can be with this team with and without Bijan on the field. What does Brian Robinson do that allows Bijan to do something else that otherwise, Dave, would not be able to happen? I think Brian Robinson and Kendall Daniels are the two guys for me today.
1: Yeah, I think Brian Robinson brings a very interesting dynamic. We've been so excited about what Tyler Allgeier's been for this team the last couple seasons.
0: Yeah.
1: I do think there's a versatility piece that Brian Robinson brings to the table that you can displace Bijan Robinson out of the backfield and create some other opportunities and not lose the ability to still throw the ball to the running back out of the backfield to Brian Robinson.
0: Yeah.
2: As Christian Harris inactive, Kendall Daniels going to be in there. Braylon Trice makes his NFL debut, elevated from the from the practice squad. What do you expect from these guys in that second level of the defense? You know, I'm really curious to see how they use Kendall Daniels and Harold Perkins Jr.
1: Yeah, first of all, I think you're going to see both those guys make plays on special teams. I think that's going to be a piece that we're not talking about. Everybody's talking about offense and defense and quarterbacks and old guys and young guys. Greg Aukerman's team operated at a high level in the preseason.
0: Yep.
1: And two of the guys that were operating as major parts of that were the two young linebackers. I expect those two guys to have an impact, not just on the defensive side of the ball, but in special teams. That'll be one of my keys to the game, is how can special teams affect this game? And I think that I'm hoping, obviously, fingers crossed, that that's something that Atlanta can really lean into.
0: You know, Mike, I'm going to tell you, years ago, there was a guy who ran a kickback in the preseason named J.D. McKissick, and Arch gave me a bad time about it, and sure enough, they kicked it to him, and he ran it back for a score, and Arch called me Nostradamus or something on the air. So I'm just going to tell you, if Craig Aukerman's special teams unit delivers a punch here today, I may come apart at the seams. I'm not kidding. I mean, I am excited to see what that can do. And, oh, by the way, Nick Folk and Jake Bailey are a part of this. I mean, that's the other thing, too. The reliability of those two guys. I mean, when you think about Jake Bailey, he was 12th in average and tied for 11th in net last year. Do you realize the last 4 years we spent net and gross in the 25 and lower number?
1: Yeah, and oh, by the way,
0: in the NFL,
1: in the preseason, he averaged almost 54 yards
0: exactly.
1: A kick and 48 yards net.
0: I mean,
1: so
0: I can't begin to tell you how excited I am about, like, just that discipline of this football team. And I know it's a three-phase game, but that part, we've left a lot on the table the last couple of years in that area.
3: Yeah, a lot of, honestly, a lot of new faces, new places, a lot of questions to be answered today. I'm just excited that we have finally made it and that it's week one and we can get this thing kicked off. So I'm stoked about it. I know Bo is as well. I know you guys will deliver a great call, as you always do. Appreciate you guys hanging out with us.
0: All right.
3: All right, when we come back, Dave Archer is going to visit with new head coach Kevin Stefanski. Falcons football right around the corner. The countdown to kickoff right here on the Atlanta Falcons Radio Network.
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2: Time to catch up with our coach here on countdown to kickoff, our head football coach, Kevin Stefanski. Kevin, this is a team in Pittsburgh in name that you're very familiar with, and you're very familiar with the coaches, but a lot of changes. How difficult has that made both, I would assume, for them and for you with the staff trying to get ready for this game?
3: Yeah, that's a week one challenge around the NFL. It's just how it's built with so much change year to year. When you go into week one, there's so many unknowns, and it's the same across the board. Even if you have returning coaches, you have so many new players. So for us, it's been an important part of the week is getting to know our opponent, getting to know the scheme that we're going against today, and understanding what they do well, and understanding the players, because like you said, it changes.
2: Yeah. Tua starts for you at quarterback today, and Tua's had a great week of practice throwing the football around. What do you expect, and what would you like to see out of Tua for this football game?
3: The word I always think about with quarterbacks is be an operator and run the show. And if you think about doing your job as a quarterback, that's really setting other people up for success. So when you do your job as a quarterback, you go through your reads, the ball goes where the ball goes based on the defense, and you're just getting a completion and moving on to the next play. And then it's a run play, and you're getting your team in the right run set. So a lot of that is operational, and that's something that he's worked so hard on really since he got to Flowery Branch back in April, understanding this system. And he's worked very hard at it. I feel really good about where he is.
2: And you got a ton of respect for the operation you're going against, Mike McCarthy's crew and the staff he's put together. And there's some players on that side that we might see wear a gold jacket at some point in their career, namely the quarterback. Tell me about what you see when you see Aaron Rodgers.
3: Man, I've seen him from the beginning till this final season for him. Just the way he operates and the way he throws that football, there's not many people walking this earth that have been gifted with the arm talent that this guy has. I've seen him, broken plays, run all the way to his left, chuck it all the way back, get to his right. The ball's on a frozen rope. The amount of RPMs in that ball is unbelievable. So just I've had a front row seat to watch some amazing plays by him. Unfortunately, you're always on the other side of it, but that's what brings out the best in all of us, is going against competitors like Aaron Rodgers.
2: I think a part of the unsung piece of their offense, I think a lot of people talk about DK Metcalf, and they've got a big side, big wide receivers, but I know you got a lot of respect for the two running backs, Rico Dowdle and Jaylen Warren. Tell me about those guys.
3: Really good players. I mean, run hard, and that's such a big part of our defense today, is swarming to the football and not assuming that one person's making the tackle, whether you're talking about these runners who are outstanding at making you miss or being physical through the tackle, and then the guys in the perimeter. The tight end is I don't know what his listed weight is, but he's hard to bring down. There's big, strong receivers that you have to gang tackle when you're going up against an outfit like the Steelers.
2: All right. If you look at the other side of the football, there's a couple of name brand guys. Obviously, Hayward in the middle, but you also got T.J. Watt coming off the edge. And, only, by the way, Alex Highsmith on the edge. I know the scheme could be different and probably will be different, but Pittsburgh's Pittsburgh, and you've got a pretty stout front seven.
3: Yeah, they're terrific. Hard to run against them, hard to throw because of the pass rush. So, really, it goes back to executing the game plan at a high level. We're going to try and ask our guys to do something that they can do and flourish and get the ball out of our hands and be efficient in the run game. So there's whatever it is, 65, 70 plays in a game, they're going to make their plays. That's what great teams do. I would call this a great defense. So it's our job to put our guys in position to go make a play, position to succeed in what's going to be a really tough matchup, just because that's who they are. It's a good team.
2: Most of the games in this league are one-score games. I think they played 10 last year. Atlanta played in 9 one-score games. And so sometimes that third phase of the game is going to come into play. But you got to be excited the way your special teams responded in the preseason and the way they operated under Craig Aukerman.
3: Without a doubt. I think Coach Aukerman has done an outstanding job in getting this group ready to play. And like you're right to say, when you're in these big games, your special teams, that's a huge matchup, and how you play on teams relative to your opponent. So I feel really good about the work we've put in. I feel really good about a bunch of veterans that we have on this roster for special teams. And now we got to go out and show it today.
2: All right, last thing for you. I know that you're excited to get into Mercedes-Benz Stadium from the home crowd here in Atlanta, but an opportunity to go on the road. And sometimes when you got a new group and a new team, you can circle the wagons a little bit. Do you buy into that, going on the road and against in hostile environment?
3: Without a doubt. There's nothing like going on the road and the challenges that it brings when you got 70,000 strong and they're all waving the towels and then they're, making the noise. And that's the fun part. We get to close ranks in those moments and we get to get closer as a football team understand that the game's going to be decided between the white lines.
2: Kevin, thanks for your time. Go get your win.
3: Appreciate Appreciate you, Arch.
0: It's The Conversation with Coach Stefanski.
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3: Yeah, I just think there's excitement this time of year. You're heading into week one, and there's a lot of expectations and a lot of goals for ourselves. And this week is the first week it's real. So to be able to go out there against a great front, and the Steelers have, and be able to compete, it's just really exciting. It's what we all do it for, and you guys have been covering it for months, and we've been training for months. Now it's time to do it for real.
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0: Well, today's the day in Pittsburgh. We welcome you to the season opener for the Atlanta Falcons. And it is a 20th meeting all time with the Pittsburgh Steelers, who lead the series 16-2, and there's been one tie. That was a great Michael Vick Hines Ward game here years ago. Pittsburgh's won 8 of the last 9, and all of those 8 of the last 9 games have been 8 points or less or overtime. So,
1: good ones.
0: Yep, Pittsburgh's won 5 straight in the series. As we settle in for Dave Archer's Keys to the Game, brought to you by Mercedes-Benz, the official luxury vehicle of your Atlanta Falcons.
2: Let's take care of the controllables. That means mental errors. That means jumping offside. That means false start penalties. Take care of that. You can control that. Ball security. If you haven't played in the preseason, you're going to start getting raked the football. It'll be something Bijan Robinson's going to have to be very close attention to. Play fast. Turn it loose. Adjustments are going to be adjusted throughout the game to stuff you don't even know yet. First downs on special teams. Go get some first downs on kick return, or take away some special teams by covering and tackling Pittsburgh in their own territory.
0: Let's pause 10 seconds. 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
0: When we come back, we'll get the 2026 season underway. Our kickoff preview today brought to you by the Georgia Lottery. Today could be the day. 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

0: deck. And away we go from Acrisure Stadium here in Pittsburgh. And of course, the events 25 years ago on September 11th resonate a little different in this part of Western Pennsylvania. It's 65 miles southeast from here to Shanksville, where Flight 93 was crashed. So this community felt it much like metropolitan New York and our nation's capital did 25 years ago. And here today, the Steelers team that went 10-7 a year ago in what was Mike Tomlin's final year. They won 6 of their 9 games at Acrisure Stadium. They won 3 of their last 4. You'll never forget the Week 18 game, right, against the Ravens that put them in the playoffs. And they meet an Atlanta Falcons team at 8-9 who won their last 4 in the regular season and now has a new head coach, a new GM, a new president of football. And as we get ready for our coin toss brought to you by Truist, it's 2 teams with 2 new coaches and really kind of 2 new administrations going to work here today. Let's get to the coin toss brought to you by Truist, leaders in banking, unwavering in care. Truist Bank is member FDIC. And down on the field, the referee today, old number 126, Arch. Here's Brad Rogers.
1: Week 1 of the 2026 season. This is the coin that we will use today. This is heads. This side is tails. What is your call?
2: Heads.
1: Heads is the call.
2: Sure. Oh, nice.
1: It is heads, you win the toss. Which way would you like to kick? Right. Atlanta won the toss. They've elected the kick. Pittsburgh will receive on this end of the field. Good luck, gentlemen.
0: How about the Falcons just taking the coin toss with Nick Folk handling the business out there, Arch?
3: Yeah, Nick did a good job with that. Sometimes you don't like the kicker to be involved in that part of it, but Nick did a good job.
0: So Pittsburgh's going to get the ball first. Atlanta will defer. They'll take it to start the second half here at Acrisure Stadium. That means we'll get to see 42-year-old Aaron Rodgers. There are 2 players beyond 40 years of age playing in this game. The one that just won the coin toss and Aaron Rodgers. Nick Folk is 41. Aaron Rodgers is 42. And today makes his 258th start of a regular season game in the National Football League. And the one note that I love this week, Avion Terrell was 8 months old when Aaron Rodgers made his first professional start.
3: Yeah, he's 148, 75-1 as a starter, and without doubt, you could put him in the Hall of Fame right now.
0: And they put Caden Wiegand, the rookie from Iowa, be careful, Dave, and Eli Heidenreich, the rookie from the Naval Academy, at the 5-yard line. Craig Aukerman's kick cover unit goes to work. Atlanta was dead last in the NFL in this particular stat a year ago. End over end kick. It's a little short. It'll be fielded by Wiegand. He'll try to get to the wide side at the 30. Got to the 35 and angled out of bounds near the 40. So Pittsburgh's going to start. They'll measure him to the 38-yard line across the way. DeMarco Hellam shoved him out of bounds. And that's where the Steelers and Aaron Rodgers start. First and 10 off their 38-yard line. Pittsburgh's going to open with Rodgers. Obviously under center, Jaylen Warren's going to be the running back. The wide receivers will be DK Metcalf and Michael Pittman Jr. And they bring 2 tight ends, Darnell Washington, the former Bulldog, and Pat Freiermuth. First and 10, Rodgers wants to throw from the pocket, now being flushed to his right, and he will throw it behind the intended receiver up the far side. That was Warren, incomplete.
3: Yeah, really good job by Atlanta to play a 2 deep and then squatted on those underneath routes. We talked about throughout the week how Rodgers, even though he still has a vertical ability to throw the ball down the field, still has the big arm. He wants the ball out quickly.
0: Right.
3: It becomes a horizontal passing game, sideline to sideline. Atlanta hugged up and took all of that away.
0: Again, they go 2 tight ends in the set. Warren is the lone back. Metcalf and Pittman, the wide receiver. Steelers go right to left in the first quarter here at Acrisure. Going to hand to Warren, trying to get to the left side, and he'll crease the 40, fall forward to the 42. It'll be a gain of 4. It'll be 3rd down and 6. Cam Thomas makes the tackle for Atlanta.
3: And sub in Atlanta's pass rush group, which
0: yep.
3: includes Harold Perkins Jr. In comes Za'Darius Smith.
0: Yep. So Za'Darius Smith, who is a former teammate of Rodgers in Green Bay, now is opposite his old locker room buddy.
3: And Avion Terrell will take his first snap as an Atlanta Falcon in the regular season right here as a nickelback.
0: Wilson and Pittman to the right, Freiermuth and Metcalf to the left. Now they'll push the tight end wide to the left side, and Rodgers looks that way as he drops. Now going to zip it downfield for Metcalf and overthrows him incomplete.
3: Really good job.
0: Yeah, Pittsburgh's going to go three and out on their opening offensive set here, Dave.
3: Tried to screw Atlanta up with a motion Freiermuth outside of DK Metcalf on the left side, and a really good job by Avion Terrell to stay in his hip pocket. A little grab of the jersey by Avion, the little veteran move, but he stayed right in the hip pocket, trying to get him on an inside. I'm sorry, AJ Terrell, not Avion Terrell. Good job by AJ.
0: Cameron Johnston, first-year punter of the Steelers, hits a knuckleball at Zachariah Branch. It's going to bounce out of bounds inside the 20, I believe. Ugly-looking kick by Johnston. And they're going to spot it just ahead of the 20-yard line. Clock continuing to move. That possession barely lasted a minute for the Steelers. So Atlanta with Cooper Rush takes over first and 10 at its 17-yard line. With 13:51 to go in this first quarter and no scoring at Falcons, touching it now for the first time.
3: Yeah, real key now will be to make this defensive front seven for Pittsburgh have to play the physical game. That means come off the ball and push him around in the run game.
0: Falcons have Dotson and London, the wide receivers. Pitts is the tight end. Bijan Robinson is the running back. Cooper Rush on first down, hands to Robinson left side, and he will reach toward the 19. It'll be a gain of two. Steelers got there with the middle of the line. Looked like Peyton Wilson, who a year ago posted 126 tackles, might have been one of the first black shirts there.
3: Yeah, played an eight-man box, had Jaquan Brisker, the safety, up in the box. So eight defenders within 3 yards of the line of scrimmage.
0: Zacchaeus, London, and Dotson are bunched here to the near side. A tight end and another receiver to the far side. There goes Dotson in motion. Here's Rush's first throw. It's on the perimeter, and that's Bijan Robinson across the 20 toward the 22, maybe the 23. Brisker, who Art spoke of a moment ago, made the stop. It'll be third down and four.
3: Yeah, good acquisition for Pittsburgh. Jaquan Brisker, been a good player in Chicago over the last several years out of Penn State. The guy that can play all over the field, much like Jalen Ramsey can. Very versatile players. But Atlanta gets themselves to a manageable third down here on that screen play to Bijan.
0: Falcons a year ago, 30th in the NFL at 33%. Pittsburgh was 25th, stopping third downs. Zachariah Branch is coming to the ballgame. His first snap out of a bunch look to the right of Cooper Rush, who wants to throw here. Rush from the pocket, flag down. He'll be sacked back around the 15-yard line. Alex Highsmith got back there to take him down.
4: Holding. Offense number 71. The penalty is declined. Fourth down.
0: So both teams are going to go three and out on their first offensive possessions of the ballgame.
3: Really a poor job up front here to take some starch out of the pass rush. That interior pressure created a problem for Rush to just step in the throw, and then ultimately off the edge. Highsmith and Watt were around the quarterback. Highsmith with the sack.
0: So here's Jake Bailey to punt it away. Wiegen is deep for the Steelers. And Bailey hangs it high. Wiegen starts to retreat toward the 25. He'll play from there, trying to get to the far side, and got clipped up from behind. That was Josh Woods that made the play, got him around the waist and on the ground at the 32. Timeout on the field. 12:04 to go, opening quarter of play. There's no score in Pittsburgh with the Steelers and Falcons on the Atlanta Falcons radio network.
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0: Opening quarter of Steelers Falcons in Pittsburgh today is presented to you by Kia, movement that inspires, with Dave Archer Westerham. Delighted to be delivering the season opener for the Falcons to you today. Each team's had it once, both posted three and outs offensively. So now Aaron Rodgers in Pittsburgh's second possession will originate from its 32-yard line. They're going to start with the former Panther, former Cowboy, Rico Dowdle, as the running back. They go back to that 12 personnel, though, Arch, with the two tights and the single receivers to either side. And Rodgers under center. And the give to Dowdle, trying to find a crease, and he'll get across the 35 toward the 38. It's a 6-yard run for Dowdle before Xavier Watts makes the tackle.
13: Yeah, good job of Dowdle sliding to daylight here. Had a double team in the middle of the defense. And Dowdle did a good job of sliding through. Watts in on the tackle, but too much on first down.
0: Yep. They'll put Freiermuth to the right, Washington to the left, Pittman on the left, Metcalf on the right. Keep Dowdle as the lone back. Rodgers under center. It's second down and four on the far hash. Play fake. He'll roll here to the left. Set. Wants to shoot it. Does. Freiermuth the catch. Cross the 40. First down. And boy, he dropped the hammer on, I believe, Sidney Brown and pushed it right across to the 46-yard line. That'll be a gain of almost 9 full yards and a Pittsburgh first down.
13: That's a good job by Freiermuth. He comes across in formation and acts like he's going to block and then releases in the flat on the bootleg. I thought Sidney Brown did a good job, poor job of identifying what was going on there.
0: Two tights, two receivers, tight end and two receivers to the right this time. Rodgers looks to the field side, and he'll throw to Metcalf. He'll cross the 50-yard line on the slant. Watts makes the tackle at the Atlanta 47. It'll be a throw of six on first down to DK Metcalf, now in his eighth year out of Ole Miss.
13: Boy, these are the kind of throws that Rodgers has really gotten into on first down, Wes, and later here, late in his career, the slants, the quick flat routes. Atlanta allowed that with the outside technique of the corner. Metcalf just easy access to the inside.
0: No backfield. They put Dowdle all the way to the right side with Pittman and Darnell Washington. And then two receivers with Freiermuth and Metcalf here to the left. Might be a free play. Here's Rodgers buying time in the pocket. Now just going to dump it. And here's his Pittman's catch. And he'll break the 30 and stretch down toward the Atlanta 25-yard line before he's brought down. It'll be 22 yards, and Kendall Daniels, the rookie from Oklahoma, makes the play.
13: Well, good job by this Pittsburgh offensive line. Allowed Rodgers to stand back there for about 5 seconds and then ultimately float up in the pocket and find his target, Pittman, who uncovered. Looked like Divine Diablo was trying to shadow him, but that's way too long to have to cover.
0: Ball to the 26. It's a play of 21 yards and a Pittsburgh first down in Atlanta territory. As we're 9.5 minutes to go in the first quarter, no score, but the Steelers just a step or two away from the Falcon red zone. Rodgers Handoff. Dowdle trying to get to the left side, and a lot of traffic, and they'll stop him at the 25. It'll be a gain of one for Dowdle, who was a Carolina Panther a year ago. Posted over 1,000 yards on 236 carries and a half dozen scores.
3: Pretty good job on the edge that time. Jared Ivey, new man, comes over from Seattle, at waivers off of Seattle.
0: Yep.
3: Does a really good job. 6'6", 275 pounds, set the edge at time.
0: Second down nine, inside nine to go first quarter. Steelers in Atlanta territory at the Falcon 25. Metcalf and now Roman Wilson and Pittman to the right. And they take the tight end Washington and stack him on the boundary side at the left. Rodgers looks that way. He'll try to flip it and overshoots Dowdle, incomplete.
3: Boy, that's a good job, Wes. Showed like they were going to come with pressure. In fact, Za'Darius Smith's got his hands in the ground. Looks like he's coming off in a sprinter stance, comes out of his stance and covers the back.
0: Yep.
3: Coming out of the backfield. I think Rodgers thought he was going to have Rico Dowdle clean on that left side, and Atlanta's pressure came off of the right. Smith dropped back into coverage. No place to throw it.
0: Rodgers is open 3 of 6 for 36 yards. And now it is 3rd and 9 at Atlanta's 25. Pittman and Metcalf will go to the right. Wilson and the tight end Fryer move to the left. They keep Dowdle in the backfield. Rodgers gets in the gun here on the left hash mark. Takes the snap, looks left. Now comes back center of the field and had it deflected. Ebukam, I think, got a hand on it. No, it was 92. Big Mason Smith that batted it down.
3: Wes, it's something that Jeff Ulbrich talked about this week, that he felt like they were going to get maybe some more batted balls. 6'5", Mason Smith. 6'6", Jervon Dexter. Talking about 6'5". And Cam Thomas, those guys getting those hands in the air, maybe batting some of those early and short throws away. Got one there.
0: Here's Chris Boswell, who makes his offseason home in Atlanta. 168th game. He's 88% in his career. And this is going to be right at 43 yards. And Boswell's kick is away, and it is good. So Boswell and the Steelers take the lead. They got to the edge of the Atlanta red zone. The Falcon defense stiffened. Pittsburgh 3, Atlanta nothing. First quarter coverage continues following this from Napa.
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0: Don't forget, Grant McCauley anchors the Ticketmaster halftime show. 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Ryan Robinson and Alamide Zaccheaus to return the kick here, Arch, for Atlanta. And it will be Boswell who will tee it up down to our right here. Robinson to the far side, Zacchaeus to the near side as we look at it from the southwest corner of Acrisure Stadium. Steelers 0 for 2 on third down, but Rodgers hit his first three passes in the drive, and Dowdle gave him a punch in the run game to ultimately get the Boswell field goal. That is caught in the end zone, and out of it comes Robinson. 10, 15, across the 20 to the 22-yard line for Brian Robinson.
3: And a loss where he was on the field, Wes. Yep. That ball carried a little bit deeper than they thought, and actually caught it about a half yard deep in the end zone, hesitated, and then brought it out because he wasn't sure if he was already out of the end zone. So a little hesitation there, and it might have cost them a little bit of yardage.
0: Ball at 23.
3: I expect to come out here a little play action here.
0: Yep.
3: Wes, get something going. Going to start in the gun here on first down.
0: Yeah, Cooper Rush with Bijan Robinson. Austin Hooper's in the ball game as one of the tight ends. Kyle Pitts off the formation here near side. Rush will take the snap. Look left. Cooper now back to the right. And whoa, what a catch. One hand behind the... back behind his head for Bijan Robinson, and then Seven steps up the near sideline, and I think he got to about the 31 or 32 before he got knocked out of bounds.
3: Oh, it's an incredible catch. This is a play where Cooper wanted the one-on-one matchup with Drake London to the left, and it got taken away. They rolled the safety that way, and he kind of, almost kind of half-heartedly looked like he was trying to throw it over Bijan's head to throw it away, and Beatus reached up there with the left end and said, no, I'll take that one.
0: Spider-Man took it away, one-handed. Now Russell getting the gun. Robinson off to his left hip, and he'll get the carry. Bijan steps to the right side. He'll drive the stack across to the 35, and that's an Atlanta first down. First down and 10 it'll be at the Falcon 35. Pittsburgh 3, Atlanta nothing. 7.5 minutes to go. Opening quarter of play on a sunshine Sunday here in Pittsburgh. The terrible towels are out. One of the best jersey venues in the league we go to.
3: You got that right.
0: Here's Rush. Has only attempted the two passes. Nothing dynamic or very vertical out of Cooper Rush yet. In motion comes Branch left to right. Rush slings it out to Robinson. Trying to ride away. Back to the other side. He does. 35, 40. And up to the 41-yard line goes Bijan Robinson on first down. That's a gain of 6. It'll be 2nd and 4.
3: Well, if you wondered if there were going to be Bijan Robinson involved in the game plan early, I think the answer to that question, Beast touched the ball virtually every time here now.
4: Player injury.
0: And the injured Pittsburgh player, I think, is Jamel Dean, the former Tampa Bay Buccaneer who came over in the offseason on a pretty good-sized deal, by the way. And I say that only because when we've seen Jamel Dean, it's not gone very well. Right, Arch? I mean, but then again, look who he's trying to defend in Atlanta, right? Julio Jones and Drake London.
3: He had some moments where he defended certain guys pretty well, but there's certainly we had an opportunity to get him. But this is an area that they're a little bit light in anyway. Joey Porter Jr. is not playing because of a back injury. They had to elevate a young man off their practice squad and Denico Slaar.
0: All right. We're going to take a break quickly. Local timeout on the Falcons Radio Network.
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0: Pittsburgh and the handoff, and straight ahead goes Brian Robinson. As we rejoin you live from Pittsburgh, Brian Robinson launches to the 48. It's a run of seven on his first carry as a Falcon.
3: Atlanta going to go with a little tempo here, Wes, after that first down pickup on Robinson's run.
0: Yeah, once got six, needed four. Falcons keep it going, trailing 3-0 with 6 minutes and change to go. Opening quarter at Acrisure. Zachariah Branch in motion. Rush juggles the snap. Not going to hand it again, and straight through the line goes Brian Robinson. He got knocked back on the play, I believe.
3: Well, that one looked like it was a little ill-timed anyway. I don't know whether the ball came up early from Neusel to Rush or not, but there was no push in the interior. It looked like they just trying to run duo up the middle. I mean, double-team those two down guys and just didn't get any push at all.
0: Second and nine, ball at midfield. 3-0 Pittsburgh, 5:38 to play. Zacchaeus, Dotson, and London are the receivers in the package here for Cooper Rush. Bijan Robinson has come back in the ball game with Cooper Rush in the backfield. They're going to hand to Bijan. And a flag gets thrown as he breaks midfield to the 49 of Pittsburgh. It's another penalty on Atlanta. This won't be accepted by Pittsburgh, I think.
4: Holding offense. Number 65, 10-yard penalty, second down.
0: Matthew Bergeron guilty. That'll make it second and 19 back at the Falcon 40.
3: Atlanta had 21 holds a year ago, Wes. That was seventh most in the National Football League.
0: First penalty of the day on Atlanta. 5:09 to play first quarter. Pittsburgh 3, Atlanta nothing. Hooper in motion, empty set for Cooper Rush. Two to the boundary, three to the field. Takes the snap. Steelers bringing four. Rush going to sail it for Pitts, who cannot hang on. It got banged out by Jalen Ramsey as the ball arrived at the Steeler 33.
3: Yeah, the ball's underthrown here. Pitts wins down the field, working against Jalen Ramsey. And Cooper's just a little late letting it go, and it allows Ramsey to get back into the play. Kyle tries to gear down and elevate for it, but as he gears down, he runs into Ramsey, who's coming back to make the play. So a guy that's played 151 games in his career, and Jalen Ramsey, a big play there.
0: Three receivers, a tight end. Well, two tights now because Pitts drifts back toward the formation. Third down and 19. Rush, again, a deep drop, going to sail it and offline. And that was Jahan Dotson, who was trying to bend it back toward the Steeler bench and complete. So Atlanta goes to 0-2 on third down after having it second and nine at midfield. A penalty and two incomplete passes stalled the drive, and Pittsburgh leads 3-0 with 4:49 to go in this first quarter.
3: I get a good read by Cooper Rush here. He's got Jahan Dotson on the comeback route, and it's going to be a first down if he can get him the ball. Just a little bit weak on the throw or a little bit lazy with the feet. Got to keep your feet alive.
0: Jake Bailey will punt it away to Wiegen, rookie from Iowa. And Bailey's trying to angle this here to the near side. Wiegen's going to signal for and make the fair catch inside the 15 at the 14-yard line. Timeout on the field. 4:42 to go. We're opening quarter of play in Pittsburgh. Steelers 3, Falcons nothing. Our coverage continues after this from your Kia dealers.
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1: Steelers 3, Falcons nothing. 4:42 to play in this opening period at Acrisure Stadium. Pittsburgh setting up for its third possession of this first half. They'll start first and 10 from its 13-yard line, and Jaylen Warren has returned to the running back spot. Aaron Rodgers is 3 of 7 for 36 yards. Three receivers, a tight end. In motion comes Wilson. Play fake by Rodgers. Going to shoot it to the far side. Metcalf a catch. And then Mike Hughes shoved him out of bounds. I think he'll be close to the first down, but maybe just shy at the 22.
2: Yeah, just good timing here, running the square out route against Mike Hughes. Big receiver, DK Metcalf at 6'5", 6'4", 235 pounds. Good timing. Rodgers puts the ball where he needs to outside.
1: Second down and one. Again, three receivers and a tight end. So 11 personnel with Warren, the running back, on second and short. Pittman will go in motion through the formation. They're going to hand the ball to Jaylen Warren. He'll get the first down. He pushes right behind Mason McCormick, making his 32nd start. And Fautanu, the left tackle, making his 19th start. By NFL standards, Arch, this is kind of a young offensive line in terms of its starting experience.
2: Yeah, not a lot of experienced guys. Spencer Anderson, 42 games, but only 11 starts at that right guard position. Zach Frazier,
1: yeah,
2: their really good draft pick out of West Virginia, probably the most experienced guy up there.
1: Yeah, 33rd start for him. Here is Warren again on first down, and boy, slid by Kendall Daniels. And then looked like Jared Ivey, who we spoke of earlier, might have gotten a piece of him.
2: They're excited about Ivey in the pickup. They play that, you know. I asked Ian Cunningham, what do you like about him? He said he plays with violence. And, man, if you want a guy on the defensive side of the football, that's what you want.
1: I got to believe Jared's excited to be at home, too.
2: Absolutely.
1: North Gwinnett High School, started his career at Georgia Tech, finished at Ole Miss.
2: No question about it.
1: Yep.
2: 6'5", 275, playing the edge.
1: Yep. Tight end, two receivers right, two receivers and a back left. It's Metcalf and Warren. Now Warren's going to orbit back to the right. Rodgers going to get it to him. Atlanta trying to get there, and they do. Terrific job. The ball came loose, and it is recovered by the Falcons.
2: Boy, Sidney Brown makes a really good play here, Wes.
3: The field is a fumble, recovered by the defense. First down, Atlanta.
2: Looks like Watts came up with the recovery. He's got a nose for the football, but the guy that forces the play is Sidney Brown. Completely blows up the block out there on this screen to Warren, and then a lot of black hats, Falcon black hats, hit the football.
1: Boy, Ulbrich's team does it again, huh?
2: Yeah, boy, Mike Hughes in there. Looked like maybe Divine Diablo involved. Cam Thomas is there.
1: So Watts on the recovery gives Atlanta the ball at the Steeler 25-yard line, and the Falcons trailing 3-0. Brian Robinson is the running back. First down and 10 for Rush out of the pistol. They'll hand to Robinson, left side. Takes on one tackler and pushes for another. And he will pick up 3 to the 22. Jaquan Brisker there to make the play. Peyton Wilson, the stop with Brisker, second down at 7. What are you thinking here, Arch?
2: Well, I think with the first down run of 3 yards, it leaves everything available to you here. But I like to think that at some point, Drake London is going to show up. Also, Zachariah Branch would be a guy to watch for down here.
1: Here comes Branch through the formation. They're going to toss it to Robinson with Pitts. And not much there, if any. They might have given a couple back. Peyton Wilson played over the top from his linebacking spot and got Brian Robinson on the ground and a loss of 2. It's now 3rd down and 9 back at the 24.
2: Yeah, not a very good job on the edge to get the edge blocked. Looked like Kyle got beaten across his face, and now you got a 3rd and long situation.
1: Bijan Robinson comes here to the near side. Part of a three receiver look.

0: Two receivers to the left for Rush. Steelers have got seven up on the line. They're going to get it to Bijan Robinson. He breaks free. 10-5. Touchdown, Atlanta. They had four black shirts standing, thinking, well, he's going to run right to us. No, he didn't run right to you. He ran right through you.
1: Yeah, but the blocks, Wes, outstanding job of blocking out on the perimeter. Chris Blair was out there. Looked like Charlie Warner. Both of them got really key blocks, and then Bijan just saw daylight and stepped on the accelerator, but just a quick screen to the outside to Bijan Robinson and two outstanding blocks by Blair and Warner.
0: Atlanta takes the lead with 73 seconds to go in this first quarter. Cooper Rush to Bijan Robinson. And here's Nick Folk for the point, and it is good. Atlanta 7 and Pittsburgh 3. 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

0: Cooper Rush throws the touchdown pass, 21st of his career. Bijan Robinson's 10th career touchdown catch. And the Falcons are in front of the Steelers by a score of 7-3 here with 1:13 to play in this first quarter.
1: Yeah, really good execution by the group out there in front of Bijan Robinson. Can't say enough about the blocking. You mentioned there were a number of Steelers in position to potentially keep that from being a first down, let alone a touchdown. But just really good job by those guys out there blocking.
0: Nick Folk is using Jake Bailey as a holder here. And this will be lined right at Heidenreich, the Naval Academy rookie, and he'll drive it right back to the 30-yard line. Any idea on the holder, Arch, here today with Chris Blair making the tackle?
1: Well, evidently, is there enough wind down there? The ball doesn't look like there's any wind based on the flag.
0: Yeah.
1: So, yeah, I don't know. He wasn't doing that in practice, so.
0: Yeah. Steelers will start from the 29-yard line. With Atlanta in front by 4 at 7-3.
1: I guess he's feeling lonely with all the guys down on the 40-yard line. He's all the way back there on his own 35.
0: 106 to go in the first quarter. Aaron Rodgers, 5 of his first 9 for 43 yards. Ball at the 29 here. Single back is Dowdle. Two tights, two receivers. Play fake by Rodgers. Here comes the pressure and a sack. And all the way in there is big Mason Smith again.
1: Well, Sidney Brown blitzes through what looked like the A or B gap there and was immediately
0: and a flag.
1: In Rodgers' face.
0: Flag for a defensive hold in the secondary here.
2: Holding. Defense number 24.
0: A.J. Terrell.
2: Automatic. First down.
0: Wow.
1: Well, I don't know if there was enough time to hold on the play. Was there enough time to call holding on that?
0: Kind of thinking the same thing there, friend. Ball at the 34. It'll negate the sack by Mason Smith.
1: Now, there was some conversation along the sideline, Pittsburgh sideline, that first throw that he made to Metcalf when A.J. grabbed the jersey a little bit. So, sure there was a heightened awareness of looking at it.
0: 12 personnel again for Pittsburgh. The single back, Dowdle again. Rodgers is going to hand to Dowdle, and Rico Dowdle will get to about the 37. Here, run of three, Sidney Brown, who, Dave, I thought was a very shrewd add by Ian Cunningham to this football team.
1: Yeah, Sidney Brown is starting at the nickel spot, and what they do when they go to an obvious passing situation, Avion Terrell comes in as the cover guy, but Sidney Brown, smart guy, can play safety. Can get up in the run game, a little heavier body.
0: Yep.
1: Built a little bit more like Billy Bowman, who would normally start at that position.
0: 12 personnel again after the run of three. Second and
2: this
0: seven for Pittsburgh, and that's the end of the first.
2: Timeout.
0: Rodgers did not snap the ball. We'll change ends of the field, but after 15 minutes of play, Falcons 7 and Steelers 3. More to come after a local message on the Falcons Radio Network.
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0: Second quarter from Acrisure Stadium in Pittsburgh with Dave Archer, Wes Durham, Bo Morgan, our producer. Jake Cook is our engineer. Dylan Matthews is handling all of our studio. Grant McCauley, Mike Johnson. They'll be with you post-game. Grant will be with you at the break. Good to spend Sundays with you fellas in the fall again. 7-3 Atlanta after 15 minutes of play. Second and 7 Pittsburgh, and it's 37 with Aaron Rodgers. Dowdle is the back. Two tights, two receivers. And going to hand to Rico Dowdle. Trying to spin away, and wow. Look at the collision in the middle. Divine Diablo.
1: Yeah, I think Mason Smith introduced himself to him first, Wes,
0: yeah,
1: with a big hit. And then Brandon Dorless got a rip on him. And then finally Divine Diablo gets
0: Dorless.
1: A tackler.
0: Man, Dorless. What an interesting piece of defense Brandon Dorless is going to play on this football team, Arch.
1: Yeah, his versatility, Wes, a great point to be able to slide outside, which is where he'll play here. Defensive end is where Dorless
2: timeout
1: will play.
2: Pittsburgh, their first.
0: Pittsburgh wants a timeout here. It is third down and 7 at the 37. There was no gain on the play. And Aaron Rodgers is going to come over and talk to Mike McCarthy. 62 years of age from Homestead, Pennsylvania. He is the fourth head coach since 1969.
1: Unbelievable, the stability and what they've had here in Pittsburgh.
0: Chuck Knoll, Bill Cowher, Mike Tomlin, and now a local fella done good in Mike McCarthy, who's got 174 wins, 112 losses, and 2 ties.
1: And this is the 107th game that he and Aaron Rodgers have teamed up for.
0: Crazy.
1: In their 10-year career. I think it was 10 years in Green Bay, 11
0: yeah,
1: years in Green Bay.
0: Yeah, he went 125-77-2 in Green Bay, 10-8 in the postseason, won a Super Bowl. He went 49-35 in Dallas, but only 1-3 in the postseason.
1: Yeah, they struggled in the post, no question.
0: Third and 7 for the Steelers out of the timeout at their 37-yard line. Dowdle in the backfield. Rodgers in the gun. He'll take the snap. Look, now wants to zip it down the field, looking for Wilson, incomplete. And now the flag's going to be thrown. And it's on A.J. Terrell against Roman Wilson, the third-year receiver out of Michigan.
2: Pass interference. Defense number 24. False place at the spot of the foul. Automatic first down.
0: And that puts it at the Atlanta 24-yard line.
1: Wilson got clean on an inside release and just was running the go route. A.J.'s in good sequence here, but stumbles. And when he stumbles, he reaches out and grabs the back end of Wilson and pulls Wilson down. Just lost his footing and subsequently physically pulled him to the ground. And maybe a good idea you don't give up the touchdown.
0: 37-yard penalty. First and 10, Atlanta's 26-yard line. We're in the first minute of quarter two. 7-3 Falcons. Rodgers in the gun again. Play fake to Dowdle. Wants the throw, shoots it down the field, and it's incomplete to Metcalf. And Mike Hughes was there defending DK Metcalf.
1: Well, Hughes is in a good spot here. Metcalf is inside the numbers running the seam route. This is a really pretty good throw by Rodgers with heat in his face. And it looked like Hughes had committed himself too early to go get the football. But he got enough, I guess, blurred the vision of Metcalf enough, maybe grabbed his back of his shoulder pads.
0: Yeah.
1: Might have gotten away with an interference there as well.
0: Yep, I think you're right. So they're going to put Pittman wide to the left. Wilson in the slot. Freiermuth, the tight end, to that side. And Rodgers looks to the right, slant to Metcalf. He couldn't hang on. If he did, he might have fumbled it. Oh, they're going to call it down?
1: No, incomplete.
0: Or incomplete. Okay. Xavier Watts went to scoop it up.
1: And Rodgers thinks they called it a completion. Now the officials are huddling on it.
0: Oh, boy. Oh, boy. Clock stops with 14:07 to play first half.
2: Ruling on the field is of a completed catch with the runner's knee down.
0: Oh, boy. Oh, boy. Wow. So.
1: Yeah, this might be one of those that Kevin's has to challenge it. He's not going to. That's a good timing.
0: First down and 10. It's a third down conversion for the Steelers. They give it to Dowdle off the 16. And he will run for three, maybe four on the play.
1: Yeah, there's no way he had secured the football enough for this to be a completed catch.
0: Yeah.
1: But give Pittsburgh credit. They got to the line of scrimmage. We're ready to go. And I don't think Kevin got enough information from upstairs to challenge it. You don't want to give those away.
0: Second down, six. Ball at Atlanta's 12. Falcons 7, Steelers 3. We're a minute and a half into quarter number two. Rodgers empties the set. One to the left and three to the right. Now he's going to bring Dowdle around to the right. Thought about the pass. Now going to slip it back to Freiermuth. Kept his feet, and then he got plastered by Daniels. Freiermuth thought he had his balance and took one step, and 53 unlocked on him.
1: Well, really good design on the play. They faked the screen, but a lot of eye candy to the right. Kind of tried to force Atlanta to put a lot of resources over there and get Jared Ivey credit. He's the guy that takes the leg out from underneath Freiermuth and slows him down. That allows Daniels to make the play.
0: They go empty again on third and four at the Atlanta 10.
12: Hey, can't.
0: They have got to break the six to get the first down. Rodgers, who mixes cadence as well as anybody who's ever played the game, trying to see if Atlanta will jump. Now they snap it to him. He'll look left. Now dance left. Going to back foot throw to the end zone. Incomplete and no flag on the play. Wilson was the intended receiver. Looked like Terrell was there. Lakeil London was the guy who got in the passing lane of Aaron Rodgers.
1: Well, good job there. It looked like Rodgers wanted a different play, and I'm not sure the receivers actually got what he checked to. Because ultimately, you got Roman Wilson just runs into the end zone. AJ's right in his hip pocket, and because of the pressure, he had to throw the football away. So give Atlanta some credit there maybe for confusing maybe a guy that you don't think you can confuse in Aaron Rodgers.
0: Boswell tries the field goal. It's 28 yards, and he pulls the Steelers within a point. So the field goal by Boswell makes it 7-6. Timeout on the field. Here in Pittsburgh, 12:28 to go first half. 1-point lead for Atlanta. Now this from Ticketmaster.
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0: So Atlanta's going to get the ball back, leading by a point. Pittsburgh, who thought they were threatening to take the lead, ended up kicking a field goal with Boswell. 8 plays, 61 yards, and 3:45. The Atlanta touchdown is a 24-yard pass from Cooper Rush to Bijan Robinson. Here's Branch fielding the Boswell kick at the 5, headed to the right side. Zachariah Branch, a flag down as he takes off down the far sideline, still running and out of bounds. Now the marker's back at the 34-yard line. What a return by Branch.
2: Brandon return, holding number 42. 10-yard penalty.
0: It's on Josh Woods. I'd like to see a replay, sir.
1: Well, we'd like to. Yeah, he's got him wrapped up. There's no question about it. It's definitely a hold.
0: So that'll negate.
1: Josh knows better than that. I mean, Zacchaeus does a good job of kicking out the block there. That's why I mentioned his name in the middle of the return there. I apologize for that. But good return by Branch. But Josh Woods gets flagged there. And Josh is one of your better special teams players. You know, I talked about one of the keys, Wes, is can you get a first down or two on a kick return or take one away? And as it turns out, Atlanta makes a mistake there. That was a ball that's going to be where did Branch end up going out of bounds there?
0: Plus 42, 43 maybe.
1: It's about a 40-yard, 45-yard penalty.
0: Yeah. So Cooper Rush getting the start today is 4 of 6 for 41 yards and the touchdown. This is his 17th career start, his first in almost 11 months to the day. Here's Rush. Look left, now moves right. Cooper sets, now going to zip it and intercept it on the backside by Jaquan Brisker. And Rush makes the mistake Atlanta couldn't afford. First turnover of the day by the Falcons comes on their first play of the drive.
1: Wes talked about, man, handle the controllables, things you can control. And as a quarterback, you control where the ball goes and how it comes out. And this is just a really bad decision by Cooper Rush. One, it's a kind of a tight throw anyway, but then he airmails the throw.
0: Yep.
1: And now Pittsburgh is dancing at the Falcon 31.
0: They're right back almost where they were a moment ago. So the interception by Brisker is his 5th career interception. He had one a year ago. And now Rodgers operates off the Atlanta 31 with 12:06 to play first half, and his team trails a point. Little double reverse pass, and they'll try and throw it back. Here's Warren at the 25 on the catch, inside the 15 to the 13 before Mason Smith makes the tackle.
1: Well, that's such classic play calling. When you get a turnover like that, the defense is over sitting there drinking water. All of a sudden, they're rushed back in the game, and you come with something that's going to change direction twice, trying to dial back in mentally, defensively. That's a good play call by Mike McCarthy and his staff to catch Atlanta a little bit sleeping defensively.
0: Steelers in the Mercedes-Benz drive zone, trailing a point now. 3.5 minutes gone in this second quarter. 7-6 Atlanta, trying to hold on now with a Steeler threat after the interception by Brisker. Rodgers from the pocket slips it out here to Warren at the near side. He'll break the 10. Got knocked out of bounds around the 8, maybe the 7. Jesse Bates was there. First time we've called the veteran's name. Playing today in his 131st game, his 12th against the Steelers. Of course, spent all those years in Cincinnati in the front end of his career.
1: Yeah, it's tough defensively when you get a sudden change situation comes in. It almost feels like, you know, you're caught off guard a little bit, and you're already on the defensive because that's the side of the ball you play on, but now all of a sudden you feel on your heels, and Pittsburgh's kept him there with a couple of good play calls.
0: Keep an eye on the two tight ends to the left, Tonyan and Freiermuth. Here's Rodgers on the boot, going to slip it, and beyond the reach of Warren, incomplete. Had to get rid of it because Ebukam was coming on the backside of Aaron Rodgers.
1: Yeah, I thought he was late getting the ball out, Wes. He has Warren in the left flat. Xavier Watts has to come clear across the formation to mirror the back in the flat as Rodgers is rolling to his left. And had he gotten out quick, I think Warren has a chance to score, but he waited, and then Watts was able to track him down and get in his hip pocket.
0: Freiermuth, Wilson, and Pittman go to the left. DK Metcalf against A.J. Terrell here to the right, and Dowdle's come back in the ball game to spell Warren. Rodgers from the gun now. This is 3rd and 3 at the Atlanta 6. Takes the snap, looks left. Now dances left. Wants to find somebody, slips it back. Caught. Touchdown. Back line of the end zone for Freiermuth. So Pat Freiermuth, who had 4 touchdown catches a year ago, gets the first Steeler touchdown of this season.
1: That's what happens down here close. You've got tight coverage. When the quarterback breaks the pocket, it's so hard to not let your eyes go towards the quarterback to plaster coverage. And Atlanta loses Freiermuth, who's working the back line as Rodgers skates to his left. Big-time throw by the 42-year-old.
0: 10:39 to go in this first half. Pittsburgh has got the lead again. Boswell's point will make it 13-7. Timeout on the field at Acrisure Stadium. Steelers 13, Falcons 7. Now this from your Kia dealers.
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0: So Rodgers to Freiermuth, and the Steelers are in front 13-7, 10:39 to go in this first half. Ticketmaster halftime report comes up at the break. Grant McCauley will have all the updates of the 1 o'clock games. Chicago and Carolina put 35 points on the board, Arch, in the first 19 minutes.
1: Wow.
0: Chicago leading 21-14. Cincinnati's got an 11-point lead on Tampa.
1: Fumble return for a touchdown, and that went for Cincinnati.
0: Yeah. Detroit 7, New Orleans nothing. So all 4 NFC South teams playing in the 1 o'clock window here today. Brian Robinson is deep. And this is going to be touchdown by Zacchaeus on a knee. Ball was kicked into the end zone, so the Falcons will start with possession number 5.
1: All right, so the idea here now will be for Cooper Rush He knows he made a huge mistake right there. Atlanta been playing really well defensively. Don't put him in a bad spot. He's got to come out and he's got to flush that out of his mind now. That's where you got to lean into being a veteran player. There's going to be plays that go against you. You can't let that play beat you here.
0: Yeah. And by the way, you kick it into the end zone now and it comes out of the 35. That's a big deal. Charlie Warner in the backfield. They're going to hand it to Bijan Robinson, and he's going to get five on first down. Peyton Wilson finally makes the tackle. Bijan Robinson, by the way, the touchdown catch for the Atlanta score, his 10th touchdown catch of his career. He is now one shy of the franchise record for touchdown catches by a running back.
1: How about that?
0: Do you know who the three are with 10? Play a little timeout for trivia here for you.
1: Yeah, no kidding.
0: Sorry, keying you up here early. Second down and five. I'll give you a hint. One of them's one of your former teammates.
1: Yeah, William Andrews.
0: That is correct. Second and five. Robinson will get another carry, and he'll wiggle right through a would-be tackle there by, it looked like Patrick Queen, and Robinson, I think, has the Atlanta first down. He does. Two straight carries by Robinson, and Patrick Queen looked like he had him dead to rights until he didn't. Ball at the 45. Yeah, the other two players with 10 touchdown catches, Tevin Coleman and Devontae Freeman.
1: I would said Devontae Freeman. I would not have guessed those two guys in the same backfield
0: exactly.
1: At 10 apiece.
0: Yeah. First and 10, ball at the 45 of Atlanta. Falcons trail by six. Rush from the pocket under duress. Cooper tried to step away, and now here comes another flag in the neighborhood of a whole Bergeron, I think, again. And that was T.J. Watt.
2: Holding offense, number 65. 10-yard penalty, first down.
0: First and 20, it'll be back at the 35.
1: Bergeron's working against Cam Hayward, and Hayward is giving him problems. Hayward's given a lot of people problems over the years. 92 career sacks for the 16-year veteran out of Ohio State, and he's causing some
2: problems. Correction on the enforcement. Pittsburgh is declining the foul. It'll be second down.
0: Wow. Okay, so it'll be second down. They're going to...
1: Well, they were able to get the sack.
0: Take
1: the down and then the minus three on the sack as opposed to making it first and 20.
0: So second down 13 back at the 42. 12 at the 43. Atlanta goes two tights to the right. Drake London, who does not have a catch yet in the ball game, and now Robinson, Bijan comes all the way to the left, leaving London in a slot. Rush with the Steelers bringing four. He'll hit Robinson at midfield, and Bijan got planted shy of the first down. Big hit by Brisker.
1: Well, love somebody out there. And he's that guy that they're playing down in the box, Wes. I talked about he and Jalen Ramsey kind of interchangeable. And he ended up outside wide on Bijan Robinson, or over the top of Bijan Robinson, made the hit there.
0: I kind of like that formation, Dave. They got something out of it. Here's Robinson now trying to pick up the first down. The ball got knocked loose, and he's going to fall back on it. It got punched out of there. And that was Jamel Dean, I think, that raked it out. And Bijan, fortunately, was able to get back on it before Atlanta suffered another turnover.
1: Yeah, I don't know that there was a good recognition of what Pittsburgh was lined up in. But nobody was blocking Dean off the edge. Dean was the corner lined up outside wide there with everybody from a split receiver standpoint on the other side of the field. Nobody responsible for blocking him. He just knifed into the backfield and knocked the ball out.
0: So here is Bailey to punt after Atlanta runs four plays and will punt on the fifth. Trailing six as we're almost to the midway point of quarter two. Bailey going to hang this high toward Wiegen. And he wants to play from inside the 10, and he got dragged down at the 15. What terrific angle pursuit by Atlanta.
1: Mike Ford.
0: On Caden Wiegen. Yeah, Mike Ford was down there, of course, seemingly always at the head of the line, and Kendall Daniels as well. And so now with 7:37 to go, we get a timeout on the field. 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
0: .37 to go in this first half. Pittsburgh will have the ball. First and 10 off its 15-yard line. Aaron Rodgers, 10 of 17, 87 yards. The touchdown to Freiermuth a moment ago to put Pittsburgh in front. And then Atlanta ran four plays and punted. And now here's Pittsburgh off its 15. And the first carry of the drive, Jaylen Warren, maybe a yard to the 16. Tackle made by Brandon Dorlus. By the way, we got word from the Falcon sideline. Deshaun Hand has a knee injury, will not return. So that leaves Dorlus, Jervon Dexter, who we really haven't called his name much at all, Mason Smith, Lakayle London for Atlanta's front.
1: Well, what it does is it could force them to have to push Brandon Dorlus back to the inside. But Dorlus playing the edge here,
0: yeah, Braylon,
1: on second down.
0: Braylon Trice also is on the field, playing with Diablo and Daniels. Almost like a 3-3-5 for Atlanta. Here is Rodgers now bailing from the pocket. Flag is thrown. Rodgers turns upfield, and he got pulled down from behind. And that was Cameron Thomas making the tackle on Aaron Rodgers out at the 24. But I got to believe this is going to be Pittsburgh's first penalty. Mr. Rodgers, you have the floor.
9: Hey, personal foul, face mask, offense number 60. Half the distance of the goal, second down.
0: Dylan Cook. The penalty, the right tackle.
1: Yeah, working against Dorlus. Grabbed his face mask as Rodgers escaped out of the pocket to that side. Kind of a quick grab of the face mask.
0: So it'll be second down and 16 back of the 8. You're about right, wasn't it? So here we are. So first and 10 turned into second and 10, and now second and 16 after the penalty. Dowdle in the backfield with Aaron Rodgers. Three receivers and a tight end. Here's Rodgers looking left. Now checks back middle of the field and threw it beyond the reach of Michael Pittman Jr. No, I'm sorry, Dowdle, 13. Now third and 16.
1: Atlanta had a little stunt up front and looked like they had a defender come clean. I'm not sure if it was Braylon Trice or what, but he came through kind of in Rodgers' face, and Rodgers had to kind of sidearm it to Rico Dowdle, who leaked out of the pocket. So here an opportunity now for Atlanta to get off the field on third down and force him to punt from the shadow of their own goalpost. Need to make a play here on third down.
0: Za'Darius Smith's come into the ballgame. He's playing along that front now. Dexter on that right side as we look at it from behind Atlanta's defense, tucked down here in the southwest corner. Snap to Rogers, whistles blow as the ball is put in play, and that's delay of game on the Steelers.
9: Delay of game, offense. Half the distance to the goal, third down.
0: That'll move it to the four and make it third and 20, Arch.
1: Now just stack it on.
0: And so Atlanta, I give Jeff Albert a lot of credit here. They are playing people, Arch.
1: Yeah, they're playing everybody, and they're all playing at a pretty high level. You've had a couple of penalties defensively. Other than that, it's been a pretty solid effort defensively. But this is a big play right here to give Atlanta some field position. Got to get off the field here on third down.
0: Perkins and Diablo are in there at the linebacking spot. Four down lineman Rogers takes it from the gun. Looks. Now going to escape to his left. Aaron going to load and throw, and Kevin Stefanski had a better chance of catching that than anybody else. There's a flag thrown over in front of the Falcon bench.
9: Pass interference. Offense number four. That penalty is declined. Fourth down.
0: Pittsburgh will be 1 of 5 on third down. And Dave, they're going to go 3 and out. Take away the penalties. It's 3 and out. And Atlanta, with 6:12 to go, still trails 13-7.
1: Pretty easy call on DK Metcalf. He's running a deep comeback to Rogers' left side right in front of the Falcon bench and working against A.J. Terrell, and just shoved A.J. to the ground and then tried to come back out of the route. So pretty good call. Easy call there for the officials.
0: Zachariah Branch, let me tell you something. You want to get in the newspapers tomorrow, you could run this right back. Cameron Johnston hangs it high. Branch off the Falcon 41. Hesitates, now cuts back here to the left. Shakes back to the right. He'll cross midfield and get to the Steeler 44-yard line. Ooh, buddy. There's going to be a time this year, Arch, where 17 is going to rocket to the house.
1: He's already lit a little fire on that one that got called back.
0: Didn't he? 5:59 to play. Atlanta will take over plus territory. Steeler 45-yard line. Pittsburgh 13 and Atlanta 7 here at Acrisure Stadium with 5:59 to play. Interesting ball game. We've seen a couple turnovers. Falcons held off two Boswell field goals. Atlanta got a touchdown on a fumble by the Steelers. And now first and 10 for Atlanta plus territory. Pittsburgh 45. Rush sets, throws it. London's first catch. He'll turn upfield. He's got 5. He's got 8 to the 37 before he's finally taken down. Patrick Queen in the neighborhood along with Jamel Dean.
1: Yeah, I like Drake turning back to the inside here. There was a defender coming from inside out to try to get on him, but Drake was able to turn back to the inside and push it up the field. Linebacker Peyton Wilson was coming from inside out, but Drake ran right by him.
0: Bajon Robinson, the lone setback. Dotson and London to the left. Pitts is on that side as well. Now Drake will cross to the right side. Atlanta going 12 personnel here and rush under center. Dotson in motion. They're going to hand the ball to Bajon Robinson. Trying the right side, and he will push it for the first down inside the 35 to the 34. Tackle made by Sebastian Joseph Day.
1: Getting that wide zone, going that stretch play to the outside, and Bajon leans in behind that push by the offensive line and tight ends and goes and gets you a first down.
0: Chris Blair is coming to the ball game. Zachariah Branch and Drake London.
1: These first down plays, key, West, to try to be able to dictate to what's going on defensively, you're going to see.
0: Branch and London to the left. Now Drake in motion. They're going to hand it to Bajon Robinson. He got bottled up pretty quick. He will fall forward to the 33. Joseph Day again, the stop for the Steelers. It'll be second down and 9. Clock continuing to move. 4:20 to play first half. And Pittsburgh protecting a 6-point lead on Atlanta. Cooper Rush is 6 of 9. 60 yards, a touchdown, and an interception. Charlie Warner and Drake London to the right. Dotson with Zacchaeus here to the left. Brian Robinson is coming to the ballgame. He's in the backfield with Cooper Rush, who's in the gun. Snap from Neusel. Rush looks, slips it across the middle of the field. That's London. Keeps his feet, bangs off a Steeler, and falls forward inside the 25 toward the 24. Joseph Day was the guy there trying to make the play. Rayshon Jenkins is the guy he caromed off of.
9: Offense, number 63.
0: Wow.
9: 10-yard penalty, second down.
0: Chris Lindstrom ticketed for a holding call here. That'll make it, rather than first and 10, second and 19 back at the 43.
1: Wow.
0: Penalties are killing Atlanta.
1: Yeah, Atlanta, that's their third holding call of the game. And now have five penalties for 72 yards in the first half.
0: Yeah.
1: Drake makes a heck of a play there, spins off two tackles and goes to get you a first down.
0: Blair in the ball game with Zacchaeus to the right. Dotson to the left, and Brian Robinson's a running back with Rush. Cooper drops, tried to throw it in the middle of the field to Dotson. It got batted away. I think Hayward got a hand on it. Cam Hayward, 194th start in his 229th game today in his 16th year out of Ohio State.
1: Boy, this is a good read by Rush here. He's going to rip it to Dotson in the middle of the field. And Jahan's going to get you back to a pretty manageable third down. But because of the Hayward play, you're third and long.
0: Bijan comes back in the game to spell Brian. Rush in the gun. Three receivers and Pitts. Snap to Rush. Steelers bring four. Slips it to Robinson here, left side. Rides behind a block of Newsel. Took on a tackle and got to the 36. It'll be a gain of seven. It'll be fourth and 12. Is that close enough to bring Folk out to try a field goal? 3:09 and a moving clock here. Kevin Stefanski may want to wind this down a little bit.
1: Yeah, he's going to let the clock move here. See if McCarthy does anything to preserve time. Probably going to preserve his timeouts. Going to line up and look like you're going to go for it here on fourth down.
0: 14 on the play clock.
1: Yeah, I don't think they had any idea. They're going to burn a timeout.
0: Sure they are, right?
1: Try to steal 5 yards, try to get Pittsburgh to jump offside.
0: Timeout for Kevin Stefanski with one on the play clock.
9: Timeout, Atlanta, their first. It's a 30-second timeout.
0: I like the idea of coming away from this with points, though, in any shape.
1: Well, this is a long kick now, Wes. You're
0: right.
1: Talking about 53, 54 yards.
0: Yeah, folks, longest field goal a year ago was 58 at Miami. He was 28 of 29 a season ago with the Jets. His career long is 58.
1: Yeah, the last three seasons, Folk has been as good as you could possibly advertise. 78 of 81 the last three seasons, missed three field goals. And from 50-plus, he's 18 of 20.
0: Yep.
1: But this is 54 yards. Big kick here.
0: Bailey to hold. Liam McCullough in his 69th career game to snap it. Near hash mark for Folk. Snap, spot, kick is away. It's got to really hurry. And it is no good. Off to the right for Nick Folk.
1: He had more than enough.
0: Yep. So a missed field goal from 54 yards keeps it a 6-point lead for the Steelers at 13-7. And now with 2:33 to play, and Mike McCarthy's got two timeouts, Pittsburgh's going to start from its 44-yard line. Boy, this has been we got 13 combined possessions in this first half, Arch. That's a lot. But it's also not been expanded drives very much in this first half.
1: Yeah, the one key miscue was the interception by Rush that gave Pittsburgh the ball at the Falcon 31.
0: Yep.
1: And Atlanta was unable to get a stop. That was a plus territory takeover for Atlanta, and they didn't get anything out of it.
0: So 6-play drive for Atlanta. The missed field goal by Folk keeps it a 13-7 game. Rodgers, a 2-by-2 look. He'll take the snap on first down. Slip it to Warren, who tried to make the catch. Diablo not having any of it. Divine Diablo was in Warren's pocket when he caught the football. No gain on the play. It'll be second down and 10.
1: Yeah, I thought Rodgers missed an opportunity. AJ was lined up tight left because the formation had a tight end to that side. They motioned Wilson outside, and Wilson actually got in behind AJ, and Rodgers didn't see it.
0: Freiermuth, Pittman, and Wilson here to the near side. Two receivers to the far side. They empty things out for Rodgers, trying to make a quick throw. Wilson, a diving catch of it at the 49 in front of Mike Hughes. It'll be third down and 5.
9: This is the 2-minute warning.
0: That will get us to the 2-minute warning. So timeout on the field. Falcons trail 13-7. Stations, this is Break 26. It's a local message on the Atlanta Falcons radio network.
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0: .com 156 to go first half at Acrisure Stadium in Pittsburgh. Arch and West with you. Falcons season opener. They trail 6 here. Pittsburgh's got the ball 3rd and 5 on their side of the 50 at the 49. And Mike McCarthy's got 2 timeouts left, and for that matter, so does Kevin Stefanski. Out of the 2-minute warning, Jaylen Warren is in the backfield here with Aaron Rodgers. 3 receivers and a tight end. Rodgers on the near hash. Steelers go left to right in quarter 2. Big third down play here. Looks left, throws left, far side. Metcalf open. First down, Pittsburgh. Mike Hughes fell down, and DK Metcalf was right there. There is a flag down over on the far side, and it's pass interference on Metcalf.
1: Yeah, Metcalf runs to the top of his route.
9: Pass interference. Offense, number 4. 10-yard penalty. We play third down.
0: And that will negate a throw arch of almost 22 yards. Oh, yeah.
1: Well, and if you extend the arm, if he just kept the arm from extending, the elbow flip you can get away with through the years. But when you're 6'4", 235 pounds, and you extend that arm, and you knock Hughes to the ground with it, they're going to flag that. And that was a legitimate call.
0: Yeah, you're the biggest kid in the class now. You can't rough up your classmates, right?
1: An opportunity here now for Atlanta. Got to take advantage. Pittsburgh's taking advantage of Falcon mistakes with penalties. Atlanta needs to do the same.
0: 1:49 to go. Rodgers wants to throw deep. Drop here. Going to gun it back across the middle. That's Wilson. That's a first down at the Atlanta 41 against Diablo. Roman Wilson just posted up, and Rodgers put it on his belt at the 41.
1: Well, Atlanta drops into a deep zone here, and you just don't get a lot of pressure in his face, and Wilson just hooks over the middle of the ball just beyond the first down line.
0: So 1st and 10, Atlanta 41, new life for the Steelers. 1:20 to play, and Rodgers, I think, got that ball batted. Dorless might have gotten a hand in there as he cut it loose.
1: I think he threw it in the ground here, Wes.
0: Do you?
1: Yeah, I think he's just, Atlanta covered this up. He just throws the ball in the ground. gets away with it because there's a receiver about on the line of the throw about 10 yards down the field. Yeah. So he gets away with it, but it's essentially grounds the ball in.
0: So Rodgers will deploy Pittman and Wilson to the left. Freiermuth and Metcalf here to the near side against A.J. Terrell. Freiermuth now moves to the left. That's three guys to that side. They're going to hand to Warren, and that goes nowhere. Absolutely shut the door. Man, how good in the first half has Atlanta been? Za'Darius Smith was there. Well, Dexter, and so was Dexter.
1: Yeah, Dexter Dorless pushes the ball wide.
2: Timeout. Atlanta.
1: Dexter and
2: their second,
1: a host of other players.
2: 30-second timeout.
0: Well, now it's third and 12 again, Arch. You got a chance to save it again.
1: Yeah, you forced him into third and long. You've got to get out of this drive without Pittsburgh being able to scratch for three.
0: Yep. Because you can keep it a six-point game, and you get the ball to start the second half. Darnell Washington going to come in to replace Freiermuth in the Pittsburgh order. Rodgers is 13-23 for 112 and a touchdown. Boswell's kicked two field goals. Cooper rushed through to Bijan Robinson in the final 70 seconds of the first quarter for the Atlanta touchdown. Dowdle will be the back with Rodgers. Washington off the line with three receivers, and here's Rodgers loading and now going to deep shot for Wilson, and it is incomplete. Bates was there, Hughes was there, and Wilson couldn't close it.
1: Well, it's a really good throw, Wes.
0: Sure is.
1: The ball is right on the money.
0: Wilson's got to catch it, Arch.
1: Yeah, he puts the ball in Wilson's hands. I give Mike Hughes a little bit of credit here. Hughes rakes at his right arm, and it might have been the rake of the right arm, and then the body falling on top of him as he hit the ground. It knocked the ball out.
0: But Boswell.
1: It's a heck of a throw.
0: Boswell is going to try a 62-yard field goal. And they're going to fake it. Here goes Johnston, the punter, and he's just going to throw it into the Falcon bench.
1: Well, this is a...
0: I don't know what in the world they were trying to do there with Johnston, the punter. And Atlanta's going to get the ball back from where they tried the field goal.
1: Yeah, it's a huge mistake by Pittsburgh here.
0: And now with 1 minute to go and two timeouts, Kevin Stefanski's going to go to work plus territory.
1: This couldn't have been a call. That could not have been a call. Something...
0: Oh, they're going to put it back where the ball was spotted, so the 44 of Atlanta.
1: Because it's an incomplete pass.
0: Right,
1: it doesn't go where you're spotting
0: the
1: kick.

0: Here,
1: holding offense number 70, 10-yard penalty, first down.
0: Way too many of those.
2: Well, that's the fourth holding call in the first half. And Atlanta last year, Wes, I gave the stat incorrectly.
0: Yeah, 21 holds.
2: 21 holds, which was ninth best in the National Football League.
0: Yeah.
2: They've got four in the first half of this game.
0: Yeah. Two on Bergeron, one on Lindstrom, one on Matthews now. First and 20 after the hold. Rush tried to throw it, got batted away. This now second and 20.
2: This is something that plagued Cooper in the game against Denver in the preseason. He had like six balls batted down at the line of scrimmage.
0: So now, second and 20 with 51 seconds left and a 13-7 lead for the Steelers. Dotson, Zacchaeus, and Pitts will go to the right. London is the lone receiver to the left. Bijan Robinson in the backfield with Cooper Rush on the near hash mark. Atlanta trailing by six. Here's Rush on second and forever, middle of the field. That is Zacchaeus. And he got roughed up by Peyton Wilson at the 39-yard line.
1: Timeout. Pittsburgh, their second. It's a 30-second timeout.
0: So it's a gain of five. It'll be third and 15
1: at the
0: 39.
1: Please reset the game clock to 45 seconds. 45 seconds. Thank you.
0: Thank you. First catch for OZ today. Drake London has one target and one catch for 8 yards. Bijan Robinson, six catches for 59. And those are the three guys that have collectively picked up the 72 yards on 8 of 13 for Cooper Rush.
2: Well, and you get the probably the most impactful Drake London catch is where he scrambles for a first down after getting hit twice and gets called back for holding.
0: Yep. So third and 15 to 39 with 45 seconds left. Robinson lines up as a slot, if you will, with Dotson on the left side. Pittsburgh brings four. Rush slips it to Robinson. Made the first guy miss, keeps his feet 45, tries to drive upfield toward the 47.
2: Yeah, these needs to stay in bounds right there. No need to go out of bounds.
0: So with 38 seconds left, here comes Jake Bailey to punt. Atlanta will be one of six on third down in this first half. It'll be fourth and 9 at the 45 of the Falcons. Penalty really, really sidetracked that opportunity.
2: Well, the penalties have killed them.
0: Yep, sure have.
2: Yet another deep territory opportunity was taken away on the Drake London catch that was thwarted by a hold as well.
0: Wiegen stands at the 10. Bailey going to take the delay here? Sure is. So Jake Bailey in Atlanta will take a delay.
1: Delay a game. Offense. 5-yard penalty. Fourth down. So
0: makes it fourth and 14 at the 40. Fifth play of the drive.
2: Need to cover this kid now. This kid can return it.
0: Yep. Bailey hangs it high. Wiegen is going to run off from it. It's going to hit, and it will bounce into the end zone. 28 seconds left. Ball's going to belong to Pittsburgh at its 20. Leading 13-7 on Atlanta. Eighth possession for the Steelers of this first half. There have been 15 of them. That's a lot.
2: Yeah, it really is. And really,
0: Bailey hangs it high. Wiegen is going to run off from it. It's going to hit, and it will bounce into the end zone. 28 seconds left. Ball's going to belong to Pittsburgh at its 20. Leading 13-7 on Atlanta. Eighth possession for the Steelers of this first half. There have been 15 of them. That's a lot.
2: Yeah, it really is. And really, it doesn't match the plays because you're only talking about 62 plays have been run by both teams combined.
0: But
2: So only, both offenses have not really operated all that well.
0: Only Pittsburgh has run three series of more than four plays. Atlanta has three series of more than four plays.
2: Yeah, neither offense has been overly efficient.
0: Nope. Harold Perkins has come in at one of the linebacking spots.

0: Rodgers has got Dowdle in the backfield with him. And on first down with 25 seconds left, he'll throw, and it's over the head of Roman Wilson.
1: Boy, he had gotten by Avion Terrell. Avion hit the nickel spot, and good release by Wilson. Got deep on the corner route, and the ball just overthrown.
0: Second down and 10. Clock stops with 23 seconds to play in this first half. We are crawling to the half, by the way. Yasir Abdullah has come in for Atlanta. Remember, he was acquired and signed this week. 10 games last year in Jacksonville, 29 in his career out of Louisville. Second down and 10 at the 20. Rodgers is 13 of 25 for 112. Shoots it middle of the field. Fire move the catch. Diablo almost had a pick.
1: Well, you talked about the guts of a burglar here by
2: timeout
1: by Rodgers. This is a throw that
2: Their
1: you
2: third.
1: Do not make deep in your own territory
2: timeout.
1: With only 25 seconds yeah. left on the clock. He throws this in between three Falcon defenders, the Friar move, just over Divine Diablo. Well, it's a big-time throw right there
0: yeah.
1: now.
0: Sure is. I mean, Diablo almost had it dead to rights. Terrell and Bates, Avion and Jesse make the tackle for the Falcons. 17 seconds left. Mike McCarthy is now out of timeouts. Rodgers will empty the backfield. Three to the left, two to the boundary at the right. Aaron dances in the pocket. Here comes the pressure. Now he will try and slip out, and he got sacked. And that is Za'Darius Smith, the 71st sack of his career.
3: This is the end of the first half.
0: Morgan & Morgan donates $500 to the Atlanta Mission for every Falcon sack. 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That's the final play of the half. It's the Steelers 13 and the Falcons 7. Here at the end of the opening 30 minutes of play. Stay tuned. Ticketmaster Halftime Show with Grant McCauley. 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
2: 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Our score at the half, it is 13-7 Steelers over the Falcons at Acrisure Stadium. We're going to get you caught up on all the highlights here in just a moment. But before we do that, we'll take a look around the NFL, get you caught up with all the other action. Ravens have a 28-13 lead on the Colts with 33 seconds to go before the half. It is the half with the Bills up on the Texans 24-21. It is a 31-24 game with time ticking down in the second quarter. Bears and Panthers with a high-scoring affair. It's Chicago with the touchdown lead over Carolina. The Jaguars have a 24-0 lead over the Browns with 14 minutes to go in the third quarter. It's halftime, Lions 7, Saints 0. It's a 10-3 lead for the Jets over the Titans at the half. It's also the half with the Bengals with a 24-10 lead over the Buccaneers. That's the other action that is going on right now. When we come back, though, we will get you caught up on what's happening up in Pittsburgh. It's 13-7. Falcons trail the Steelers. First half highlights are next on the Ticketmaster Halftime Show right here on the Atlanta Falcons Radio Network.
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2: 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Let's get you caught up on the action from the first half. It is 13-7 Steelers leading the Falcons at halftime. 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Insure carefully, dream fearlessly. First quarter, things got started slowly. The Steelers grabbed the first points of the day on a Chris Boswell field goal, trailing 3-0. It was Atlanta looking to get something going, and Sidney Brown was the man who got it done at Aaron Rodgers' expense.
0: Tight end, two receivers right, two receivers and a back left. It's Metcalf and Warren. Now Warren's going to orbit back to the right. Rodgers going to get it to him. Atlanta trying to get there, and they do. Terrific job. The ball came loose, and it is recovered by the Falcons.
1: Boy, Sidney Brown makes a really good play here, Wes.
18: With a fumble, recovered by the defense. First down, Atlanta.
1: Looks like Watts came up with the recovery. He's got a nose for the football, but the guy that forces the play is Sidney Brown.
2: With a short field and a golden opportunity, Falcons turned to Bijan Robinson to give them their first lead of the day, and he did not disappoint.
0: Bijan Robinson comes here to the near side. It's part of a three-receiver look. Two receivers to the left for Rush. Steelers have got seven up on the line. They're going to get it to Bijan Robinson. He breaks free. 10-5. Touchdown, Atlanta. They had four black shirts standing thinking, well, he's going to run right to us. No, he didn't run right to you. He ran right through you. Yep.
2: A 7-3 lead for the Falcons after the extra point was good. Another Pittsburgh field goal, though, made it a 7-6 game. The Falcons helped kickstart the Steelers' offense after that, though. A big return from Zachariah Branch was wiped out by a penalty, and a mistake by Cooper Rush completely flipped the field.
0: Here's Rush. Look left, now moves right. Cooper sets, now going to zip it and intercept it. On the backside by Jaquan Brisker. And Rush makes the mistake Atlanta couldn't afford. First turnover of the day by the Falcons comes on their first play of the drive.
2: That interception helped out the Steelers with Aaron Rodgers and company knocking on the door. The Falcons' lead was wiped away on a short pass to Pat Freiermuth.
0: Rodgers from the gun now. This is 3rd and 3 at the Atlanta 6. Takes the snap, looks left. Now dances left. Wants to find somebody, slips it back. Caught. Touchdown. Back line of the end zone for Freiermuth. So Pat Freiermuth, who had 4 touchdown catches a year ago, gets the first Steeler touchdown of this season.
2: And it's 13-7 Steelers at the half. Cooper Rush, 9 of 14 for 79 yards. He does have the one touchdown, also an interception. Bijan Robinson, of course, was the man who grabbed that touchdown. He has 7 receptions for 66 yards, does Robinson. He's carried the ball 7 times for just 14 yards, though. On the other side for the Steelers, Aaron Rodgers is 14 of 26 for 131 yards and a touchdown as well. Pat Freiermuth, as you heard, was the man on the receiving end of that. Again, it is a 13-7 lead for the Steelers over the Falcons. Atlanta will get the ball to start the second half. We're back to the booth with Wes Durham and Dave Archer for the second half next right here on the Falcons Radio Network.
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0: Get ready for half number 2 here in Pittsburgh. Steelers 13, Falcons 7. Arch and Wes with you from Acrisure Stadium on this week 1 Sunday in the National Football League. And Grant reviewed these stats, Arch. The 7 penalties just jump off the page. The other thing is Pittsburgh's got 145 yards, and Mike McCarthy probably feels like they've left some points out there in this first half. Atlanta's only down 6 and gets the ball to start the second half, so I'm going to go back to one of our favorites here. How important is the opening drive of this second half for what Kevin Stefanski ultimately wants to have happen
1: here today? It'd be interesting, Wes, to see what the staff came up with at halftime. I talked about how because of the uncertainty of what these two new coaching staffs, particularly the two offensive staffs, would come up with, and how would you adjust to that? Now, Atlanta's trying to adjust to what Pittsburgh's doing defensively.
0: Right.
1: To me, you got to take some shots down the field. I get the zone coverage and obviously their ability to rush the passer, to take what's given. But you've taken one shot down the field. You had Pitts open deep.
0: Yep.
1: And you missed him. You underthrew the, made the throw late and underthrew it. If you're going to get them to get off of your tight coverage, I mean, guys are catching the ball. They're immediately being hit. You got to get them off you. So you got to take a shot down the field with the football, whether it's off play action or whatever. So interesting to see what Tommy Rees and the staff on the offensive side come up with here. But you're right, the impact of the first drive here to start the second half, need to move the football, change the field position certainly, but go down and if you can, go get some points that begins to reflect what you're going to be in the second half.
0: Pittsburgh averaged almost a third of a yard more per snap than Atlanta. They ran 11 more plays. They had the ball just 70 seconds more than the Falcons did in the first half. The element that is interesting here is Rush only threw it 14 times for 79 yards. Atlanta had a hard time getting some footing in the run game. The net number is 24. Robinson has 14 yards on 7 carries. Brian Robinson has 10 yards on 4 carries.
1: Well, you knew they were going to crowd the run, and what they've shown on first down is an 8-man box with Brisker, the safety, and with the nickel linebacker, Jalen Ramsey, up in the box.
0: Right.
1: And so you're running it against a crowded group. So you have to make them pay in the back end for that.
0: So Boswell will kick it away. Zacchaeus and Brian Robinson deep for Atlanta. And this is lifted right at Brian Robinson. He'll play from the 4. Stays on the numbers at the 15, 20. Now cuts middle of the field, 25. Brian Robinson, 30. And across the 40 goes Brian Robinson. Out to the 43-yard line. Excellent return. Rayshon Jenkins tripped him up for the Steelers.
1: Well, that's that one of those kind of plays, Wes, where you get the ball out near your 4 at 43-yard line now. That's you just got yourself an extra first down.
0: Yep.
1: Because of the kick return. Now you got to take advantage.
0: Ball at the 43-yard line for Cooper Rush, making his 17th career start today. He is 9-7 as a starter in the National Football League.
1: Haven't seen a lot of play action passes either. That's usually your best protection.
0: Pistol set for Rush. Hands to Bijan Robinson, left side, and oh boy, stepped right through. And I mean, if Peyton Wilson, I think Peyton Wilson might have gotten a hand in there. Well, look, no, it wasn't Peyton Wilson, it was somebody else. It was Keanu Benton. If he doesn't touch Bijan Robinson,
18: 72 is reporting as eligible. Number 72 is
1: the extra
18: eligible
1: lineman, Michael Jarrell, in the game now, Wes.
0: Oh boy.
1: Something we did not see in the first half now with the extra offensive lineman.
0: So Jarrell will line up shoulder to shoulder with Jawan Taylor at the right side. London is the receiver to the right. Warner in motion. They're going to hand this to Bijan again. And he just dips and darts to midfield. Maybe a step toward the Steeler 49.
1: I think that's the first time we've seen Atlanta actually pull somebody. They pulled Matthew Bergeron. They tried to run a little gap run right through the middle. And you're at 3rd and 3.
0: Cam Hayward. Ankle, I think, coming to the sideline. Keep an eye on that. 3rd down and 3. Atlanta is 1 for 6 on 3rd down in the ball game.
1: That branch in the game in the slot right.
0: Trailing by 6. Pistol set again for Cooper Rush. Branch through the formation, hands to Robinson. Bijan spins, falls forward. 1st down, Atlanta.
1: A little bit of statement here, Wes. Out 3 consecutive runs right at this Pittsburgh defense, and you go pound out a 1st down.
0: Ball to the 45 on another 5-yard run by Robinson. 3 straight carries for Bijan Robinson. That's Atlanta 12 yards.
1: Well, you're setting up play action pass like nobody's business here.
0: The old OC's wheels are already turning up here in the booth. Here's Brian Robinson to spell Bijan now. 1st and 10, Steeler 45. Atlanta goes right to left, quarter 3 at Acrisure. Trailing by 6 to the Steelers. It's Brian Robinson at the right side. He'll muscle toward the Pittsburgh 40-yard line.
1: Goodness.
0: I mean, Atlanta now is
1: that was a mauler-type run right there.
0: They're putting the road graders up, aren't they? So Brian Robinson picks up almost 5. Let's pause 10 seconds. Station identification on the Falcons Radio Network.
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0: 13-7 Steelers, Atlanta 2nd-5, Pittsburgh's 40. We've just started quarter three here in the Steel City. Loaded pistol now with Warner dropping into the backfield. Or that's Nick Muse, actually, who was elevated from the practice squad. And here goes Bijan Robinson right by Patrick Queen. And a flag is thrown from the deep secondary. And it's a hold on Pittsburgh.
1: Well, you'll take the play here.
0: Oh, yeah, wouldn't you? Because he got all the way to the...
18: Defense number 94. 5-yard penalty added on to the end of the run.
1: Okay, there we go.
18: First down.
0: That's Y.A. Black, the second year, nose at 330 pounds on a 6'5 frame out of Iowa. Ramsey and Drake London communicating in the secondary. That'll be hours of entertainment.
1: Well, that would be a, if you were going to do a Texas bull rope match, that'd be a pretty good one to have on.
0: Yeah.
1: Ramsey against London.
0: So they take the play, first and 10 at the 28. It's a 12-yard run by Brian Robinson, or Bijan Robinson, right?
1: That's correct.
0: Yeah. Told you it was going to happen. Here goes Bijan again. Stops, starts, and then gets tackled at the 27. Only a yard on the play. Jack Sawyer. Boy, was he a terrific player at Ohio State.
1: Sure was. Made one of the great plays in Ohio State history against Texas.
0: Did. Yep. 2nd-9 at the 27. He only started one game a year ago, all the way to 34 tackles.
1: All right, well, the onus is going to fall now on Cooper to make a good play here in the pass game should they decide to throw the football here on second or third down.
0: Bijan Robinson, the lone setback. Two tights, two receivers, rush to throw. Cooper shoots it out in the flat, and it's incomplete. He got knocked down as he cut it loose.
1: Hey, just late getting the ball out, though, Wes. As soon as you see zone coverage dropping in, immediately get the ball to Bijan with room to run out there. He waited until he hitched up and then threw the ball out late. By that time, he'd gotten hit. I'm not saying the protection's outstanding. It certainly wasn't if he's going to get hit after his first hitch. But get the ball to him right now as soon as you recognize coverage.
0: 3rd-9 at the Steeler 27. Pitts will go to the right. London will now join him from motion at the left. Leaves Branch and Dotson to the left side. Here is Cooper Rush, and it got blocked down. Knocked down that time. And I think that was Hayward, and it was.
1: How many balls has he had batted down now?
0: You count the preseason, we're into double figures. So 4th-9. Atlanta's 2-for-8 on third down. And here is Folk to try a 45-yard field goal. He missed in the first half from 54. This to cut it to a 3-point Pittsburgh lead. We've played 4 minutes of the third quarter. Snap, spot, try by Nick Folk is away, and it's no good. So he's missed from 54, he's now missed from 45, and Atlanta is turned away. Opening drive of the third quarter. Score stays, Pittsburgh 13, Atlanta 7. Timeout now, and a message from the Georgia Lottery.
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0: Well, Atlanta has failed to convert a couple of field goals for Nick Folk today. He has missed from 54 and now just a moment ago from 45. And with 10:54 to go, Aaron Rodgers in Pittsburgh come onto the field, first and 10. At the Steeler 35-yard line with a six-point lead. And the Atlanta defense is back on the point again. Rodgers starts from under center. Jaylen Warren, the running back. He'll hand it to Warren, trying to get to the left side. Dorless got enough of him to get him on the ground after a gain of 3 to the 38.
1: Interesting, both teams, Wes, come back out. Atlanta did the outstanding drive that resulted nothing, but they came out physical and got after you in the run game. Pittsburgh comes out, immediately tries to establish their run game, with Jaylen Warren was sweeping to the left side.
0: So second down and 7, ball at the Steeler 38-yard line. We work our way almost 5 minutes into this third quarter. Pittsburgh leading 13-7. Rodgers from under center. Warren stays in the ball game. They'll give it to him again. Tried to hit the counter step, and boy, ran right into a black helmet, and that's Brandon Dorless.
1: Yeah, Dorless has been good on the edge.
0: Sure has.
1: We talked about him being able to slide from that three technique defensive tackle to outside now. He's a twitchy player, meaning he's got a lot of quickness and ability that kind of defies the fact that he's 6'3", 6'4", 295 pounds, and he's using some of that quickness off the ball to create problems in a run game.
0: Mason Smith is right in along with Lakeil London on that inside look of Atlanta's front as Rodgers goes from under center on third down under duress. Hit as he throws. He'll sail it downfield, and Metcalf cannot complete the catch.
1: Boy, what timing.
0: And A.J. Terrell was right there and is shaken up on the play after the breakup.
1: Incredible timing here by A.J. to lay out and use the right hand just as the ball arrives.
2: Not for injury.
0: Crowd wants pass interference. Terrell is shaken up on the play, and he landed on his right shoulder.
1: Yeah, they've got a case to be made that he grabbed the Metcalf right arm just before the ball got there.
0: Oh, I beg your pardon. It's his left shoulder he comes down on. Oh, my goodness. Timeout on the field. They tend to A.J. Terrell. Falcon trainer Jake File is out. It's 13-7 Pittsburgh. We step aside. It's a local message on the Falcons Radio Network.
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0: Out. 9:31 to go. Pittsburgh's going to have to punt. A.J. Terrell was able to get to his feet and is now being evaluated. I'm sure Dr. Kyle Hammond and others are involved in that assessment at the medical tent on the Falcons sideline. Good news is Atlanta's defense steps up after the missed field goal by Folk and posts a three and out on the Pittsburgh offense here to start this third quarter. Still a six-point game. 9:31 to play, and Cameron Johnson to punt it away. And Zachariah Branch to his right, and will play it at the 14. Here's Branch, stutters left, cuts back right, trying to stay in the groove, and now a flag gets thrown after the tackle is made at the 20-yard line, and this could cost Atlanta 10. Block in the back, I think, is going to be the call. If so, it'll be the eighth penalty of the day on Atlanta. Brad Rogers is our referee today.
2: Fringe return, block in the back, number 29, half the distance to the goal, first down Atlanta.
0: So off the 20, they'll post it to the 10, and that's where Atlanta will start. 9:19 to play, third period, 13-7 Pittsburgh. 90 yards to pay dirt for Atlanta. Cooper Rush is 9 of 16 for 79 yards.
8: Well, as big a drive as the opening drive to start the second half, you didn't get anything out of it. This is a big one here.
0: Yep.
8: You need to go get a couple of first downs right here.
0: Blair in the ball game. He'll stay to the right with two tight ends, Pitts and Warner on that side. Robinson the lone setback, and London is to the left here. They're going to hand to Bijan Robinson. Tries to find a lane behind Lindstrom. And now a flag comes in from deep center field on a run of three for Bijan Robinson. Tackle made by Black.
2: Holding defense number 99. Five-yard penalty added on to the end of the run. Automatic first down.
0: Derek Harmon, former first-round pick out of Oregon.
8: Yeah, back-to-back series now where they've gotten a defensive lineman called for holding in there.
0: Oh.
8: I know one thing. They're eyeballing that interior line play, aren't they?
0: Yeah, they are. Point of emphasis is what they call it in the business, Arch. First and 10 at the 18 now after the penalty. Pistol set again. Three receivers and Kyle Pitts. Robinson, right side, tried to hit the cutback. Pittsburgh covered it up nicely. He'll be limited to two. Just a couple for Bijan Robinson. Second and eight. Ball will be spotted for play at Atlanta's 20 on the Derek Harmon tackle. Pittsburgh a year ago was 13th in the NFL, allowed 113 yards a game on the ground. Atlanta was number eight in the NFL, averaging almost 126. Today, Atlanta, after that carry, has 54 yards net rushing. Second down, eight at the 20. Shadows come in. Here's Rush throwing, and that's caught. London, first down 40, and Drake London, whoa, and that'll
8: Thank
0: be a
8: you.
0: Flag.
8: That's a 15-yarder.
0: Sure is. That'll be 15 off about the 43-yard line.
8: Remember the conversation? Was that Ramsey that did that?
0: I think so.
8: There was a little conversation going on with those guys earlier in the game. Talked about that.
0: Rayshon Jenkins was also over there.
2: After the play, personal foul, unnecessary roughness. Defense number 22. 15-yard penalty added on to the end of the play. Automatic first down.
0: Asante Samuel Jr. So that will push 15, and that puts it to the 44 of Pittsburgh. So add it all up, that's a 36-yard play. And now Atlanta with just under 8 minutes to play.
8: What was that play action I was talking about?
0: I formation here. Warner is lined up as the fullback, if you will, ahead of Robinson. They're going to toss it to Robinson left side. Charlie tried to clear a block, and Bijan will fall into the 49-yard line.
8: Yeah, just a poor job of blocking on the perimeter. Didn't get anything out of Jahan Dotson. Dotson's got to pin that edge defender so they can get to the perimeter, and that way Charlie can get the block that allows Bijan to get up the field, but no pin block at all, and they just strung the play out.
0: Could have called it a toss sweep. They didn't get much out in front, though. So it's second in the full 10 now. 7-12 to play in the third. Still a six-point Pittsburgh lead at 13-7.
8: Pittsburgh showing pressure.
0: Pitch to the left, three receivers to the right. Snap to Rush. Steelers coming with four. Rush is going to throw it, and well behind Alameda Zacchaeus, who was kind of running a rail on the far sideline. And now Atlanta's third and long off the Steeler 44. Trailing six still with under seven to play in the third. And this is what we're talking about. Atlanta having chances, Arch.
8: Yeah.
0: The door's only going to open so many times. London, Dotson, and Pitts to the right. Quick snap. Rush looks, throws, and London can't grab it. It was high. Drake tried to haul it back in and could not collect it. So Atlanta's going to be 2 of 9 on third down. That's two straight incomplete passes by Rush, and the Falcons are going to punt.
8: Not sure Drake is supposed to be coming back to the inside. He runs the little delay route to the outside out of the bunch look. Get two guys to clear out. There's nobody outside the numbers. Drake needs to stay out there. That's where Cooper was throwing the football. Drake decided to come back to the inside. That's why the ball was off target.
0: Jake Bailey out of Stanford to punt it away. Season number 8 for Bailey, former fifth round pick in New England. They send it up the chute. Wiegand will run out from underneath, and that ball is going to skip into the end zone. Yes. Ahead of the play of Josh Woods, the ball gets into the end zone for the touchback, so we get a timeout on the field. 6:43 to go, third quarter. Still, Pittsburgh leads Atlanta 13-7. Coverage continues after this from AARP.
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0: Back with Dave Archer, Wes Durham. We're in Pittsburgh to open the Falcons season, and Atlanta trails the Steelers 13-7. 6:43 to go in this third quarter. Pittsburgh going to operate first and 10 at its 20 when play resumes here.
1: Yeah, C.J. Henderson now in the game for A.J. Terrell.
0: Yep.
1: And Mike Hughes, then now C.J. will play the boundary corner. Atlanta plays a boundary corner and a wide corner like you hear in college a lot. A.J. always plays that boundary corner. That's where C.J. will play, and Mike Hughes will play to the field.
0: Yep. Atlanta's got, I think they've got Daniels on the field at linebacker with Diablo. Braylon Trice is getting a lot of runs. So is Jared Ivey today.
1: Yeah, you got the conventional 4-3 in the game right now, Wes.
0: Yep, that's right. Let's see if Atlanta can turn some things here. Rodgers under center.
1: Watch out, play action.
0: Aaron will take it. Now wants to throw from the pocket. Downfield and caught. That's Michael Pittman Jr. And he's shoved out of bounds up the field at the 48-yard line to throw a 28 from Aaron Rodgers to the former seventh-year man out of Southern California.
1: Well, you could smell play action coming. Just a deep over route by Pittman. And just a really good throw by a really good quarterback. Good catch on the back end by Pittman. They beat Hughes across the field.
0: Rodgers up to 159 on 15 of 28 with the throw there to Pittman. That's his second catch of the day for 49 yards. Remember, he came over in the trade last year with the Colts in the offseason, and that's procedure on Pittsburgh. Michael Pittman.
2: False start.
0: Dave.
2: Offense. Number 11. 5-yard penalty. First down.
0: He had 26 catches in his first five games last year, 11 in his last four.
1: Wow.
0: And
1: that didn't help that they lost their cube, right?
0: Well, and they had losses stacked up. Remember, their last win of the year was the one against Atlanta and Germany.
1: Yeah. Well, didn't Daniel Jones going down didn't help him either.
0: Nope. First and 10 at the 48, under six to go in this third quarter. Pittsburgh with a six-point lead in the ball after the penalty. First and 15 to 43. There's a quick throw. Freiermuth the catch. He'll slip across midfield to the Atlanta 47.
1: This is the part that I feel like Rodgers, in because of experience, certainly, but I think he's as good as there is in the game, Wes. The ball, he doesn't have to have his feet set to throw it. He's got a big arm, but he has a really good feel for getting you back to manageable situations or taking yardage you're giving him. And that was just an easy 5 yards to the tight end. Just a little flip of the wrist.
0: Darnell Washington, the tight end, in motion to the left side. Three receivers in the back is Dowdle here. If we come up on 5 minutes to play in the third, quick throw out in the flat. Dowdle the catch, and he'll get the first down. He got banged around by Harold Perkins Jr. Is he short? Yeah, he is. You're right. Thank you.
1: Only got a couple of yards out of that.
0: So third down, and we'll call it three at the 45 of Atlanta. Look at Aaron Rodgers hopping right up on the line. Quick snap here. Rodgers to his right. He's going to flip it down the field. That could be picked. And Watts can't get to it. It lands out of bounds. Those are the kind that the X-Man went and got last year.
1: Well, and they must have an idea that they're going to go for it if that's the way they're going to treat this play here on fourth and probably three from the Falcon 44.
0: 4:46 to play in the third. It's a six-point lead.
1: Did he think that he had somebody offside there? Rodgers is really good about that, trying to draw people off. And obviously, he talked to Zach Frazier, his young center, that, hey, if somebody pulls off, go ahead and snap it.
0: Yep.
1: I'll make something happen if they don't call it.
0: Rodgers is looking at the bench, and play clock's down to 18 seconds. He's going to call a play here. Freiermuth. Jeremy Bernard is in the game. And another receiver to the far side. Metcalf, the only receiver here to the near side against Henderson. They move Bernard to the right side. Here's Rodgers. He's going to take another shot. And Metcalf caught him, but he's out of bounds. On fourth down, they went for it. Metcalf was out of bounds.
2: Well, on the field
1: good job by
2: pass.
1: C.J. Henderson.
2: First down, Atlanta.
1: Henderson, another big corner, much like A.J. at 6'1", long arms, does a good job on the play.
0: Five plays, and they give it back on down, so Atlanta takes over at its 45. Still trailing six, 4:41 to go, third quarter. Action continues after this from the Home Depot.
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0: Justin Arch back with you from Pittsburgh. 13-7 Pittsburgh. Falcons, though, going to take over first and 10 at the 45 after Aaron Rodgers fired a ball on third down and then on fourth down threw it out of bounds to DK Metcalf. And Atlanta's not going to get many more chances here, Arch.
1: You're getting a lot of short field opportunities. Put these guys up the bat.
0: Rush under center, first down. It's a play fake. Soft roll to his right. Now going to slip it back to Robinson. Couple of blockers in front, midfield. Bijan, 45, 40, 35. Robinson, 30, fumbled the ball. And loose change at the 27, and Atlanta fell on it.
1: Oh, my goodness.
0: Right in front of your eyes.
2: The runner fumbled the ball, recovered by the offense. First down.
0: Jahan Dotson fell on it for Atlanta.
1: Wow. Biggest play he's made in the so far this year.
0: Yep.
1: Including the preseason.
0: Yeah.
1: Wow.
0: So ball will be, they spotted on the Steeler 28, first and 10.
1: Well, I love the call, though. Play action, then screen to Bijan.
0: So pistol set now with Brian Robinson. In motion goes Zacchaeus. Here's Brian Robinson. He can't get started. Got pulled down by T.J. Watt.
1: That's the first play Watt has kind of made on his own today. Got up the field quickly against Juwan Taylor and made the tackle.
0: So Atlanta trailing six. We're late in the third. 3.5 to play.
1: This is what they've done, Wes. When Atlanta's gotten a good push, they've made a play on first down. When Atlanta's gotten into Pittsburgh territory and it's killed the drive. They have to make a play in a passing game.
0: Bijan comes back in. Brian Robinson out. Dotson to the right. Pitts. Zacchaeus and London to the left. T.J. Watt gets started again against Taylor. Now T.J. Watt's going to get a sack. He got a quick move on Taylor. Took the play out of balance. And then Watt posts another sack.
1: That's on Cooper Rush. That's this... You can't step into that. Move away from the pressure. He stepped into where Watt was rushing the passer, and just not very good. That's not very good pocket awareness by Cooper Rush here.
0: Fifth sack against Atlanta in the career of T.J. Watt. Here's Rush now. This is third and 18, and they're going to hand the ball to Bijan Robinson, and he gets cranked up to about the 31-yard line. Yes. It'll be a run of five, and it's still fourth and a mile.
1: And that's a play where you're worried about taking another sack, and you don't want to be moved out of field goal range, so they hand the football off.
0: And here comes Folk, who's missed twice today from 54 and 45. He's kicking toward the double-deck end zone. It's the north end of Acrisure Stadium, and this will be 51 yards. Bailey to hold, McCullough to snap. Snap, spot, kick from 51 is good. So Nick Folk pushes it through from 51 yards. And with 1:50 to play in the third quarter, Atlanta has cut it to a three-point lead at 13-10.
1: Well, that would have been a real punch in the gut if he had not gotten anything out of that drive after that play to Bijan Robinson.
0: Right.
1: Pushed the ball down inside the 30-yard line.
0: So after two misses, Folk has come back and hits this one from 51. Scoring drive brought to you by the Home Depot, how doers get more done. It is a five-play, 23-yard drive, Arch, and 2:51. And now we got ourselves a little bit of a ball game with almost 17 minutes to play.
1: Well, we got to hope this defense continues to hold on to the rope. They've done a nice job.
0: You know Atlanta's never won here, right?
1: Yeah, I was part of that problem. I think the last time I came here as a player, they were throwing batteries at us in old Three Rivers Stadium or something like that.
0: Did you deserve them? Did you say something to the fans?
1: No, I don't remember saying anything to them. They didn't like the color of our uniforms, I guess.
0: They were that good, too, by the way.
1: Yeah, they were pretty good.
0: Yeah. If you'd come here in the 70s, it was almost a given they were good.
1: I didn't come here in the 70s.
0: I know. High end of ring kick, and this will be fielded by Weegan. And, that's Heidenreich, the Naval Academy rookie. Back across the 30 to the 31. And that's where Pittsburgh's going to start. Yeah, the series started December 18, 1966. Steelers won the game 57-33. By the way, Norb Hecker and the Falcons went 3-11. Bill Austin coached the Steelers 5-8-1. And Bill Austin was the last coach before Chuck Noll.
1: Is that where Hecker looked around and said, "What the hell's going on out here?"
0: I think that was the Dutchman, actually.
1: Yeah,
0: first down and 10. Pittsburgh at its 32. Oh, Norm. Third possession of this half for Aaron Rodgers. First down, he wants to throw. Darnell Washington, and boy, what a nice tackle that is. Out in space by, is that Hughes? No, Sidney Brown.
1: Sidney Brown.
0: Golly, he went big game hunting on Darnell Washington,
1: well,
0: didn't he?
1: Yeah, that's like he had to show up with a chainsaw to get that one down.
0: Second and 7 at the 35. 75 seconds left to go in the third. Rodgers 174 now on 18 of 33. A.J. Terrell has come back in the ballgame, and that's really good news for Atlanta. He's lined up with Metcalf here on the near side. Aaron Rodgers takes a shotgun snap, looks middle of the field, now going to dump it out in the flat. Dowdle with Avion Terrell taking enough out of his run to get him out of bounds. Shy of the first down by about 3 yards out at the 39. So it'll be third down and 3. And with 40 seconds to go, there'll be at least one more snap in this third quarter. 13-10 game, 3-point difference. Third down for Pittsburgh. They are 2-for-9 on the day.
1: Kind of showing a pressure look. Dowdle. No safety in the middle of the field right here.
0: Dowdle is the running back. Rodgers wants to throw from the pocket, middle of the field. Metcalf couldn't hang on. Bates was there. A little bit of a collision with Hughes, but Metcalf could not hang on. How about that? Pittsburgh goes to 2-of-10 on third down.
1: That is a perfect throw from Aaron Rodgers. He hits Metcalf right between the, or right on the number.
0: Yeah.
1: And now with the heat peak like you're talking about, Wes, because Bates was coming from the inside. Ooh. Now, not necessarily to ring his bell, but maybe enough to take his eye off the football.
0: Johnston punts it at Branch. Zachariah from the 12, near side 15. Stutter step 20, and out to the 24 goes Zachariah Branch. It's a 12-yard return. And 2 seconds to go in this third quarter as Bruner made the tackle on special teams for Pittsburgh. Atlanta has posted 2 3-and-outs defensively in Pittsburgh's 3 second-half possessions, Arch.
1: Well, that was a key one there. After getting the three, little juice in the defensive step.
0: Yep.
1: And now the offense has a chance to get a little something going here as we go into the fourth quarter.
0: Falcons with the ball at the 24. Hooper and Warner will be the two tight ends to the right side. Drake London to the right against Asante Samuel Jr.
1: Eight-man box.
0: Pittsburgh is really lined up. They're going to hand it to Robinson. He'll dart off the right side. 30, 35. Bijan to the 43 and then stacked up and the whistle blows. It's a 20-yard run for Robinson.
3: This is Brisker, the end of the third quarter.
0: Makes the tackle. And that's the way we end the third quarter. Pittsburgh 13, Atlanta 10. 15 minutes to go in week one for the Falcons. And we'll continue after a local message on the Falcons Radio Network.
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2: Bijan Robinson, probably an example of when he's had to be patient.
3: Yeah, no kidding.
2: 17 carries, 63 yards. His longest run of the day ended the third quarter of 20 yards. So Atlanta starts the fourth quarter, trailing three. First and 10, and it's 44. Cooper Rush, the number three quarterback, gets the start today. He hands to Robinson, and T.J. Watt got Robinson for no gain. And it's Atlanta's lucky it's no game.
3: Well, and B does a good job of holding on the ball here, but boy, that's Matthew Bergeron is pulling from that left guard position, and he's got to be aware that Watt is coming hard down off the edge. That's who they wanted to trap there, I believe. And B was lucky to hang on the football there.
2: Yep. T.J. Watt started to make some noise here in the second half. Cooper Rush is in the gun. Pitts gets Branch and London to switch sides. Play clock.
3: They have to call timeout.
2: And
3: completely lined up incorrectly. Yep. Everybody was on the wrong side
4: timeout
3: of the ball. Now,
4: Atlanta,
3: you wonder if that got called incorrectly in the huddle with your third team quarterback in there.
2: Yeah. So Kevin Stefanski takes a timeout. Tommy Reese, the offensive coordinator, upstairs down the hall from us here on this fifth floor level. Atlanta looking at second and 10 from its 44. We're early in the fourth quarter here in Pittsburgh. Falcons, who won the last four of the regular season to finish 8-9, knowing they've got division games in the next two of the next three games, would love nothing more than to get a road win to start the campaign. Snap to Rush, out of the timeout. Cooper looks. Intercepted by Watt. He was trying to get it to Bijan Robinson, and T.J. Watt is going to run it into the end zone. And that is a touchdown.
5: Rolling on the field, an interception by the defense. The runner went to the ground, got back up before being touched. Touchdown.
2: Watt hit the ground and then took the ball out of the air. And my goodness, 2 years ago in Atlanta, he ruined the end of the game when the Falcons are trying to pull it out. And here he's just kicked in the door again.
3: Well, and this is just, it's a veteran player that's one of the best players in the National Football League. But you can only get away with throwing that little quick screen to the outside, to his side, very only so often. He knows at some point he's going to get a chance to zero in on the ball. He just slow rushes this to the Falcon right side, and as soon as Cooper Rush opened his hips to throw it there, he makes a heck of a play, elevates and picks it off.
2: Boswell adds the point, and that makes the new score 20-10 with 14:05 to go.
3: But this almost reminds me of the play that D'Angelo Hall made against the Giants.
2: Yep.
3: On a corner blitz. Elevates and picks the ball off. I mean, Watt is only about 5 yards away from Rush.
2: Yep.
3: And is able to elevate, catch the football, and then have the wherewithal to get up off the ground and score.
2: Yep. He just played the ball. 35-yard interception return by Watt. And in the first 55 seconds of the fourth quarter, Pittsburgh's added a defensive touchdown. All three turnovers in the ballgame, two by Atlanta, one by Pittsburgh.

0: Pittsburgh have resulted in touchdowns. T.J. Watt. Kick by Boswell. Fielded at the 5, and Olamide Zaccheaus will push that out beyond the 30-yard line.
1: You know, certain guys, Wes, that could change the game or kind of turn the volume up.
0: Yep.
1: Watt's been one of those guys over his 13 years in the National Football League.
0: Sure has. Terrific player out of Wisconsin, former first round. He's the 30th pick of the first round. How about that?
1: 29 other teams kicking themselves.
0: Sure are. Atlanta off its 34 now. Brian Robinson is the running back. First down, they'll hand to Brian Robinson. Took a hit, bounced off of it, now loads again, and he'll get across the 45 and deliver some punishment of his own.
1: Boy, what a run by Brian Robinson.
0: Boy, who in the world? I mean, Nick Herbig came into the backfield, and he smoked Robinson, who then got up, and, boy, he knocked Jalen Ramsey around when he got tackled the whole nine. What a collision that was. Ball ends up at the 48. It's a 14-yard run by Brian Robinson. First down and 10. It's a 10-point lead for Pittsburgh. It's 20-10 now. Under center goes Rush. Play fake. Cooper loops it down the field. That ball is caught. Jahan Dotson, 4, not 14, over in front of the Atlanta bench at the Steeler 32.5-yard line in front of Jamel Dean.
1: Well, what makes this play is Jahan Dotson on the route. This is an outstanding route because the ball's not thrown where it's supposed to be thrown. It's going to be down the sideline outside. He throws the ball back to the inside, and Jahan Dotson, who's working back down the sideline, is able to go back inside to go get it. But he did such a good job on the route, he created the cushion.
0: Dotson's first catch of the day, 19 yards. Here's the give, and this is Brian Robinson again. He'll crack the 30. Gain of 2 on the play. Patrick Queen, the first of the Steelers to get there. It'll be second down and 8. Clock continuing to move. It's a 2-score game for Atlanta, trailing by 10 at 20-10. Bryant goes out, Bijan comes back in. Atlanta needs an explosive to have any chance here. With better than 12 to go. Little sweep with Drake London now, carrying the football. How about that play?
1: Drake just dropped the shoulder.
0: Sure did.
1: On Dean, the corner.
0: Yep. And Jamel Dean is checking for nickels and dimes over there.
1: There's three or four Steelers trying to figure out where they are right now.
0: Yeah. So Drake London, by the way, that is his second career rush.
1: You got more than enough time.
2: Number 72 is reporting as eligible. Number 72.
1: You just got to make sure you do something with this drive. This has been an excellent drive.
0: Third and 3 at the Steeler 25. Bijan Robinson and Brian Robinson both on the field here. And it's a pitch, and this is Bijan left side, and boy, he got swallowed up. That's Cam Hayward. He and Jake Matthews had a collision.
1: Yeah, Jake gets stoned at the line of scrimmage and just gets thrown back into the backfield, and Bijan runs into the back of him. Had he gotten any kind of push at all, I think B's able to lean forward and get the first down, but just ran right into the back of his own tackle.
0: Nick Folk will try from 43 now. And they got to get Ryan Neusel on the field. He lines up beside McCullough. Play clock down to 6, 5. 44-yard try for Folk. Kick is away. And it is good. So a 44-yard field goal from Nick Folk. And Atlanta cuts it back to a 20-13 game with 10:35 to play. Timeout on the field in Pittsburgh. Falcons trail by a touchdown. 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

0: 10:35 to go here in Pittsburgh. Steelers 20, Falcons 13. T.J. Watt with the play of the second half so far. A 35-yard interception return for a touchdown in the first minute of the fourth quarter. Atlanta has responded, though, on the ensuing possession. They went six plays and 42 yards in 3.5 minutes, settled for a Nick Bolt field goal. It's his second of the day. And now the Falcon defense back on the point. And they'll kick it away, and ball didn't get to the zone.
1: Why is Bailey kicking off? Did he kick off the last one?
0: Bolt did.
1: I mean, that's just a bad mistake. You can't make
2: landing
1: that
2: zone, short of the landing zone, kicking team. Ball's placed at the 40-yard line, first down.
0: 10:35 to go.
1: That's just
0: I don't know if folks injured or not on the field goal, Arch. That's the only reason I can think Bailey's kicking off, right?
1: Yeah, that's the only reason I would think he'd be kicking off. It's a mistake. You know, we talked about control the things you can control. There's nothing pressuring him into that mistake. He's got to execute that play. That's just not very good.
0: Yep. So first and 10 at the 40. Jaylen Warren is the running back. Rodgers will go to work under center here. When you don't get it to the landing zone, that is the bigger penalty. That's the one that puts it at the 40. Kick it in the end zone's 35. And here's Warren trying to dip and dart, and he does. And got 8 on the play out to the 47.5. Divine Diablo, the tackle of Jaylen Warren.
1: Boy, Lakail London has an opportunity here in the backfield to get him on the ground, and just a really good move by Jaylen Warren. I think there's probably a few Pittsburgh Steelers defenders could say the same thing about Bijan Robinson. This is a heck of a move by the back to pound out 8 yards on first down.
0: Second down and 3. 5 minutes gone here in the fourth quarter. Steelers 20, Falcons 13. Rodgers back under center. They're going to use a fullback here ahead of Warren, who will pick up the first down and keep the legs driving now. Inside the Atlanta 35 goes Jaylen Warren to the 34. Wouldn't give up, would Warren? He used Nowakowski, the fullback, at 250 pounds out of Indiana to get the first block. And then they lined up and just kept driving.
2: Injury.
0: And Warren ends up at the 35-yard line of Atlanta. It is a 17-yard run. Valtano is shaken up on the play.
1: Yeah, they came into this drive, Wes, with 25 yards rushing in the game. They've got 22 yards rushing on this series.
0: Yep. They got 17 there, and 20, yep, you got it, 25. And now, Arch, 9:40 to go, and they're out checking on Troy Faltanu, the third-year tackle out of Washington, former number one pick by the Steelers, back in 24.
1: Going to put their young rookie out of Arizona State up the bat at that left tackle position.
0: Yep.
1: Ahanachor.
0: Yep. Who was a highly coveted guy in the draft.
1: Yeah.
0: Just on the fact he's 6'6 and 321, he had all the measurables, as I recall, at the combine.
1: Yeah, first round draft pick. He's a guy that they burned their first pick on.
0: And he walks out there wearing the 71 jersey, and they list him at 6'6". He looks like he's about 6'9".
1: Yeah, he's a big dude.
0: Falcons telling us Chris Lindstrom was evaluated for a possible concussion, but he is now able to return.
1: Yeah, he was involved in kind of that melee after the Watt interception.
0: Yep. Okay, we're going to keep an eye on Ihanachor out at the right tackle spot here. Nowakowski lines up at the fullback spot again. Rodgers wants to throw. It's a pocket. He'll dump it to Warren here on the left side. And one of the Falcons. A.J. Terrell hit him and then added a little bump along the way to the 31. It's a gain of 4. Divine Diablo will make it 2nd and 6.
1: Yeah, I'd like to see Kendall Daniels come out there a little more under control. The rookie from Oklahoma kind of was out of control out there. Come out there, make Warren shuffle his feet instead of just cut back to the inside and go get some yards, but still limited the play to just three.
0: You could take Kendall's hometown and fill up one of those little sections in the corner over there, Arch and Bags, sure. Oklahoma.
1: Yep.
0: Extra tight end to the left side, and Rodgers, did he call timeout? He did.
1: Yeah, it looked like he was taking the snap. Everybody came across the line.
2: Pittsburgh.
0: I'm just going to tell you.
2: First, it's 30 seconds.
0: When he's done, we're never going to see anybody else play the position as cool as he did.
1: That's true.
0: Never. I mean, he throws his sidearm into the ground, will flip it to an opponent when the whistle blows, all sorts of stuff. It's just amazing at 42 years of age.
1: Well, you think about, you know, Wes, just, I mean, the numbers defy logic. Yep. 7,300-yard games in his career.
0: Yeah.
1: He's got 10 4,000-yard seasons, 8 30-plus touchdown seasons, four-time NFL MVP.
0: Yep.
1: And it's interesting, he's played 10 games against Atlanta. He's 5-5
0: Yep.
1: against the Falcons.
0: And one of his first starts was against the Falcons. Remember when we were
1: In
0: Green Bay? Makes sense. Rodgers is in year 22. We're in year 23. Here's the throw to the perimeter. The catch made by Roman Wilson. Kelly, we're just older than 42, though. Where's the tackle was made at the 30.
1: Yeah, good hustle by Jesse Bates here. Comes over and makes that play. Looked like they had something going with the screen play to the outside. Both teams like to throw those wide receiver screens with blockers in front. Good job by Jesse to make the play.
0: Steelers are also doing a good job of burning clock here.
1: Yeah, they are.
0: They're almost 3 minutes into this possession. They've run four plays. This will be the fifth, and it's a big one. Third and five at the 30. Atlanta needs to stop here because you don't want to allow Pittsburgh to put any more on the board here. Trailing seven already are the Falcons. Rodgers from the pocket trying to buy time. He's going to be sacked.
1: Boy, just what you needed, a sack. That's going to push a field goal opportunity all the way back to about a 55, 56-yarder.
0: And you know who it is? I think it's Harold Perkins. Or is it Za'Darius Smith again? It is Smith. 55, not 56. Smith's got two sacks today.
1: Well, this is certainly within his range, Chris Boswell, but they just made this about three times harder by shoving it out to 56.
0: So a 56-yard try for Boswell. His longest is 60. Kick away by Boswell is no good. So he misses from 56, and Atlanta will get the ball near midfield when we continue. 6:58 to go. Falcons trail 20-13. Our coverage continues after this from AARP.
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0: So Chris Lindstrom has now been reevaluated, Arch, and is listed as out for the remainder of the game.
2: Well, I believe Kyle Hinton was in on the previous drive, so this will be his second drive at the guard position.
0: Cooper Rush in the gun, first and 10. Going to hand it to Robinson, trying to sweep here to the right. He'll split the 45, run into a man. It's Ramsey who slings him out of bounds after a run of 14 for Bijan Robinson.
2: Well, a good job on the perimeter this time. Atlanta really did a good job of sealing the edge here and allowing the Zacchaeus block on the outside to give Robinson that little crease to the second level. Ramsey has to come all the way across the field to get him out of bounds.
0: So it'll be first down and 10, ball at the Steeler 40-yard line. Brian Robinson has come in. He's off the right hip of Cooper Rush. Dotson threw the formation in motion, snap, and the hand to Robinson. He'll drive right up the A-gap for maybe two to the 38. Maybe two. Cam Hayward, first Steeler there on Brian Robinson. So let's call it second down and nine at the 39. Inside 6 minutes to play at Acrisure Stadium. Falcons trail a touchdown, 20 to 13. Robinson. Bijan back in the ball game. Left hip of Rush. They're going to hand it to Bijan, and he will drive inside the 35 and lean toward the 33. I think it'll be a gain of five. It'll be third and four. Alex Highsmith makes a stop for the Steelers.
2: This will be, if they go get anything here, Wes, this is going to be a four down situation. Yep. I think that play might have told you that.
0: Austin Hooper, Kyle Pitts in the huddle here. Arch are going to go too tight for sure. Pitts has been quiet today. One target, no catches. Charlie Warner's also there. So three tight ends. And Drake London. 5 minutes to go in the ballgame in Pittsburgh. Snap to Rush. Cooper looks. Flinches. Sacked. Alex Highsmith gets the sack of Cooper Rush. Atlanta could not afford the sack. It takes them out of field goal range, even if you wanted to try and put points there.
2: I looked at the coverage, and all they did was match up, and Atlanta's running two coverage. There's no place for him to throw the football.
0: Atlanta now 2 of 12 on third down.
2: I know you want him to throw away there, but he's trying to make a play on third down. That one's not on Cooper Rush.
0: Back to the 43-yard line, and here is Bailey trying to hang one up. Wiegand will signal for and make the fair catch at the 8 ahead of Mike Ford. And so now with 4:16 to go, conventional thinking is, after the Falcons ran four plays and punted, that Pittsburgh will get into a four-minute type offense. Each club has got two timeouts left with 4:16 to go, plus you've got the two-minute warning. And it's a touchdown lead for the Steelers. And they will start off their 8-yard line.
2: Well, the one thing you do know about McCarthy and Rodgers is they're not going to just run the football here.
0: I wouldn't McCarthy be surprised if they threw it on first down.
2: Yeah, he'll load it on Rodgers to make Rodgers. Rodgers understands the situation here. He knows that they need to get a couple of first downs. So would not be surprised to see him throw the football at some point in this sequence.
0: So Michael Pittman goes to the right side. Nowakowski's in the ballgame ahead of Rico Dowdle. Eye is built to the strong side. They're going to hand to Dowdle. He's trying to get right. Whoa! Lakeo London. 6'3", 297, third year out of Western Illinois, came in and leaned on Rico Dowdle.
2: They didn't dodge him this time. I mentioned in the last drive, he got faked out a little bit by Jaylen Warren in the backfield. This time, Lakeo London dropped Rico Dowdle.
0: 3:50 to play, and the play clock down to about 15 seconds. They'll put Metcalf to the right against A.J. Terrell. Go two tights to the left. They'll build the eye strong. Now to the wide side, field side of the left for the Steelers. And Rodgers wants to throw it quick to Metcalf, who goes up the ladder and makes the catch. That's the kind of stuff Aaron Rodgers can do, and very few can.
2: Well, and when you've got a 6'4 wide receiver that's 235 pounds like Metcalf, even though A.J.'s one of the better cover guys in the league, that's just a tough matchup and a really good throw. The accurate throw, back shoulder throw on the fade route, very difficult to defend that.
0: Just inside the Steeler 22, 3.5 to go, 3:32 to be exact. Steelers lead 20-13. Metcalf to the right, Pittman to the left, two tights again, and Dowdle is the lone back for the Steelers. And the give will be to Rico Dowdle, and look at the play by Divine Diablo. Pulls him right down. It'll be a loss of one on the play.
2: Well, and Kevin Stefanski watching this very closely down there now. Remember, he had to use a timeout earlier in the half.
3: Second down and 12.
0: So the clock continuing to run, 3:08 to play. Steelers will have to pull the trigger right around the 2:45 mark, perhaps, if they wind it all the way down. Two tights now go to the right. Metcalf and Pittman to the left. Dowdle is the running back. Rodgers with one on the play clock, and he's going to take a timeout. How about that?
4: Timeout. Pittsburgh. Their second.
0: Really, they were good, trying to get Atlanta jump.
2: Timeout. Yeah, really good job by Atlanta up front to not jump off. Aaron Rodgers, you mentioned earlier in the game, Wes, there's not anybody better with a hard count. You heard it over the mics, him trying to get Atlanta to jump offside. Really good discipline by that group up front.
0: Don't forget Grant McCauley, Mike Johnson. They've got the postgame show for you following our coverage here from Pittsburgh. Dave will be in the Falcon locker room with Coach Stefanski and more. Chicago leads Carolina 45-31. Is that a USFL game, the way that's playing? Tampa Bay trails Cincinnati by 6. Bengals have the ball with 2 minutes to go. And New Orleans trails Detroit with the ball and 2 minutes to go, 24-17. All of the NFC South in the early window here today in week one. Again, the two tights. And Rodgers, play fake, going to roll. Take the shot to the left. That's caught by Pittman, and he will be taken down ahead of the first down, inbounds. On 3rd and 12, he is tackled at the 29.
2: He almost looked like he was reaching to get out of bounds here, Wes.
0: Yep.
2: He reaches the ball. It almost looks like, I don't know if they called this right. I'm trying to see if his knee's down.
4: Atlanta, their second. It's a 30-second timeout.
0: So, Rodgers.
4: We set the game clock to 2 minutes and 35 seconds, please.
0: On 2nd and 12, goes to Pittman for 9.
2: Yeah, just a bootleg fake off. And
0: it's 3rd and 3 now, and the ball will be at the 29. And with 2:35 to go, Atlanta's got one timeout left. And essentially, decision day may be right here.
2: Well, I would almost bet that the ball's in Rodgers' hands here. Maybe they'll try to pound the run. Let's see.
0: 7 on the play clock. Dowdle, the lone setback. Freiermuth in motion. Rodgers is going to throw from the pocket, and it's caught. Darnell Washington, first down. Knocked out of bounds at the 45. With 2:28 to play, Darnell Washington slipped out and catches his second pass of the day to convert the third down.
2: Yeah, it's a little shallow drag route. Faked the run to his side, and then Washington just slips across the formation to the left side. And, boy, that's a huge target. He's got Xavier Watts guarding him. But that's a mismatch for anybody.
0: 3 of 12 now on third down is Pittsburgh. 1st and 10, Steelers at their 43-yard line. 2:28 to play. Atlanta's got one timeout left. Here's Rico Dowdle trying to get right side. And he will push it for almost 5 to the 48. And did Atlanta use their last timeout?
4: Atlanta.
0: They did.
4: Their third. It's a 30-second timeout.
0: So it'll be second and five at the Steeler 48 with 2:23 to play, and then there'll be a two-minute timeout. And if Pittsburgh does not get a first down, we'll come to one of those big third down plays again. And boy, did the Steelers answer there on the 14-yard throw, Rodgers to Washington.
2: Well, you mentioned, Wes, they were just 2 for 12 on third down prior to that conversion. Or, I'm sorry, 2 for 11 on third down, and they got that conversion. Now 3 for 12. Neither team has been very good on third down.
0: Nope. Combined, they are 5 of 24 today, the two clubs. Two tight ends to the left. Warren has come in now. And they're going to toss it to Jaylen Warren, trying to get to the left side. He'll break free. First down, Pittsburgh. Warren was able to peel off the edge. Fautanu, the left tackle, was able to kind of post the edge in the run game. And that'll get us to the two-minute warning. So Warren runs it into Atlanta territory to the Falcon 43. And there's the two-minute timeout.
4: Two-minute warning. Timeout.
0: Steelers 20, Falcons 13. Local message on the Falcons Radio Network.
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0: With Dave Archer here in Pittsburgh, West Durham, 2 minutes to go in the ballgame. Steelers have converted a third and three and now a second and five, and they get first and 10 in Atlanta territory. Falcons are now out of timeouts, and this is the two-minute warning. And the Birds trail the Steelers by a touchdown here.
2: Well, they've been able to pound out a drive when they needed it the most, Pittsburgh. A couple of big plays in this drive, and they've been able to, they're going to go into their victory formation.
0: Yep. And Rodgers will take a knee and back out of there. And the clock will start here, and it'll take two more snaps. And Atlanta will head back home for the home opener next Sunday at 1 o'clock against the Carolina Panthers team that now trails by 21 points with 6:27 to go at 52-31.
2: 52-31, unbelievable.
0: Yeah, 83 points have been scored there today.
2: Looks like all four of the NFC South teams will go down to defeat today.
0: Yeah. Falcons trail, Buccaneers have lost 33-27 at Cincinnati. And it'll take one more snap from Aaron Rodgers, and that'll do it. And the Pittsburgh Steelers This is only the second time, Dave, they've had a Week 1 home game since 2015.
2: Wow.
0: The only other time was 3 years ago against the 49ers. So a rare home opener for Pittsburgh. And the folks with the terrible towels are going to go home happy. They're going to hold Atlanta to a 238 day offensively on 57 plays.
2: Yeah, spirited effort. Both defenses played pretty well, but yep. Atlanta's defense really held onto the rope today.
0: Sure did. Steelers 20, Falcons 13 is the final here at Acrisure Stadium. We'll come back, get you a quick game summary, and set up the postgame show with Grant McCauley and Mike Johnson. Here in Pittsburgh in Week 1, the Falcons fall by a touchdown to the Steelers. 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

0: Stay tuned. Postgame show coming up next. Grant and Mike standing by at our Midtown Atlanta studios. They'll take good care of you with comments. You'll hear from Arch in the Falcons locker room, Kevin Stefanski, and more coming from there on a tough Sunday to open the season. Atlanta had some opportunities here today, but only could convert the one that presented itself off a turnover. In fact, I guess you shouldn't be surprised to hear this, but the Falcons and the Steelers combined, there were three turnovers in the game, two by Atlanta, one by Pittsburgh. All three turnovers were converted to touchdowns today by the team who forced them. Atlanta's touchdown came after a turnover by the Steelers on a fumble that was recovered. And then three plays later, Bijan Robinson took a pass from Cooper Rush and went 24 yards for a touchdown. That was after Boswell had opened the scoring in the ball game with a field goal. It was 7-3 Atlanta at the end of one. And then the Steelers went 61 yards in eight plays. Boswell kicked a 28-yard field goal to make it 7-6. And then with 10:39 to go, after a Cooper Rush interception, the Steelers went 31 yards in four plays. And Pat Freiermuth caught a touchdown pass from Aaron Rodgers to give the Steelers a 13-7 lead at the half. Atlanta cut it to 13-10 with 1:50 to go in the third when Nick Folk finally converted. He missed his two first field goal attempts of the day, 54 and 45. He then hit from 51 in the late stages of quarter three to make it 13-10. And from that point on, the Steelers missed a field goal, but Atlanta could do no better than to cut it to a seven-point game. And that's what happened after the T.J. Watt interception return for a touchdown off Atlanta's fourth possession of this second half. Cooper Rush and Watt made just a terrific play over the top of Jawan Taylor and went to the ground, but nobody touched him. He got up and finished the run 35 yards. It's a play they'll replay not just tonight. It might be one of the plays of the season in the NFL by the time we're all set in this 2026 campaign. But that was the difference in the ball game. All three turnovers were converted to touchdowns, and Pittsburgh was able to force one more turnover than Atlanta. You go to the individual totals here today. Bijan Robinson off to a pretty good start. 173 yards of total offense today on 29 touches. He had 21 carries for 83, 8 catches for 90, and the touchdown we spoke of a moment ago. He led Atlanta in rushing and receiving. The Falcons ran 57 plays for 238, an average of 4.2. Pittsburgh held in check, 264 offense on 64 plays, an average of 4.1. The other note Kevin Stefanski is going to focus on, there were a ton of penalties on Atlanta, especially in the first half. They had 9 for 96 in the game. Pittsburgh, who played virtually pretty clean in the first half, 7 for 52 in the ballgame. We'll see you next Sunday, pregame at 11 from Mercedes-Benz Stadium with Mike and Bo, and then we will have the call of the Falcons and Panthers for you at 1 o'clock. Carolina lost today as well. Panthers fall at home to the Chicago Bears, or they're losing, I should say, 52-31. They have won the last three and four of the last five from Atlanta. We'll see you next Sunday at Mercedes-Benz Stadium. Thank you so much for letting us be part of your Sunday in week one in the NFL. For Dave Archer, Wester, I'm reminding you of the final. The Steelers 20 and the Falcons 13. Thanks to our producer, Bo Morgan, our engineer, Jake Cook, Dylan Matthews in our Midtown Atlanta studios. Grant McCauley and Mike Johnson standing by. They've got the postgame show for you, and it starts right now.
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2: And welcome in to the Mercedes-Benz Postgame Show. I am Grant McCauley alongside Mike Johnson, the former Falcon, from our Atlanta Falcons Network studios in Midtown. Mercedes-Benz, the official luxury vehicle of your Atlanta Falcons. And Mike, we've been waiting for it for a while. Opening day is here. Opening day is done. And unfortunately for the Falcons, when it comes to the Steelers, this rivalry, they've had a lot of trouble with it over the years. But this was one of those games that it feels like, and we got a lot of time to break into this and break it all down and all of those things. There were some opportunities that were left out there in a 20-13 loss to Pittsburgh in the opener. And obviously, again, we'll do everything we can to kind of get inside all of the numbers, all the things that we saw in this one. But it just felt like this was, despite everything, despite all the quarterback questions and so many other things leading up to this game, kind of an opportunity for the Falcons to steal one, no pun intended, up in Pittsburgh.
3: Yeah, no, I think you're spot on. And, you know, Falcons fans aren't going to want to hear it, and Steelers fans probably don't either. But these are two pretty evenly matched football teams, honestly. When you look at what the outcome was and everything kind of going into it and the hiccups that you've had at the quarterback position, and considering you were playing against a four-time MVP and Aaron Rodgers, just not able to make the plays when you really needed to. And there's a lot of different reasons for that. Penalties go into that. Obviously, you know, kind of shrinking the size of the playbook goes into that as well. But you knew that T.J. Watt was going to be a problem from the get-go, and yeah, he definitely turned out to be quite the issue for the Falcons offense and ended up being, in the end, won the game for the Steelers. But, you know, a valiant effort for a number of different reasons, and of course we'll break down all the reasons, you know, for the seven-point loss as well.
2: Well, it's not the T.J. Watt show, but it kind of was, as far as defense is concerned for the Steelers. I believe I saw toward the tail end of the television broadcast that he was just the third player in NFL history with two sacks and an interception for a touchdown in the same game. So if that's the kind of thing that you're doing, pulling a rabbit out of your hat like that, and that's to say nothing of the talent that is T.J. Watt and the way that he's able to affect the game, yeah, that just kind of lets you know that they had a player that came in and made some really big plays when you needed them most on defense, and that's to take away nothing from the Atlanta defense, which I thought was pretty solid in this one, but that, of course, is not necessarily the whole story here.
3: Yeah, no, and look, it's I don't know if anybody up front for the Atlanta offensive line played well, and that was one of the key points, you know, keys to victory for me coming out of the pregame show, was talking about do not be out-physicaled. I don't think you were out-physicaled in most position groups. As a matter of fact, I think your secondary did a great job against DK Metcalf. Yeah. I thought your defensive front played pretty well. But you were out-physicaled along the offensive line, and that's one of the things that you could not have going into this matchup. You returned four of the five starters. You felt decent about the right tackle spot in Juwan Taylor, and yet that's exactly what took over. It wasn't just Juwan Taylor. Everybody up and down the offensive line had their issues, and when you add in holding calls to that, add in penalties, now all of a sudden you put yourself in obvious passing downs, and that's when a guy like T.J. Watt can really go to eat. So things got sideways in a hurry in terms of whatever you thought the offensive game plan was going to be. You weren't able to really put that step forward when you're getting as many penalties as you are.
2: Yeah, and you brought this up earlier, and again, it may not be what you want to hear in the midst of or in the aftermath of another loss, and a loss to start the season, a loss to the Pittsburgh Steelers, which has become, unfortunately, a little bit lopsided as far as this rivalry between these two teams, if you want to call it that, the head-to-head history. We'll go with that one. Atlanta drew the early lead with the first touchdown of the day, had that 7-3 lead in the first quarter, but then 10 unanswered points in the second quarter to take it to the half, 13-7, and there were only 6 points for Atlanta and 7 points for the Steelers in the second half. Nobody was lighting it up. Some plays were made that needed to be made, obviously, on the Pittsburgh side, and unfortunately, and West Durham actually did a very nice job of framing all of this up, the turnovers in this game. There were three of them, and they all led to touchdowns, and unfortunately, Atlanta just had one of those. They forced fumble before the Bijan Robinson touchdown, but then there were two, count them two, and T.J. Watt was in the middle of one of them. That turned into from turnovers to touchdowns for the Steelers to kind of kickstart their offense, which really, to be honest with you, again, to the point, the Atlanta defense didn't have a bad day today.
3: Yeah, and you got to take into account, you know, probably what the Steelers' thought process is going into this game. They're going, you know, we just can't lose it offensively. We're not going to go out there. You know, our defense should play well enough against Cooper Rush and this offense. We need to, you know, make sure that we don't misstep, and they almost did. But, you know, you also had the ball bounce your direction a couple of times on Bijan Robinson fumbles.
2: Yeah, that's true.
3: And I don't know. Like I said, to me, it was two evenly matched teams minus a T.J. Watt and, you know, a Highsmith. Those guys, you know, and the way they were able to play the edge and really disrupt a lot of the things the Falcons were trying to do. We can talk and break down, you know, the passing concepts and the backfield action, the pistol and the shotgun and wide zone and all that other stuff. But if you're coming out and having to go second and 20 You know, there's really not a lot of things you can kind of do incrementally to try to make the offense work at that point. Cooper Rush is, at that point, going to get in the shotgun, and he's going to try to throw a screen. He's going to try to do different things, get the ball out of his hands quickly. And Pittsburgh knew that. Not only did they have the T.J. Watt interception, but how many batted down passes? Maybe four? A number of balls that were tipped at the line of scrimmage. So it's hard to look at it and really have too many takeaways other than the fact that your offensive line didn't perform up to snuff, and that put Cooper Rush in a lot of bad situations.
2: Yeah, I believe Cam Hayward had at least three of those batted down passes along the line for the Steelers. Looking at Cooper Rush, 12 of 22, a touchdown, two picks, 143 yards. Aaron Rodgers, 24 of 40, so not exactly a surgical strike for him on this day. Did have the touchdown, 221 yards for him. Bijan Robinson, 83 yards on the ground and 21 carries. He also had eight receptions for 90 yards, including the only Atlanta touchdown, which of course happened back in that first quarter. Those were the numbers you would expect from a Bijan Robinson, or love to see from him. If you've got 173 all-purpose yards there, he certainly did his thing to affect the game. But as you mentioned, there were some things as far as ball security. One of them that might have gotten loose that you kind of look at Bijan as a little bit more so, and one of them that was just a flat-out good hit that knocked a ball loose. But again, fortunately, Atlanta able to fall on it a couple of times. So the self-inflicted wounds, I guess, to use the phrase everybody loves, it could have been worse. But it certainly doesn't feel good in the aftermath either. So let's talk a little bit about the elephant in the room here, which is the quarterback situation for the Atlanta Falcons. Heading through the week, you believe it's going to be Tua Tagovailoa. Then it gets the oblique issue in the practice, and he is no longer available to you. Michael Penix had already been ruled inactive and was not going to be walking through that door. So all of a sudden, all the responsibility fell in the lap of Cooper Rush, who was signed just before the Falcons opened training camp. Because you had a quarterback competition that you weren't really sure which way it was going to go, but you thought you'd have one of these guys, and it turns out you had neither of them. Neither Tua nor Penix were able to start the season for you. So I feel like Cooper Rush, in a lot of ways, and I'm not trying to make excuses for the guy, but it just kind of is what it is, especially at the 11th hour, was kind of handed and put into, for lack of a better term, almost a no-win situation for him.
3: Yeah, and that's why I want to be careful. And now I've phrased the way we talk about this game, because I don't believe Cooper Rush played well. Absolutely not.
2: Right.
3: I don't necessarily believe that he did things that would lead to a winning game for a quarterback. But we almost knew that, right? Like, we knew that kind of going in, that you didn't want to have Cooper Rush go win this football game. You had to have all the other parts of the offense step up. You had to have receivers make plays. You had to have Bijan be able to run the football. And the offensive line couldn't have the hiccups on the sacks, on the holding calls, on the false starts. And none of those things around Cooper Rush kind of came to fruition, where everybody else has to rise up around that quarterback spot, and you're down to your option that had 2.5 days of practice at best, to kind of get used to whatever the game plan was going to be. And so, again, do I think Cooper Rush played good? No, but I didn't expect Cooper Rush to be kind of the focal point of this. And 12 of 22, while on the surface you're going, that's not very good. That I would have never designed them to have to throw the ball more than they did today, right? You would never go in and say, hey, let's get 30, passing attempts and Cooper Rush throws for 250. That was never going to be what the game plan was. So I think it's worth kind of keeping into focus what you should have asked Cooper Rush to do today.
2: Right. On the flip side, you look at Aaron Rodgers, threw the ball 40 times. He is Aaron Rodgers, so we could pretty much end the conversation there, and I guess we can at this point. But with Cooper Rush, it was two interceptions, the batted down passes as well as, I think, in some ways, just the awareness in the pocket, kind of walking himself, backing himself into a sack with T.J. Watt on one of those plays. Sacked four times for 25 yards there. Rating was 51.9 as far as that's concerned. If you're into that sort of thing, it's here on the box score. I'll throw it out to you anyway. But the rest of the numbers pretty much tell you the story. But again, just to go back to it, this was far from an ideal situation for the Atlanta Falcons, far from an ideal situation for Cooper Rush himself. And we'll see how the Falcons are going to manage this. Kevin Stefanski was asked about Tua Tagovailoa. Is this a day-to-day thing or a week-to-week thing? And his answer was yes. So I guess we're going to kind of find out where this is going. But you know that with oblique injuries, I mean, you play the sport at the highest level, and you can see across any sport, typically those are not a quick return. So this is just a situation for Atlanta at the quarterback spot that you were hoping to have some kind of continuity, if nothing else, and that simply has not happened.
3: Yeah, and I think there was even the thought process out there, if Cooper Rush plays well enough today, does he get a start next week? I don't think that happened, right? I think that whichever one, Michael Penix or Tua, whichever one is ready to go next week against the Carolina Panthers, you're probably going to let those guys get back to work. And again, truth be told, it doesn't change anything if the offensive line does not play better. And I thought that that was a big-time exposure. I mean, you did a good job. I thought Kevin Stefanski and Tommy Reese did a good job chipping early in the game, leaving in Kyle Pitts, Bijan, Brian Robinson, Charlie Warner, whoever else.
2: Yeah.
3: And yet Pittsburgh answered that in the second half. You saw some interior spin moves. You saw guys kind of waiting back and not letting themselves get chipped. And that would really what leads to the T.J. Watt interception. So there's a number of different ways to slice it offensively. But in the end, if you don't have the big guys up front that play better, a better brand of football than they did today, then you're not going to win anyways.
2: Yeah, Atlanta's receiving here. This is kind of a weird line to look at down the box score as well. But Bijan Robinson was targeted 10 times, had 8 catches. The rest of the targets listed on here adds up to 9. You got 4 targets for Drake London. That's it in a 4-quarter game. That's obviously doesn't necessarily get the ball toward one of your better playmakers. But of course, we can kind of track this back to what did this playbook look like once it had to evolve when you no longer had the guys, at least one of the guys you were expecting to be running this offense.
3: Yeah, I made the point in pregame talking about it. I was like, you know, nobody knows Cooper Rush's strengths and weaknesses like Mike McCarthy, coaching him for 5 years in Dallas. But I also don't know that anybody has more experience putting together a short-term game plan than Kevin Stefanski, because he's had to do it so many times over the course of the last 5 seasons up in Cleveland with one, you know, one quarterback leaving and one getting injured and whatever else, you know, you had going on up there. So, it's frustrating to say the least. When you talk about, what did you say, 4 catches to anybody other than Bijan Robinson, that is unbelievable. I mean, that's hard to stomach. You expect, you know, Kyle Pitts has a catch or Zachariah Branch or some of the other pieces. You couldn't get much going. There was a number of good play calls, but when you look at your most explosive plays, they were undoubtedly Bijan Robinson in the flat and him being able to turn the ball upfield and get some things going.
2: Yeah, 4 targets for Drake London. It was 3 for Jahan Dotson and then 1 for Zacchaeus and 1 for Pitts.
3: There you go.
2: So not a whole lot to go around there as far as those were concerned. Obviously, you want to try to get the ball to Bijan. Who wouldn't want to try to get it to him? He's one of the most dynamic players in the league, but it's not a one-man show, of course, and there's a lot of different factors that went into this loss for the Falcons. 20-13, the final score. Steelers take it up in Pittsburgh. We got a whole lot more to get to here on the Mercedes-Benz post-game show. We will talk a little bit more about the quarterback situation, and by a little bit, I mean a lot bit. We'll also hear from Dave Archer, who will be in the Falcons locker room with Kevin Stefanski and others. As we continue, once again, 20-13, Steelers over the Falcons in the opener, and we'll continue on the Mercedes-Benz post-game show right here on the Atlanta Falcons Radio Network.
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0: inside the trends and the stories that made up this opening day loss for Atlanta. One of the things that we kind of keyed in on here early is you knew that the quarterback situation was going to be, let's just call it, unsettled, maybe on not the best of footing here, but O-line play in this kind of game, it kind of magnifies what that group is able to do to find ways to help out with the consistency that Cooper Rush is trying to find to have the time to make the plays. We can get into the Cooper Rush of it all, but there were a lot of penalties to go around for the Atlanta offensive line here in this game, weren't there?
1: Yeah, no doubt about it. And just it was as disruptive as you can possibly be. And you want to give credit to Y.A. Black and Cam Hayward and Derek Harmon. Those are really, really good players. Sebastian Joseph Day had a couple of nice plays today for the Steelers defensive front. But, you know, when you look at the Falcons offensive line, this was one unit that you felt decent about. I mean, you know, with some of the recent contracts, you gave Matthew Bergeron a big-time extension, made him one of the top-paid guards in the NFL. Chris Lindstrom's contract just got reworked a few days ago, and he's making a really, really good amount of money over the next couple of years. He did leave the game with concussion-like symptoms, I believe, so hopefully he's okay. But this is a group up front that did not play well today. Jake Matthews did not have his best day today. Obviously, Juwan Taylor did not have his best day today. Ryan Neusel as well. You had a number of holding calls. You had, you know, false starts, whatever else it may be along the way. And when you have penalties, when you have turnovers, you are not going to win very many football games, especially when you talk about week one on the road. And so while we, you know, are going to spend a lot of time keying in on the quarterback spot, that group up front, point blank, has got to play better under Bill Callahan and be able to do some different things. And they've got to stay on schedule, too. Yeah. I mean, I think that's what Bear's mentioning more than anything is I spent a lot of time this week, Grant, breaking down, moving the pocket, running the bootlegs, running the waggles, the rollouts, things like that. But if you're getting penalties on early downs and you're backing yourself into second and 20, first and 15, whatever else it may be, it's hard to go under center and run those style of football plays. The defense doesn't buy it, right? They know that you're going to be throwing the ball. They know that they don't have to really respect the play action. And so it all kind of gets wrapped up into a nice little bow. And the point being is that you just have to play better up front, no doubt about it.
0: Yeah, and you, obviously this is a league, and well, with most leagues and most sports, you don't want to telegraph what exactly it is you're doing, but how creative can you be? How much deception is there that you can build in when your starting quarterback has what amounts to just a couple of days to get himself ready? And you know, coming in to this game and with all of the, I don't know what you want to call it, the comings and goings at the quarterback spot where you think it's going to be one thing, then all of a sudden it's not. You know, Cooper Rush said that he had spent very little time working with the first team. So there is no substitute for time and reps and the opportunity to get to know the group you're going to be playing with. So that's something that kind of had him working with, I dare say, kind of one foot in the grave in a lot of different ways.
1: Yeah, now look, I think we spent a lot of time kind of wondering what this Kevin Stefanski, Tommy Rees offense would look like. And one of the biggest things that stuck out to me over the last couple of years with Zach Robinson is really the inability to change up any of the pass protection. And I used to give this offensive line a little bit of pass over the last couple of years because your quarterback position has been so statuesque with Kirk Cousins and with Michael Penix over the last couple of years that it's like, how can, you know, that's really, really hard to do if you're going to throw the ball 40 times a game to block for one spot on the turf. But then Kevin Stefanski comes in here with Tommy Rees, and you say to yourself, okay, they can move the pocket a little bit. They can do some different things. Well, with that, along with a lot of those, comes play-action pass. And like I said, if you're always in obvious passing downs, you're not going to be able to do a lot of those things and actually move the spot. Mm-hmm. You had to stay ahead of the chains. And really, when it comes down to it, not being able to stay ahead of the chains today was really the breaking point for the Atlanta Falcons.
0: Yeah, it certainly was. Let's see if we can get any insight on that from Coach Kevin Stefanski. Our visit with him is brought to you by Mercedes-Benz, the official luxury vehicle of your Atlanta Falcons. And our own Dave Archer caught up with the Falcons head coach.
2: Kevin, I know you got a chance to, you got to take a chance to look at the tape. I know you'll do that probably on the plane going home, but just your initial assessments of how the team played.
3: Yeah, obviously frustrated because I thought we did a lot of good things, particularly defensively, really battled throughout the game. But you can't turn it over twice, one for a touchdown. We got one takeaway, but we ended up being, you know, they were plus one in the turnover margin, a hard way to win on the road. The penalties, very frustrating. Obviously, we know it's a good front, but the holding, including a holding that negates a touchdown by Zacharias. So all things that, you know, we got to pride ourselves on being better. and those are week one lessons that you have to learn in this league, and then turn right around, and you got a big division game at home this week.
2: I know you anticipated pretty much of a slugfest, and that's what you got. Two teams that pride themselves on the line of scrimmage. Talk about those two, both your defensive side.

0: Your offense, you sat along the line.
1: Yeah, I thought defensively really did a nice job. Of course, there's always ways we can be better, but I thought defensively the effort to set the edge and to tackle and run was there. And on the other side, it's a difficult front. We know that to run and pass against, but I thought we had some opportunities there, got into a little bit of a rhythm there in the second half, but just got to look at ways that we can be better, and we have to be better, and that's our job as coaches to identify those things.
0: You were presented a very odd week when it comes to one of the top positions on your team, your quarterback. Cooper got in there. I thought he operated well, but there were some things he struggled with. How did you feel like he played?
1: Yeah, I think I have to look at it, obviously. Yeah. But, you know, things to learn from. And, you know, it's hard because this is a tough front, obviously, to drop back versus. We know that going into it. But if there's ways for us to be more efficient in the pass game, we got to find them.
0: Number of batted balls. And is that something you anticipate with this crew? They don't rush. That interior group doesn't rush as good as the outside.
1: Yeah, that's what they've been doing for years. Okay. And Hayward does an excellent job at that. And, again, you want to find ways to throw around it, if you will. And we'll see if there's opportunities for us to be better.
0: Kevin, thanks for your time.
1: Thanks, Arch.
2: That is Falcons head coach Kevin Stefanski with our own Dave Archer right there. And Hayward has been at it for quite a while. And even on plays where you're not having to bring the pressure and you're not, you know, scrambling, running for your life, there's still ways to disrupt passes and disrupt plays. And Pittsburgh certainly showed that. And it is worth saying that this was a difficult front for him to line up against, especially on what I would say is less than even what you would call a short week to prepare. This was just kind of getting thrown into the fire, a baptism by fire a little bit for Cooper Rush, though he does have, obviously, some NFL experience under his belt. It doesn't make it any easier to get in there at the 11th hour.
3: Yeah, and it all kind of plays back into one another, right? I mean, I'm not trying to take anything away from Cameron Hayward, but, you know, what is he, an 8-time Pro Bowler?
2: Yeah, pretty
3: But
2: good.
3: If I got T.J. Watt lined up next to me that I know is rushing the passer down and down out, I'm probably going to get my hands up too, right? Like, you know, I don't have to do much pass rushing if I have T.J. Watt next to me. I know the ball is going to be coming out really, really quick. And so it just kind of all feeds back into one another. It's all situational football. And you hear Kevin Stefanski talking there. It sticks out to me. He's like, if we can find ways to be a more efficient in the passing game, to me, that means we've got to get the ball out quick, sure, but it can't just be to Bijan Robinson.
2: No.
3: It's got to be something over the middle. It's got to be a drag route here and there, a tunnel screen. There's got to be more efficiency in what you're really asking this team to do rather than just saying, hey, we're going to throw the screen or the swing route to Bijan Robinson and just let him go to work. That's a great game plan, but you know it has its limitations as well. So that's going to be the task, really. Find out what you have over the next few weeks at the quarterback position and find ways to get the ball out efficiently to different players other than Bijan, and you know, you kind of move forward from there.
2: Yeah, and I don't know where the batted passes were going. Maybe one of them would have headed toward Kyle Pitts or Drake London, but the fact that those guys combined for just the five targets and the Kyle Pitts was held catchless in this game, that's another thing that when you look at this and Kevin Stefanski says, had to find ways to be better, had to find ways to help Cooper Rush, and you know, some of that's operational, some of that just comes with, you know, the being able to familiarize yourself with an offense, with a playbook, and all of those things, but yeah, it's going to be very interesting to see how the Falcons tune up for week two. And there have been, to this point, no updates on the status of the two quarterbacks, of which you expected to have at least one available to you to start the season.
3: Yeah, and listen, there's a lot of communication that comes in with that. And you look at, I think it was Drake London, who I believe Cooper Rush thought he was going to sit down in a zone, and he actually, you know, ran this, you know, kind of whip route back to the inside. The ball gets thrown behind Drake London. He tries to reach back and catch it, but can't make the grab. There's so many small, minute details that come into communication with quarterbacks and wide receivers throughout the week of game plan, or really throughout the entire season, of saying, hey, if we get this look, I want you to do that. I want you to settle down. I want you to do these kind of things. They just haven't had time to have those conversations. And so a lot of times small things like that absolutely make the difference in football games, you know, such as these, and you're not able to make those plays when, you know, you're put up to bat.
2: Well, today's game brought to you in part by Chick-fil-A, the official chicken sandwich of the Atlanta Falcons, a 20-13 loss up in Pittsburgh. The Falcons will come home and try to even up their record at Mercedes-Benz Stadium against the Panthers next week. Of course, we'll be talking about that a lot more later on in the show. We'll also be heading back to Pittsburgh and back to the Falcons locker room to get more reaction from the players as we continue on the Mercedes-Benz postgame show. He's Mike Johnson. I'm Grant McCauley. This is the Atlanta Falcons Radio Network.
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0: 20-13, the Falcons fall in Pittsburgh in the season opener. This is a Mercedes-Benz postgame show. I am Grant McCauley. He is Mike Johnson on the Atlanta Falcons radio network. A frustrating day for the Falcons on a number of different fronts. Defense had itself a pretty good day, but we knew quarterback play was just going to be in question because the Falcons have really not been able to answer the question of who's going to be the quarterback for this team on a given week, and that's been going on for a while now. But if you look at what Cooper Rush was able to do after being pressed into duty, 12 of 22 for 143 yards. He did have a touchdown to Bijan Robinson, but a couple of interceptions, also sacked four times, had some passes batted down. Just a rough day at the office for Cooper Rush, but Mike, considering everything that went into the events that led to this game, it's hard to have expected anything different.
1: Yeah, look, and you got the little footnote yesterday on the roster moves that he was having back spasms, and you kind of wondered what this would look like.
0: And there is that, yes.
1: I don't think he played well, but this was never going to be the case for Cooper Rush. You were going to ask to go win you this football game. And so I know that Kevin Stefanski will dive into the tape and kind of watch everything and understand where everything went wrong. But you put Cooper Rush, If you're being honest with yourself on the offensive line and some of the other positions, you put Cooper Rush in a lot of bad situations today, and he just couldn't come through. And so I'm sure this is one of those things that'll break down. It's a snowball effect always offensively when you talk about first down to third down. But, you know, look, he's going to have to play better. There's no doubt about that, as will the entire offense if you're going to win any football games with him at the helm.
0: Yeah, no question. It's just an unanswered question, actually, to be fair about it. But some questions will be asked after this game. In fact, our own Dave Archer had Cooper Rush to ask him a few questions as far as sizing up his performance in this one. We'll send it back up to Pittsburgh for Dave with Cooper Rush.
2: Coop, kind of a strange week for you. I mean, you start out on Wednesday and find out on Thursday you're going to be a starter, and you battle a little bit of stuff on Saturday. Didn't seem to bother you much in the game. Did the back bother you at all?
3: Yeah, we made it through. It was all good. Proud to be out there and make it through.
2: Yeah, I thought you made a number of plays. The offense, tough grind, though. Tell me about that. Did you anticipate it being kind of a tough grind against this group?
3: Yeah, but it's a good defense. Obviously, they got star-studded players at all three levels, and they showed today. Those guys made plays. Thought we ran really well. The guys up front were good. We fought. Comes down to a few plays here or there. That's the NFL.
2: Yeah, no question about it. A lot of one-score games in this league. Tell me about their must rush, if we will, where they don't seem to get upfield and kind of wait to try to bat balls down. I got to be frustrating for you.
3: Yeah, I mean, Hayward's probably one of the best to ever do it. I mean, you see it on tape too, and you're like, all right, we'll throw around it, you know. And he's very good at it, and he's done it for a very long time. He's a very good player.
2: I know it's not something you want to let reflect back on. You'll have to watch it on tape. T.J. Watt makes a play on you on the outside. I think you felt like he was engaged. Tell him to walk me through. You're trying to hit this little swing screen to Bijan.
3: Yeah, just trying to kick it out there. Look to the read to the left, come back, throw the swing out there. And yeah, I never saw him.
2: All right.
3: Thought he was being blocked, like you said.
2: Yeah.
3: He's a hell of a player. He's done that a lot, and he's good.
2: Yeah, he turned it on there in the second half, it seemed like, or certainly in the fourth quarter. Tell me about what you guys take from this to move on from a building block standpoint. Played a tough football game on the road, had a chance to win the football game.
3: Yeah, I think it shows if we clean up ourselves a little bit with penalties and turnovers, how good we can be. Defense played unbelievable today, gave us many chances. We ran it well. Just can't shoot yourselves in the foot, and we know that, and we're going to clean it up.
2: All right, thanks, man. Appreciate it.
0: That was Falcons quarterback Cooper Rush with our own Dave Archer there. And he did point out, I mean, penalties were a problem for Atlanta. There were 9 of those for 96 yards. We've talked about the turnovers, the 2 of those, in particular the 2 interceptions for Cooper Rush. I mean, nobody knows it better than he does about what can happen when those kind of plays go wrong and what kind of life it can breathe into a team, especially an Aaron Rodgers-led team on a short field that typically is not lining your defense up to be able to do a whole lot about it.
1: Yeah, and this kind of thing happens to the best. I remember distinctly, this exact thing happened to Matt Ryan. I want to say 2012, playing the Washington football team, and there's a swing pass just like this to Matt Ryan. I believe it was Adam Kerrigan, if I'm not mistaken, that intercepts the ball just like that and takes it to the house. So it's tough, and he's not thinking about that. It's not part of his reads, right? He's thinking about putting a ball on Bijan that Bijan can catch and kind of run with it. And, you know, T.J. Watt, just an incredible play. More times than not, he does that. But I thought it was interesting listening to him talk about Cam Hayward and how they kind of knew he was going to be able to bat balls down. And he's like, you know, you just say, hey, we'll throw around it. Well, they didn't, you know. And so
0: right, no.
1: That's kind of a more of an interesting kind of nugget than anything. But again, man, I keep going back to it. I just feel like Cooper Rush did not play well, but I don't know that his teammates helped him out at all in a lot of these situations today. And I'm sure that that'll be reflected in the way Kevin Stefanski approaches watching film.
0: Let's talk about a few numbers here. The Falcons actually had more first downs than did the Steelers, 16-15 there. Neither team was good on third down efficiency. Steelers were just 3 of 13, so, you know, tip of the cap to the Falcons defense for doing its job there. Unfortunately, on the other side, Atlanta's third down efficiency just 2 of 12. So, as we've talked about, the offense for the Falcons never truly found its rhythm. It never really got rolling. But to be fair, neither did the Steelers, and the two turnovers really breathed life into an offense that wasn't doing a whole lot on the other side. The Falcons defense, it came to play today.
1: Yeah, they definitely did. And I would love to see, you know, those third down attempts, especially the ones you did not get. I'd love to see what the average yardage was that you needed to be able to get the first down, because it felt like it was a mile a lot of different times when you were seeing
0: the unofficial distance.
1: Right. Yeah. It's frustrating nonetheless, but, I think that there are some things that you will probably do. I would have expected a guy like Zachariah Branch to have more targets in this game, or to have any targets in this game, which I don't believe he had any.
0: Correct.
1: So that's something that you can kind of tinker with, moving, you know, with the flow. He obviously showed a little bit of ability in the return game, and he has shown a lot of wiggle on the offense throughout much of training camp. So there's more things locked in there, and I think as you kind of build and let this offense kind of grow branches here and kind of, you know, branch off of what you really believe you are as a football team, that Tommy Rees, Kevin Stefanski, and all these players offensively will become a little bit more comfortable with what each other are.
0: I feel like with all those Branch references you just threw out there, that you want to see Zachariah Branch involved a little bit more. And I think a lot of Falcons fans would love to see that. He was also not present in the passing game. Again, Kyle Pitts, no catches, just one target. Drake London, just two catches on only four targets. Not a lot to go around for some of the guys who could be some dynamic playmakers and weapons for any quarterback that's lining up for Atlanta. Much more to get to here on the Mercedes-Benz postgame show. We will kick it back up to Pittsburgh again. Get more reaction from the Falcons locker room. We have highlights of this game as well down the line, and we'll be looking ahead to next week as the Falcons will meet their NFC rival, the Carolina Panthers. That's all coming your way on the Mercedes-Benz postgame show right here on the Atlanta Falcons Radio Network.
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0: 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We'll hear from Za'Darius Smith here in just a moment. 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
0: It's the Mercedes-Benz postgame show. Grant McCauley alongside former Falcon Mike Johnson following this disappointing and frustrating loss for the Falcons, who have really just not had much luck up in Pittsburgh. Now 0-9 all time as they continue to struggle to win up there. And really in this matchup overall, it hasn't been particularly kind as they're now 2-17-1. It's just not a lot to show for it. 1970 and 2006 are when those wins came. And the tie as well, I believe, was a Michael Vick game, if I'm not mistaken. So Vick had one of the wins and the one tie.
1: Yeah, was that Tommy Maddox, I want to say, that was playing for the Pittsburgh Steelers as the quarterback at the time for the tie football game. But, yeah, it's been a struggle. And, you know, I mentioned I've played a bit Heinz Field, but I believe that was a preseason game as well. And look, they've been a good football team for really a long time, and they're a good football team again this year. So uphill battle every time you've taken the field against them.
0: Yeah, very, very tough team, tough opponent, tough way to open the season. Za'Darius Smith, though, he had himself a pretty good day. A couple of sacks for him, and Dave Archer caught up with him after the game.
15: Z, heck of a game by you. I know you got limited snaps, and when you get out there, you want to make a play. Two sacks for you today.
16: Yes, sir. Most definitely, man. I appreciate Coach, man, for just, you know, the process of just coming back, not rushing me into everything and just giving me minimum snap to get my feet wet again.
15: Tell me about your thoughts about the way the defense played, because you guys really held on to the rope today.
16: Defense played great, man, but, you know, we got to play as one, man. It all got to make sense. Special team made a couple mistakes, man, and offense did, too. And also defense, but, you know, we're going to go back next week, watch the film, and correct our mistakes and get ready for next week.
15: As a veteran player, how do you talk? You got a bunch of young guys on the team. How do you make sure they don't get frustrated? Yeah. You go out and get stops and your offense isn't doing anything. You mentioned it's a team game.
16: I say, man, the beginning of the game, when you have that energy, I kept saying that every time we make mistakes and have turnovers, to keep that same energy that we had when we first came out. And we did, you know, we held them to what, 13 until the fourth quarter. So, you know, we did what we had to do on defense. But like I said, man, the main thing is the main thing. Just stay focused, man, and get ready for next week.
15: Such great veteran leadership. That's something you're noted for, as well as getting after the passer. How'd it feel to get the QB on the ground there in your first game back?
16: It felt great. I told Aaron Rodgers, too. I think it was a timeout, and he walked to the sideline and just spoke to me. And I told him, I'm going to get you today. So I made it happen, got two of them on him. He gave me a jersey, signed it for me, man. So you know it's all love. We played together in Green Bay.
15: Sure did, yeah.
16: Yeah, man. So it was good to see him on the ground.
15: Former TA, no question. Loved it. All right, so as a veteran player, leadership, all those kind of things are going to come into play. What do you need to do to get ready for a Carolina team that's in your division?
16: I just say keep putting in the work, you know, just continue to do the little things. Going back to work now, I watch guys, the younger guys, man, after practice still get more work. Being in the film room, when it's time to leave, they still in there want to get more work. So that's the only thing we just got to keep doing is the little things, man. If we keep doing that, man, we'll come out victorious next week.
15: Appreciate your time.
16: Yeah, man. Appreciate it.
0: Za'Darius Smith with our own Dave Archer right there. Two sacks for him on the day. Those were Atlanta's two sacks in this game. And with every sack, the Atlanta Falcons and Morgan & Morgan will donate $500 to the Atlanta Mission, because they work to help and end homelessness in the great city of Atlanta, a cause that is close to our hearts. We're proud to be able to support this amazing organization every time your Atlanta Falcons get a sack. So, Mike, a very, very important aspect of this team is obviously going to be putting pressure on the opposing quarterback. You knew it was going to take some work to make up for not having Jalen Walker, to be without James Pierce Jr. for at least 8 games, and also not having Caden Ellis in this mix as well. And Za'Darius Smith, a good quality veteran, being able to maybe lean on him to come in and find some of these sacks in the aggregate, I guess.
1: Yeah, and let's go back to when he was signed. He came out of nowhere.
0: Yeah.
1: Literally came out of retirement to sign here, and you kind of wondered how or why the story unfolded the way it did with Philadelphia just a year ago, being a quality player. I want to say he was with them through week six, possibly, and then just abruptly retires, and you hear the story about, you know, his family members that were sick and, how much his mom wanted him to play for the Atlanta Falcons, and it's just been a really cool story. But it becomes even better when you have a guy that can come in and affect the passer the way he did today and get Aaron Rodgers on the ground a couple of times. So that's a diamond in the rough that you found. But you hear it even more in the way he, in what his comments were, really. Hey, let's not panic. Like, we played well today defensively. We got to tinker another couple of things, but we're not that far off. Let's not act like we got beat by 30 today. We got beat by a touchdown against a pretty good football team. So that's veteran leadership. That's understanding, hey, what do you have to do? Well, you just got to get back to work, right? And you can hear that in his voice and kind of his tone, that it's not panic mode, but you just got to tinker a few things along the way.
0: Yeah, and obviously there's a lot of football left to be played this season, and the disappointment from this can linger for just a little bit, maybe the plane ride home, and then, like you said, you got to get back to work and figure out the ways to get better. And to your point, even though a loss is a loss and it will be an 0-1 when you look at the standings, there are still some things they can learn from it and some things hopefully they can take into next week in a divisional game, no less, that could certainly bode well to getting back on track and grabbing a win in their own home stadium.
1: Yeah, there's no doubt about it, and I know that if you haven't mentioned it yet, you will. You're tied for last place and first place in the division right now. So there is good news to come along with that. So you got to get back to the grind. And this defense, like he just said, you should keep your head held high, because you fought adequately for a team that should have probably been able to win the football game. He just couldn't get the points on the board offensively.
0: Yeah, and a very tough matchup against a Hall of Fame quarterback and on the road in a very difficult place to play. A lot of different things the Falcons defense, I think, can take out of this one and build on some positives from that. We got a lot more to get to. This is the Mercedes-Benz postgame show on the Atlanta Falcons Radio Network.
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0: Welcome back into the Mercedes-Benz postgame show on the Atlanta Falcons Radio Network. Grant McCauley alongside former Falcon Mike Johnson as we continue to recap and break down a 20-13 road loss in the season opener. Falcons fall up in Pittsburgh to the Steelers, who were able to take advantage of, among other things, a couple of turnovers and turn those into some big points and pick up the victory to open up the season. One of the many, many things that the Falcons were looking to make improvements on from 2025 to 2026 is the kicking game. And you could really unpack the butterfly effect of last season to this season with kicks that weren't made early in the year a year ago. So fast forward to 2026, and the Falcons go out and get a veteran kicker who's about as automatic gets, who has led the NFL in field goal percentage for three consecutive years, has missed exactly one field goal per year in each of the last three seasons. So three total in 3 years. And Nick Folk, unfortunately, misses the first two attempts of his career in Atlanta. Now, that would be 6 points. You could put those on the board there if you want to do that in this version of the game. And it would still be 20-19, but Mike, no less for Nick Folk, for the Atlanta Falcons, this is an area of the team that you don't want to have to be asking any kind of questions about. You'd like to see this thing pretty much on autopilot or cruise control or whatever you want to call it.
1: Yeah, there's no doubt about it. And you could have sold me on any number of storylines coming into this game. Other than that one. I mean, there's a lot of unknowns with the Atlanta Falcons and some of the new players. They counted 28 new players on the 53-man roster coming into today's game that were not a part of this team 1 year ago. And he's obviously one of them. And he's one of those guys that he's been so good, so automatic, and has played in an outdoor stadium over the last 3 years. And so you kind of take that into effect as well and say, yeah, glad we signed him. That nightmare is over. Let's put that behind us and let's kind of move along. And yet it was more of the same, specifically when you talk about week ones over the last couple of years for the Atlanta Falcons kicker. But, I think that it was kind of evened out to an extent by the special team struggles that they seem to have. Mm-hmm. Muff snap, a missed field goal themselves. And so it all kind of played and factored into the situational football you saw there in the second half. But it's just not something you expected to want to see. Bailey has to, kick a ball on the kickoff. It lands short of the landing zone. That lends itself to better field position for Pittsburgh's offense. So not a great day. Penalty on Josh Woods on a big return. Not a great day on special teams today at all.
0: Yeah, no, those kind of things will certainly add up. And creating opportunity for Pittsburgh and for Aaron Rodgers and company to do some big things on the other way as far as his turnovers were concerned. But I just went back and looked. Not that I want to spend a lot of time looking back on 2025. However, 23rd in the NFL as far as field goal percentage was concerned. That's where the Falcons were last year at 82%. Nick Folk, 96.6%. He's got a lot of football in front of him to get that percentage back up to the Nick Folk standard. But it was just kind of an inauspicious start, if you will, for the veteran kicker and for the Atlanta offense, which didn't want to leave any points out there, did they?
1: Well, the good news is that you look at that percentage, it means he probably shouldn't miss any more field goals for the rest of the season.
0: You
1: can look at it that way and, kind of break it down. As long as there's not something going on with him mechanically, which I have become way more accustomed to breaking down the mechanics of kickers over the last few years than I ever cared to be before I took this job. So, nonetheless, man, he has been Mr. Automatic. I expect that he will continue to be Mr. Automatic, but today was not one of those moments where it felt like he stood out in a good way.
0: No, it was just unfortunately one of the things that just didn't go the way the Falcons need to, but it is something that they do have the ability to clean up and to improve and to fine-tune as they move forward. And Nick Folk still has the opportunity to be part of the solution here, much more than this to be a problem that the Falcons had to revisit multiple times with multiple kickers last year. This is a guy who should be able to fill this void, and that is should be able to. I am knocking on wood.
1: Yeah, I was going to say, you never know.
0: I don't want to jinx anything.
1: Well, my expectation of it is you signed him a 3-year contract. You didn't sign anybody other than the two specialists to 3-year contracts this offseason. None of the free agents came in and got 3-year contracts, right? And so you look at that and you go, well, at least we know he's going to be the kicker. Until he's not. right? Until the report comes out that something's going on and there's a groin, there's a hip flexor, there's an oblique.
0: Yep.
1: Lord knows we've dealt with that, a back spasm or something like that. But you know that he's going to be the guy, and you got to rally around him. And I'm sure the team is as well. Nobody in this game is really without fault. And we think the defense played well, for sure. But did they have some timely penalties as well? Yeah, it was. There were some unfortunate things that happened that way, too. But I expect that he'll get back in the win column in terms of his field goal accuracy over the next couple of games. And hopefully this is not something we're talking about in a couple months.
0: Yeah, hopefully not. Hopefully this is the only blip on the radar that we have to discuss. It just stayed on the radar last year in a very not good way for a very long time. So to your point, they did feel like they went out there and found a guy that could solve this, not just for 2026, but for the foreseeable future. And Nick Folk still very much has a chance to be that guy. But again, on the list of things that just didn't go quite right for the Falcons, list of things to tighten up as they move into this week, coming home to open things up in their home slate against Carolina, maybe Nick Folk will just kick a couple of extra ones. I don't know.
1: Yeah, that'd be nice. And look, I think you said it perfectly. We watched, what is that, a 54-yarder he missed to open things up. Okay, I can excuse that.
0: Yeah.
1: But the ones in the mid-40s, got to have that on the 45-yarder. That's not something that we're going to be able to live with long-term.
0: Got to have it. If we're going to call you the Folk hero,
1: we
0: got to have those.
1: There you go.
0: For sure. We're going to continue on the Mercedes-Benz postgame show. We're going to dive into the day for Bijan Robinson. It was quite a good one as far as his yardage was concerned, as far as the big weapon for the Atlanta offense, but some unevenness in the distribution of the ball today, and it will be interesting to see how that playbook looks for the Falcons as they move forward, not just in Week 2, but on into the season. We'll get to that and much more next. This is the Mercedes-Benz postgame show on the Atlanta Falcons Radio Network.
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0: Welcome back into the Mercedes-Benz postgame show. Grant McCauley alongside former Falcon Mike Johnson from our Atlanta Falcons Radio Network studios in Midtown Atlanta. Following a 20-13 loss on the road up in Pittsburgh, Falcons will come home, try to get back in the win column next week. And one guy they'll be leaning on, as they always are, will be running back Bijan Robinson, who is with our own Dave Archer.
13: Standing alongside what I think is the best football player in the National Football League, Bijan Robinson, you put it on display today, dude. Did you anticipate the workload you'd have for this game?
14: First off, got to give honor to God always for all that he's done for me, my teammates, and obviously win or lose, I play for him, I give him glory. For us, for these first games, we kind of got to see what the flow of the game is. I'm ready for, if I have to do a lot or not as much, I'm ready for it all. And I appreciate, Coach Petrie and Tommy, trusting me in some of the situations. But even with B-Rob, we have that 1-2 flow, and we're going to continue to, see that flow throughout the season, so we can both just stay fresh throughout the games. That's kind of what I would expect for that first game.
13: Well, and I'm glad you stepped into that, because I thought that they did a really good job of making sure they tried to keep you fresh in the game.
14: Yeah.
13: And Brian was pretty good.
14: Absolutely. I mean, he dude runs hard. I appreciate him for the hard work that he's put in, especially this offseason. It was a different building, a different atmosphere for him. So, for him to just adapt and understand it and take it to heart and go out there and just run as hard as he can, it was fun to see. So I can't wait to keep on playing with him, man, and continue to grow that 1-2.
13: I know you're going to have to go look at the tape, and there'll be things that you guys need to correct, certainly.
14: Yeah.
13: But did you guys anticipate it being kind of a slugfest like this, or did you think you'd be able to make a few more plays?
14: Yeah, I mean, for us, I think we thought we'd make some more plays. But that's our job, to just adapt to see what it is, how the game flow goes. I know that we kind of wanted some plays back. I wanted plays back. I don't – obviously, it's my first game, but, I don't want to put the ball on the ground. I know we've recovered it, but that's not my job. So I want to continue to just work on that throughout the week. But for us, for the offense, I know we want to be better, and we're going to work our butts off this week to become better. And I know it's our first game together, but that's an excuse to me, because I know we have so much more in that tank that we'll get to and that we'll want to play for.
13: All right, B, before I let you get out of here, tell me about circling the wagons around the quarterback. It was a lot of conversation about who's playing quarterback, and there has been all training camp, and the next thing you know, you get thrown a curveball in the middle of the week, and Cooper's in there. I know he went in there and battled, but what was the mindset of the guys around him to try to kind of circle the wagons and make it as easy on him as he could?
14: Yeah, just support him to the max, man. Obviously, Coop has experience, and he's played in this league for a long time, and, I know that he's been in the same situation with the Cowboys, and for him to come in here and not even blink and just not even think twice about it and just go out there and just want to just be the best that he can for the team, it was pretty special, man. I really respect him for that. But even him and all of us, our job is to make him look great, and our job is to make him be the best player that he can be and have as much confidence in himself. So, we'll go back to the drawing board and make sure we do that.
13: Thanks, B. Appreciate it.
14: Yes, sir.
0: This Falcons running back Bijan Robinson, again, I agree with Dave Archer, one of, if not the most talented player in the National Football League. 29 touches for him in this one, ran the ball 21 times for 83 yards, an average of 4 yards per carry. Then had 8 receptions, a team lead right there. The Falcons, just 12 receptions in total in this game, 90 yards, including the touchdown for him. So 173 yards overall makes him our fantasy player of the game, brought to you by AT&T. AT&T connecting changes everything, Mike. Not just fantasy football, but reality football. Bijan Robinson, I mean, this is a guy that the Falcons are fortunate to have. You want to get the ball in his hands a whole lot, but you'd also like to see it be able to go to a few other of the big playmakers as well, to have a little bit more of the well-rounded offense Atlanta's looking for.
1: Yeah, and I thought Bijan said it best, and I'm thankful, for him saying that. It's their job as an offense to make him look great, for everybody around him to kind of rise to the occasion. And that's going to be one of the points that needs to be hammered home over the next 7 days, as Cooper Rush didn't play great. He was tasked with what seems like an insurmountable, task in front of him, to go up into Pittsburgh, which nobody in the history of the Atlanta Falcons has really had a lot of success doing.
0: They've never won there.
1: And so you get, a day and a half, 2 days of practice to be able to do that, and you get put in a situation that's just not for the best. And so, yeah, Bijan said it best. It was up to everybody. everybody else around Cooper Rush to make him look a lot better probably than he did today, and they failed in that task. And Bijan was great, don't get me wrong. I thought parts of the running game kind of came together. I think obviously his ability to receive the ball is great, but a couple fumbles. And I know that at least one of those was on a third down, which really sets you back. I think it was third and one, third and two, and he fumbles the ball for a huge loss. So
0: the end of the backfield.
1: Yeah, and it's just it's just a number of things that continue to kind of swing the pendulum against you if you're Cooper Rush. And I think we heard him earlier say he's got to play better, but so does everybody else around him as well.
0: Yeah, they definitely do. And I ask this in the most like complimentary of complimentary ways. Were they perhaps maybe too reliant on Bijan in some ways, especially in regards to the passing game and the screen plays and whatnot? Because you know what he can do when you get him the ball, so it's hard not to want to see that guy do the thing that he does. But you know, there are some other guys that can do some things.
1: Well, and that's one of the reasons I brought it up earlier. I was shocked that we didn't see a pass attempt to Zachariah Branch.
0: Right.
1: Because I thought drafting Zachariah Branch, that gives you the ability not to have to utilize Bijan Robinson in a lot of those situations.
0: Another dimension.
1: Zachariah Branch as a wide receiver is sort of what Bijan Robinson is when he's lined up outside. He's explosive. He can accelerate. He can make moves in short space. But we didn't see him as part of that game plan, which leaves me asking questions. But, yeah, I would say you don't want to be able to, you know, if you're going up against a defensive coordinator, to be able to circle number seven and say, okay, we, you know, we need to double team this guy every single time. Other people have to step up, but that also, a lot of that comes down to timing, right? Swing routes are going to happen fast, so you feel comfortable with that as a coordinator calling that. Screens are going to help you with the pass rush, so you feel comfortable calling that as a coordinator. It's just a lot of different things, a lot of different pieces of the recipe that came together to make this a Bijan style day.
0: Well, and hopefully the Falcons will be able to add a few different things to jazz up that recipe offensively for next week. But a lot of questions still to answer between now and then, and none bigger than what exactly is quarterback going to look like in the week ahead. And, of course, we'll be finding out more about that. We'll hear some more from Kevin Stefanski. We've also got the highlights of the game, and we'll start looking ahead to next week's battle against the Panthers. All that's ahead on the Mercedes-Benz postgame show on the Atlanta Falcons Radio Network.
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0: post-game show here on the Atlanta Falcons radio network. Grant McCauley alongside Mike Johnson. 20-13, the Steelers take it up in Pittsburgh. Falcons open the season with a loss and are now winless in 9 tries up in Pittsburgh in the history between these two teams. A game that was hard fought, and the Falcons came up a little bit short in this one. Certainly one that you're going to break down the film and kind of wonder what could have been with a play here or a play there. But some things for the Falcons to, I guess, clean up as they move forward into the week. But let's take a look at the post-game scoring summary. Our highlights are brought to you by American Family Insurance. Insure carefully, dream fearlessly. So let's go through this in a game that didn't have a whole lot of points, but did have quite a few plays, which kind of swung the momentum of this game. It was an early field goal for the Pittsburgh Steelers that put them out to a 3-point lead, but the Falcons were able to kind of make some things happen down by 3 as Aaron Rodgers was looking to get the Pittsburgh offense rolling again, but some other ideas as the Falcons were able to force a key fumble to get the ball back.
1: Tight end, 2 receivers right, 2 receivers and a back left. It's Metcalf and Warren. Now Warren's going to orbit back to the right. Rodgers going to get it to him. Atlanta trying to get there, and they do. Terrific job. The ball came loose, and it is recovered by the Falcons.
2: Boy, Sidney Brown makes a really good play here, Wes.
3: It was a fumble recovered by the defense. First down, Atlanta.
2: Looks like Watts came up with the recovery. He's got a nose for the football, but the guy that forces the play is Sidney Brown.
0: So Sidney Brown able to make a big play right there. And, Mike, those are the kind of things you need when you're in enemy territory to kind of grab some momentum.
4: Yeah, one of the bigger questions we had going into this game was kind of how they would work the nickel spot. Remember, Darnay Holmes played the nickel spot through a lot of preseason camp but didn't make the 53-man roster and was not elevated. So you knew that it would be Avion Terrell, who was a quote-unquote starter at nickel. But once the game plan rolled out, Sidney Brown was utilized more and more at the nickel spot on the early downs and Avion on the third down. So Sidney Brown able to make a couple of big plays. He's a bigger body, thicker style of corner, safety style of corner, and there you

0: see him getting in there, making a nice play.
1: And it created a great opportunity for the Falcons to grab a lead, and that's exactly what they did. Cooper Rush, of course, was kind of thrown into this thing, but he knew he was going to be able to count on Bijan Robinson, and that's exactly what he did.
2: Bijan Robinson comes here to the near side. It's part of a three-receiver look. Two receivers to the left for Rush. Steelers have got seven up on the line. They're going to get it to Bijan Robinson. He breaks free. 10-5. Touchdown, Atlanta. They had four black shirts standing, thinking, well, he's going to run right to us. No, he didn't run right to you. He ran right through you.
1: Yeah, with Bijan Robinson, it's kind of the old Rowdy Roddy Piper. Just when you think you've got all the answers, I change the questions, or in this case, change directions.
0: Yeah, nice work on the Rowdy Roddy Piper. No,
1: no problem.
0: It's I want to say, and you'll have to check me on this, I don't know if you have it in front of you, I want to say this is one of the third down conversions. Mm-hmm. I think if you went 2 of 12, I want to say that this touchdown pass actually came as one of the third down plays, and the final broken tackle was on Jalen Ramsey, who, you know, we've highlighted all week as one of these guys who really was going to be a massive factor for them defensively. So you bring in, and I want to shout out Chris Blair, was the fifth wide receiver that was kept on the roster. He's brought in to block on plays like this, and he's able to get that done. Nice job on the exterior, and this is what you wanted to see. This is how you drew up the offense. This is how Tommy Rees wanted to operate, getting the ball out of the hands very, very quickly. It just ended up biting you later on in the game when T.J. Watt makes the play that really flips the entire game plan on its head.
1: And this was one of the third down conversions, one of the two.
0: You're
1: right. It was third and eight at the Pittsburgh 23, and they got the 23 they needed to get into the end zone there, thanks to Bijan Robinson. Now, that made it a 7-3 game after the extra point. Another Pittsburgh field goal cut it to a 7-6 game. The Falcons, though, that is when the momentum started to swing the other way. After a big return from Zachariah Branch, got wiped out on a penalty. A mistake by Cooper Rush really flipped the field and put the Falcons behind the eight ball.
2: Here's Rush. Look left, now moves right. Cooper sets, now going to zip it and intercept it. On the backside by Jaquan Brisker. And Rush makes the mistake Atlanta couldn't afford. First turnover of the day by the Falcons comes on their first play of the drive.
1: And that turnover would prove costly as Aaron Rodgers and the Steelers were immediately knocking on the door, and Rodgers knew exactly what to do.
2: Rodgers from the gun now. This is third and three at the Atlanta 6. Takes the snap, looks left. Now dances left. Wants to find somebody, slips it back. Caught. Touchdown. Back line of the end zone for Freiermuth. So Pat Freiermuth, who had four touchdown catches a year ago, gets the first Steeler touchdown of this season.
0: I was just about to say, you know, Cooper Rush, that pass, that interception that led to that, to me was the mistake. The T.J. Watt one, it's an incredible play by T.J. Watt.
1: Makes a play.
0: Right. It's a mistake, but nonetheless, it's a play by T.J. Watt. That pass from Cooper Rush that's overthrown, you're on the run, you're scrambling, you're trying to do too much. It's exactly what I would make the argument that Aaron Rodgers did not do. Aaron Rodgers knew when to go down. Aaron Rodgers knew when to throw the ball away. He knew not to put that ball in harm's way because he knew that Cooper Rush was, you know, the quarterback for the other team in this one. So that was one of the plays that stuck out, and you hear Arch say that. You just absolutely could not have that play today from Cooper Rush, and you know, there you see it leading 7 points.
1: Yeah, it was just kind of an unfortunate series of events there, and it immediately proved costly. At the half, it was 13-7 Pittsburgh up there. Nick Folk did go back to work, and after missing his first couple of field goals, was able to put one through and get himself right, I guess, if you will. Still some work ahead for the Falcons in that one. You don't want to leave points out there on the board, but some tough plays, certainly, as this game wore on. Let's head into the fourth quarter now, as Cooper Rush was looking for Bijan Robinson, and as you mentioned, it was T.J. Watt that he found instead.
2: Snap to Rush, out of the timeout. Cooper looks, intercepted by Watt. He was trying to get it to Bijan Robinson, and T.J. Watt is going to run it into the end zone, and that is a touchdown.
3: Ruling on the field is an interception by the defense. The runner went to the ground, got back up before being touched. Touchdown.
2: Watt hit the ground and then took the ball out of the air, and my goodness.
1: And my goodness, indeed, that made it a 20-10 game as Pittsburgh got the insurance it was looking for.
0: I would be curious to go back, and I'll have to do this, this week. I'd be curious to know formationally what the differences were between that play and the Bijan Robinson touchdown throw earlier in the game. Swing routes into the flat, very, very similar. I wonder if there is something that T.J. Watt picked up on formationally that led him to know that – you were about to get it. Aside from the 10 targets that Bijan Robinson had in the football game, T.J. Watt seemed to have picked up on something that Cooper Rush and that offense were trying to get accomplished.
1: Yeah, and you know this. I mean, smart players, they start to pick up on some of those tells. You don't have to have a week in the film room to figure something out. If you see it a couple of times and you start feeling there's a tendency there, maybe you start to guess ahead or guess in advance of what might be going on, and so to speak.

0: in advance of what might be going on and so to speak, jumped the route. I don't know if that really qualifies as that, but it kind of felt like
1: jumped.
0: It in some
1: yeah.
0: ways. He definitely jumped in there and got it. There was one more field goal for Nick Folk. That made it a 20-13 game. The Falcons coming up 7 short in this one. Couple of missed field goals, a few missed opportunities, and Mike, I would just say in general, quite a few things on film, some tape to look at to try to make some improvements, but in the overall takeaways from this game, I do think you have to underscore again that the Atlanta defense played a very, very good game against a very tough team on the road.
1: Yeah, there's no doubt about it, and I thought that they actually played a winning brand of football. And again, I'm gonna talk out of both sides of my mouth here. I think Aaron Rodgers understood the assignment, too.
0: Sure.
1: I think that he was like, I'm not going to try to do anything crazy. He's been around the game long enough to know, okay, like,
0: don't play with fire here.
1: Right. We don't need to do anything crazy on our side of this, and Mike McCarthy as well. And so, but yeah, I thought the defense, they weren't out-physicaled in any way. I thought they rose to the occasion. No, A.J. Terrell got a little dinged up. Hopefully he's okay. But that's a pretty good unit right now, and one that I honestly expect to get even better as some of these new players, you know, especially in the front seven, become aware of what Jeff Ulbrich's trying to get accomplished.
0: Yeah, it'll be interesting to see how that evolves, because the Falcons' defense certainly evolved and grew by leaps and bounds last year under Ulbrich, and I'm sure that that's what he's looking for this year as well, even though some of the pieces may not be there that he wants, and you're going to have to figure out and have some ingenuity to it. Certainly a defense is capable of rising up to that challenge as they move forward in the season. Again, 20-13, the final score. Pittsburgh picking up the win over Atlanta. When we come back, we'll start to break down some of the play of the pass rush and more as we continue on the Mercedes-Benz postgame show right here on the Atlanta Falcons Radio Network.
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0: Again, to the Mercedes-Benz postgame show, Grant McCauley, alongside Mike Johnson, the former Falcon, 20-13 Steelers.

0: over the Falcons in the season opener up in Pittsburgh. Atlanta will jump on the plane, come on home, watch some film, and try to get into the win column next week against the Panthers. And we will, of course, be sizing that up a little bit later. But some of the things we wanted to take away from this one are areas where the Falcons can really feel good about themselves and where they've made some significant strides, if you want to look at it. And the Atlanta run defense, Mike, is one thing that you needed to see some improvement. A year ago, 24th in the NFL as far as the rushing yards allowed. And if you look at today's performance against the Pittsburgh Steelers, they toted it 21 times for just 58 yards. Some pretty good work was put in by the Atlanta run defense.
1: No, and credit to this staff, not just the defensive staff, but the scouting department as well, for some of the moves they were able to make. I mean, you bring in Mason Smith and you trade off Ruka Rotoro, and for what Mason Smith was with Jacksonville, you weren't sure really what you were getting back. You bring in Javon Dexter through a trade with the Bears just a few weeks ago. Lakeil London, really one of your only names back in the same role that he was, you know, attempting to play last year. Brandon Dorlus kind of moves out to the defensive end. But what that does is Brandon Dorlus goes from a B-gap player, really a three technique last year, to moving out to defensive end. He was an undersized three technique, but now he's an oversized defensive end. And so you talk about that run defense and really their ability to be on the same page. You plug in Kendall Daniels, the rookie, at the linebacker spot. You do some different things in terms of moving around Cameron Thomas, Za'Darius Smith, Sansan Ebukam. I really love the way this unit played today. There's a lot of new players that are involved in this situation. And for Jeff Olbrich to get them all on the same page and play with the physicality, the tenacity they did today, I feel really, really excited about this front seven group for the first time in a while.
0: Yeah, and it kind of sounds like it did a year ago when we were talking about the ability to at least affect the quarterback, because the Falcons had notoriously annually been looking for the answer to that question. Last year, it seemed like they solved that, but where they did have the problem was when the ball was handed off and the rushing game was going for the other team. So if you're able to solve both halves of this equation, and I realize that's going to be difficult, particularly if you're missing some key personnel, at least for the first half of the season when you talk about James Pierce Jr. and having no Jalen Walker, that doesn't help out. But it did appear like the Falcons were able to get at least adequate pressure and also bottle up the run, and that is something that's encouraging at least to take out of this week one.
1: And it's really unique, too, because you and I had this conversation last year in the month of December when things had gone south. You started having an uptick, but there were whispers about the future of Raheem Morris. And I said this multiple times in the show, you have to keep Jeff Olbrich.
0: Yeah.
1: You have to keep Jeff Olbrich,
0: yeah,
1: because you didn't really. And the reason was, and I'm not going to give myself all the credit, but the reason was that you wanted Jalen Walker and James Pierce to be able to hit the ground running this year.
0: Yeah.
1: And they're not here. They're not part of this entire conversation, which lends me to say even more that thank God we have Jeff Olbrich as part of this defensive staff, and he's able to get these guys kind of all on the same page. It was fun to watch today, for the most part.
0: Yeah, and as this coaching search was going off and getting started, I believe it was Arthur Blank himself that said, yes, I will highly suggest that Jeff Olbrich be a part of whatever
1: Correct.
0: We're doing going forward. And the Falcons, I think, made a very astute decision to have him be a part of this for Kevin Stefanski and company. Some very good work done by the Atlanta defense on this day. When we come back, we'll take a look around the league, see what else is happening, and the scores from the rest of the NFL. We've also got to look ahead to next week, Falcons and Panthers. It comes your way next on the Mercedes-Benz Postgame Show on the Atlanta Falcons Radio Network.
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0: Mercedes-Benz postgame show on the Atlanta Falcons Radio Network. I'm Grant McCauley alongside the former Falcon Mike Johnson from our network studios. 20-13, it was the Steelers hanging on to beat the Atlanta Falcons in a game that very much felt like it was out there in front of Atlanta for the taking, but few plays and a couple of key turnovers that really helped out as far as Pittsburgh scoring was concerned to be able to hold off Atlanta and pick up the win in week one. And now the Falcons will try to come on home and get themselves ready for the Carolina Panthers. With that in mind, we're going to take a look around the NFL and, of course, the NFC South as well, brought to you by AT&T. AT&T connecting changes everything. Some scores in from around the league. The Bengals hanging on to beat the Buccaneers, 33-27, the final in that one. It was the Jets over the Titans, 23-10. How about the Lions in overtime over the Saints, 31-30? You always keep an eye out on what's happening over New Orleans, and I know nobody around here is too upset about that.
1: Yeah, look, a slugfest that many probably did not see coming. Nope. I think that New Orleans team, even though they lost, probably proved just a little bit. And the Lions also, you know, got off to a pretty good start with Jahmyr Gibbs and company. But, yeah, slugfest down there that many people didn't see coming.
0: No, Jaguars 34, Browns 10. How about a slugfest? The Bears holding on to beat the Panthers 59-37. That feels like an Arena League score.
1: Yeah, well, at one point, I believe it was 31-30, which makes the final of that even crazier when you look at the Bears running away with it. But that's an offense that pretty sure their head coach said some point in the offseason they wouldn't be the highest scoring offense of all time, which everybody kind of chuckled at. But you're off to a pretty good start if that's what the goal is.
0: I would say so. Bills 36, Texans 31. It was the Ravens beating the Colts 41-23. A big day for Lamar Jackson and Derrick Henry. It's the Eagles right now with a 14-9 lead over the Commanders with just under a minute to play before the half and at the half right now. Raiders 17 and Dolphins 6. You've also got the Packers beating the Vikings, a 12-3 score in that one.
1: Yeah, that was one where Kyler Murray was set to make his debut for the Vikings. He goes in, throws an interception, leaves the game with a concussion, and now it's Carson Wentz. With all the craziness around our quarterback situation, they're dealing with a lot of the same things up there so far with Minnesota.
0: And Justin Jefferson just grabbing a touchdown catch for the Vikings, and the extra point would make this a 12-10 game with just under 2 minutes to go before the half in that one. The Cardinals 13-7 over the Chargers at halftime, and later game tonight, of course, 8:20 kickoff, Giants hosting the Cowboys. That is your slate of games around the NFL. When we come back, we will continue to get some takeaways from the week one defeat against the Steelers and also start looking forward to next week's battle against the Carolina Panthers at Mercedes-Benz Stadium. It comes your way next on the Mercedes-Benz postgame show on the Atlanta Falcons Radio Network.
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0: Mercedes-Benz postgame show on the Atlanta Falcons radio network. It rolls on. I'm Grant McCauley alongside former Falcon Mike Johnson from our network studios in Midtown in Atlanta. It was a 20-13 defeat for the Falcons in week one up in Pittsburgh as the Steelers were able to do just enough. And the Falcons with a couple of key mistakes and turnovers that kind of helped out as the Steelers were able to take the first game. We heard from Kevin Stefanski a little bit earlier in the show. We also had a chance to talk with the media and really kind of unpack some other aspects of this game. So we want to hear a little bit more from the Falcons head coach, because there are a few items, Mike, of course, that we've been talking about throughout this show. And I don't think any may jump the line more than perhaps where the penalties came from in this game. The Falcons committed 9 of those. And when you're in a close game and you just don't have a whole lot of margin for error, those penalties can be costly. Let's hear what Kevin Stefanski had to say about that.
28: Well, they seem to be post-snap rather than pre-snap. So we got to look at our technique and look at if there's ways to be better. Obviously, the huge one on the kickoff return for a touchdown, I'd have to look at that to give you a good assessment of it. There's some of this that, you know, happens on every play that you want your guys to have great technique and have your hands inside. And then there's other ones where we got beat quickly and we, you know, resorted to holding. And we'll look at ways to be better there.
1: It is interesting, too, and I'm glad he mentioned that. He said post-snap, and I think that most people will hear that and go, okay, what difference does that make? A lot of the talking point leading into this game was about Juwan Taylor and the pre-snap penalties, the false starts, the, you know, when you have a third-string quarterback, is everybody lined up correctly? Are all the motions going according to plan?
0: Yeah.
1: These were more effort penalties, pass interference, holding, things of that nature, which are equally as frustrating, but you have to digest them in that way that, you know, lends you to understand that they are effort penalties. I thought the offensive line got caught leaning a little bit too often. That led to some of the holding calls. Jake Matthews, Matthew Bergeron, but they are not the biggest guys. And so you, when you go up against a big defensive line, that's going to happen where you lean a little bit and are susceptible to spin moves and things of that nature. So he's right. There's some technique errors in there. You want to go ahead and get that cleaned up. But he's also right in saying these were post-snap errors. They are effort errors that you got to learn to kind of deal with.
0: Yeah, and as you mentioned, equally frustrating on both halves. But as far as the pre-snap penalties, you certainly didn't want to make life any more difficult on Cooper Rush as he was kind of thrown back there as not even plan B, but plan C as far as the Falcons quarterback room was concerned. Stefanski was also asked about his level of surprise and what I guess his overall response was to the missed field goals from Nick Folk, because those were very uncharacteristic.
28: Well, listen, Nick's not going to be perfect this year. I don't expect him to be perfect. I don't expect our football team to be perfect. But, you know, you want your guys to respond to it, so I know he'll respond.
1: Yeah, I mean, and we brought it up earlier. I'm like, all right, if he already missed two field goals for the team, that means if you look at his percentage, he'll hit every single one for the rest of the season.
0: It should be much better now.
1: Right, it should be that simple. But he's right. You're never going to go into the season thinking your field goal kicker is going to make every single one. You look at what Nick Folk has been, and you're like, okay, he should make most of these, especially the one at 45 yards. But nonetheless, they had miscues as well on their field goal team, and it's just one of those things you kind of got to get over.
0: Yeah, and it all does add up. But even if you threw two more field goals onto the fire for Atlanta, you still come up a point short in this one. I don't think that makes anybody feel any better either. But to your point, you just want to see that automatic Nick Folk that has been the case the last 3 years. He had missed just one field goal per season and had led the National Football League in field goal percentage, and you'd love to see that in his time here with Atlanta. We will hear a little bit more from Kevin Stefanski. We'll also turn the page and start looking ahead to the Carolina Panthers matchup that's coming your way next Sunday as we continue on the Atlanta Falcons radio network.
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0: Mercedes-Benz postgame show rolls on the Atlanta Falcons Radio Network. Grant McCauley and Mike Johnson with you following a 20-13 week one loss to the Pittsburgh Steelers. And a few more things we wanted to get into when it comes to what Kevin Stefanski saw on this day was, of course, keying in on quarterback play. It was not plan A. It was not plan B. It was plan C. And it was an emergency plan as well, because Tua Tagovailoa went down late in the week in practice with the oblique injury. His status still up in the air. Michael Penix was inactive this week. We'll see how he continues to move towards an eventual return and when exactly that will be. But that all was going to change exactly what the Falcons were going to be able to do, and maybe a little bit of this playbook as well. So Kevin Stefanski discussed how much of their game plan they were able to retain with Cooper Rush getting the start under emergency circumstances.
28: Enough. Yeah, I mean, obviously you have to adjust things when you change a quarterback, but there's plenty that we were able to keep.
0: So pretty straightforward there, Mike, and I would imagine that they weren't trying to be too exotic with this offense here.
1: Yeah, and again, this is, it's not a game plan thing. Like, you know what you think the structure of their defense is going to be. You know what you think the game plan needs to be. Bijan probably became a lot better of an option in Cooper Rush's eyes, right? When you're looking across at T.J. Watt and understanding the situation, Cooper Rush probably makes a lot of those decisions very, very easily. But to me, it's the detail, right? It's always the... You know, you need to make sure if you see this look, you need to do this thing. You need to get the outside shoulder of this guy. I mean, it's just small detail things within a game plan that really can flip the script on his head.
0: Yeah, certainly a lot of that. And we want to hear a little bit more about what could have been plan C or plan D. Depends on how you want to look at it. And we'll talk about that after we pause 10 seconds for station identification on the Atlanta Falcons Radio Network.
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0: I don't know if you love my labeling system or hate it. I don't know if I love it or hate it either, but there's been a lot of discourse and a lot of conversation about the plan at quarterback and who exactly was going to get this start. And obviously that changed at the very last minute, basically, when Cooper Rush was thrown into this start. But a lot of folks were clamoring for Jack Strand to get an opportunity here based on what he was able to show you in the preseason, and Kevin Stefanski addressed that after the game.
28: No. And listen, Jack, I'm very proud of his development, and he's obviously thrust into a tough spot for a young player being a backup in the NFL, but he's pleased with where Jack's development is.
0: So the no was, of course, did he consider putting him in? And that was a very direct answer, but also complimentary because, look, Jack Strand has shown some things, some potential, but they're just not comfortable enough to hand him the keys.
1: I would have, let me put it this way, I would have been more shocked if Jack Strand would have gone in the game than if they would have signed a fifth quarterback and elevated him from the practice squad. That's where I kind of sit on it. I would have been more shocked about Jack Strand actually playing. And I don't rule out that Jack Strand has a role on this football team, but I think they are very comfortable with him being the fourth option, right, in terms of what the hierarchy sits right now. So It's a long ways off for us to really be having that conversation.
0: Yeah, and we haven't even spent any time talking about who the Falcons' emergency quarterback for this game was. So fortunately, we didn't get too far down that rabbit hole either. When we come back, we'll start looking ahead to what the Falcons can expect next week, as the Panthers were in quite the battle in week one themselves and took one on the chin. The entire NFC South remains winless heading into week two. We'll discuss that and more on the Mercedes-Benz postgame show. Grant McCauley and Mike Johnson with you on the Atlanta Falcons Radio Network.
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0: It's the Mercedes-Benz postgame show on the Atlanta Falcons Radio Network. We roll on. Former Falcon Mike Johnson beside me. I'm Grant McCauley, and a 20-13 loss is in the books for week one for the Falcons. They'll be looking to turn the page, and they're going to have to ask themselves a very familiar question. You may have heard this a time or three. But with Michael Penix remaining sidelined despite being fully cleared, and with Tua Tagovailoa going down this week with this oblique issue, Kevin Stefanski reaffirmed they believe the plan is to ease Penix back, and that the need, though, becomes even more glaring, though, Mike, since you may or may not have Tua Tagovailoa. So I guess I'm just going to ask you a two-part question. Who do you think starts against Carolina this upcoming week? And do you think that all of this might accelerate the timeline in any way, shape, or form for Michael Penix?
1: Well, that is the question. I've felt all along that Michael Penix not being ready for week one, what would magically happen before week two? And then you're dealing with a Thursday night game in week three, and then 11 days off before week four, which would be the first game in October. I believe it's the 4th or the 5th. I always thought, okay, that would be your perfect time to get his reps in before week four. But, you know, he said this week that he feels like he's very, very close. And with what we, you know, not seeing Tua today, maybe that gives them an opportunity to get extra reps at practice this week for things to sort of change in that direction. I would have said a couple of days ago we would see Tua until week four, and now I would not be shocked if we saw Michael Penix in week two. And as you know, that's completely up to him, honestly.
0: Yeah, it does sound like that. And again, Kevin Stefanski, when asked about this after Tua Tagovailoa went down with the oblique issue, which he said is either day-to-day or week-to-week, depending on how you want to take the answer, yes, that they're comfortable with what timeline they've been on with Michael Penix, and that they are trusting Penix in his own time to be ready to play. It does, though, I feel like, turn the heat up just a little bit on how exactly they're going to solve their problem if Tua Tagovailoa is going to miss significant time. That was never part of the equation before. So the Falcons will have some interesting things to figure out this week in advance of the Panthers rolling into Mercedes-Benz Stadium. Speaking of which, that's what we'll be talking about as we return on the Mercedes-Benz postgame show right here on the Atlanta Falcons Radio Network.
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0: Mercedes-Benz post-game show, wrapping things up here on the Atlanta Falcons Radio Network. I'm Grant McCauley. He is the former Falcon Mike Johnson, as you know, or if you're just tuning in. 20-13, Steelers take it from the Falcons in week one. Week two is now ahead of us, and that means it's a division game. The Carolina Panthers, a team that won the division last year because somebody had to. Well, we're going to see exactly how that plays out this year because, as of week one, every team in the NFC South is still going to be looking for its first win come week two. But the fascinating thing is, I think, was the final score for the Panthers. Mike, do you take more out of the fact that they were able to post a bunch of points or the fact that they gave up even more points?
1: Yeah, it's you could have never told me that Bryce Young would throw for 361 yards and they'd lose by three touchdowns. Yeah. I'm not sure I could have seen that one coming. I think it's the amount of points the Chicago Bears were able to put up. When you look at DeAndre Swift and Kyle Monongai, both going over 100 yards rushing. And Caleb Williams also rips off 65 yards rushing with a long of 29. Kind of insane, honestly. The numbers they were able to put up is just they got crooked in a hurry. And you know that offense has a lot of capabilities and what they're able to do, but I'm not sure anybody saw any team putting 59 on Carolina this year, that's for sure.
0: Yeah, well, we'll see what the Falcons are able to do. They had a very good defensive showing in week one, but offensively, some questions to be answered, none bigger than who is going to start at quarterback for the Falcons in week two against the Panthers. That, though, is going to do it for us here on the Mercedes-Benz postgame show. Falcons are back in action next Sunday against the Panthers at Mercedes-Benz Stadium. It's a 1 p.m. kickoff, so pregame programming will come your way at 11 a.m. So for Mike Johnson and our network producer Dylan Matthews here in Atlanta, for West Durham, Dave Archer, and Bo Morgan in Pittsburgh, I'm Grant McCauley. Once again, your final score, 20-13, Falcons fall to the Steelers. We will catch you next week for Falcons and Panthers right here on the Atlanta Falcons Radio Network.
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6: 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A Flock camera put her car near the crash. 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Wrong. The camera put her black Durango 3 miles away. A 911 caller described a maroon one, different plate. Her car had absolutely no damage. She had a receipt showing where she was located. Prosecutors dropped every charge. 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Now, I support the police 100%, but lazy work happens. 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My advice? If police come knocking, say four words. I want a lawyer. Put the blame where it belongs. This time, it's not Flock. 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

0: Welcome back. Handle on the Law, Marginal Legal Advice. Carl, you have a question that hopefully I will wrongly answer. What can I do for you?
1: Hey, Bill. How you doing?
0: Yes, sir.
1: Got our 32-year-old son, was, you know, in between jobs, moved back in with us. For a birthday gift, I ended up buying him 6 months of liability insurance.
0: Okay, good.
1: And, to help him out and do whatever. So, he decides to move up to Santa Barbara with his girlfriend. He ends up, supposedly he wasn't texting or anything. He was looking down. He plows into a parked Tesla.
0: Okay.
1: Nobody in the car. Totaled his car, whatever happened with all that. Well, I get a letter from the other person's insurance stating that my insurance, the car's in his name. I wasn't in the car. I wasn't driving it. We have the same names, though.
0: Okay.
1: So, anyway.
0: No, it doesn't matter.
1: They sent me a letter.
0: Yeah, it doesn't matter.
1: Okay.
0: You call him up and say he's the wrong person. That's for starters. This is my son. You talk to him. That's how you start. And then you turn it over to your insurance company, and they'll handle it. And they'll call him up and say, wrong guy. It's not him. And now, even if he didn't have insurance, okay, Carl, somewhere he didn't have insurance, a great defense is he plowed into a Tesla. Now, I don't like Teslas, so if I'm an insurance carrier and you don't have insurance and you say, but I hit a Tesla, that changes everything. No, you're fine, Carl. You're fine. He's fine.
1: Okay, the insurance is in my name, my social.
0: Whoa. Are you telling me? No, it's the car that's insured.
1: I bought him the insurance.
0: It doesn't matter who paid. They don't care. They don't care who paid for it. They're fine. The issue is the insurance, the car's insured. So you're going to be okay. Now, totaling the car, was it just liability insurance?
1: Yep.
0: Okay, so now, as far as the car is concerned, his car that's been totaled, you're going to have to suck that one up. That's on you.
1: Yeah, he already knows that. We're done with all that.
0: You're fine. Yeah. No, you're fine. You're fine. I wouldn't worry about
1: I'll
0: it.
1: I'll be fine with it, huh?
0: Okay. Yeah, you'll be fine. Just turn over your insurance company or tell them it's the wrong person, for sure. Dave. Hello, Dave. You're up. Welcome to Handle on the Law.
2: Good morning, Bill.
0: Yes, sir.
2: My wife and I were married for 5 years, and then we divorced and became very good friends.
0: Okay, are you on a speaker phone, by the way?
2: I'm actually through my hearing aids. I can disconnect that.
0: Okay, yeah, that would be great, because I want you not to hear my answer, and that is... Okay, moving on.
2: So
0: you're married to your wife, which normally people who have wives are married. That's sort of kind of works. And you are amicably relationship wise, right? You guys get along. Okay. Now what?
2: Okay. After a few more years, we remarried for the sake of convenience. I live in Nevada and she lives with a boyfriend in California. California being a community property state, my question is, if she dies before I do, are her assets affected by her
0: boyfriend? No, not really, because they're not married. That's for starters. Now, he can make an argument that they were living together and therefore community property goes to him. But those are assets that were increased during the course of their relationship. For example, I've been living with my girlfriend for 15 years. Does it matter that my girlfriend's married to someone else? No, it doesn't. However, if the money that she has made is used for living expenses, you're fine. Boyfriend has no claim whatsoever. And as a spouse, and there's nobody else and there's no will, you get all of it. You get all of it.
2: Very good. So,
0: yeah, you're fine.
2: You answered my question.
0: Okay, there you go.
2: Thank you very much.
0: All right, for convenience sake. I should have asked that. What the hell does that mean, getting married for convenience sake? I don't get it. Well, first of all, my question is, why do you get married anyway? Okay, that's number one, because that makes no sense to me at all. Someone's laughing in the background. Gee, I wonder who that is. The issue becomes, what does marriage mean? Well, unless there are assets, they mean nothing. And then there are only assets that accrue during the marriage or during living together with the marriage. And then I talked about the complication with assets that are put away while you're living with someone. So it's not that complicated, but it's a good idea to write a will or have a trust. I always say that. Now, it's also a good idea not to have your privacy totally out there and available for everybody, which means you have no privacy. And let me share a story with you. There was a man's insurance company. His insurance jumped 20%. And he goes, that doesn't make any sense. He had no accidents. He had no tickets. So he started digging. What happened? Well, it was the car that was actually reporting him. What do you mean? Well, every part of him driving was reported. His braking, his speeding, all of it. Every late night taco run. So the car, the manufacturer of the car logs all of it, which happens to all of us because we all have black boxes now. The manufacturer sold it to a data broker who then sold it to the insurance company who then upped the insurance policy, the cost. So he requests his file. 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
3: That's Napster CEO John Acunto. The platform is selling conversational AI agents on Microsoft's Azure cloud for a penny a minute, compared to the 25 cents to a dollar many others charge.
5: We feel Napster did its part and its job in history of disrupting music, and we're going to do our part in disrupting AI. And this is really just the first step.
3: Acunto says Napster's agents sit on top of existing large language models to keep costs down, while Azure provides the underlying infrastructure. And while Napster's original music business shut down earlier this year, Acunto says musicians could still use its AI tools.
5: It's a very delicate thing right now, obviously, in the creative space, AI. So we're going to kind of see how that settles out.
3: Nathan Hager, Bloomberg Radio.
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7: 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Here's Chris Whitting.
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0: Welcome back. Handle on the Law, marginal legal advice. Kingsley. Hello, Kingsley.
14: Hello, Bill. Good morning.
0: Yes, sir. What can I do for you?
14: I have accident too.
0: Oh, hang on a minute. I love that accent. Where are you from, Kingsley?
14: I'm from Nigeria, West Africa.
0: Yeah, no, I know it's in West Africa, Nigeria. I can't tag the accents from which African country. But, okay, you're from Nigeria, and you've had an accident, right?
14: Yeah, somebody ran into me, and he gave me a bogus insurance. So I have to sue my insurance.
0: No, you don't sue your insurance, okay? Someone ran into you without insurance, correct?
14: Yes, I sued my insurance. And
0: okay, wait a sec. You sued your insurance? They've already said
14: yes.
0: No, and you filed a lawsuit against your insurance company. Is that correct?
14: That's correct.
0: All right. What's your question?
14: My question is, it's been 2 years. I've not got my personal injury because I was supposed to go for knee replacement, but
0: okay,
14: I didn't want to do that.
0: You know,

0: Well, the lawyer has nothing to do with whether you want to go for a knee replacement or not. That's up to you. You can always say no to a surgery. So I don't understand what your question is.
1: My question is, I'm trying to call and see what will I be expecting and when from my knee.
0: You know what you're expecting from when? Well, first of all, what injury? You have a knee injury that I guess the prognosis is horrible, but you're not going to undergo surgery, so that becomes a little complicated. When did this happen? When did the accidents happen?
1: September.
0: 2 years ago. Okay, when did you file a lawsuit against your insurance company?
1: Ending of that year.
0: Okay, and you're saying what can you expect?
1: Yes.
0: Okay, well, it depends. If the insurance company doesn't want to pay you and simply denies and they're not willing to negotiate, you have to go to trial. Your lawyer has to go to trial. And it is a very big deal, you going to trial. And so be prepared for a few years of that. Depositions. I mean, this is your knee being banged up, right? And the other side, why are they saying, by the way, why did your insurance company say no when you make a claim against your own insurance company because you had you were hit by an uninsured motorist?
1: And I have a back page.
0: Why did they say no? Why did your insurance company say no?
1: My lawyer said the offer.
0: The offer wasn't low enough, is what he's saying.
1: Yeah, he said the money wasn't enough.
0: Okay, so it wasn't a denial. It was simply they didn't offer you enough money. Okay, well, the next step is to renegotiate and ask for more money or simply take them to trial. Go to trial. You get to go to court.
1: Okay.
0: And there'll be a trial and 2 years. It was the end of 2022. Yeah, I mean, have depositions been filed yet or definitions been asked for yet? Have you sat in a deposition?
1: No, I haven't. The lawyer said he's going to ask them to negotiate with them for more.
0: Okay,
1: the lawyer is still
0: negotiating. All right, so all of that for, okay, now what? And that happens all the time. You get in there. First of all, obviously he has uninsured motorists, which you have to have because you get hit a lot with uninsured drivers because insurance is so damn expensive now. People just go without it. And so now, for those of you that have insurance, like I have insurance, your policy should have an uninsured motorist clause. If you have comprehensive, you have uninsured motorists. And then you have the limits. You know, if it's $50,000, $100,000, if it's $25,000, $50,000. So let's say you have $25,000 limits. The insurance company will never give you more than $25,000 because that's the limit. Can you imagine a surgery today costing to less than $25,000? Impossible. So you have to have some pretty high limits. Also, medical costs, and medical is always pretty low, but the uninsured medical, the uninsured motorist part, you want as high as you can because you're gonna get screwed. It's that simple. Warren, hello, Warren, welcome.
2: Hi, Bill, thanks for taking my call.
0: Sure.
2: I had a 30-year relationship with the company and someone from that organization called me a racist for something that I said. I was trying to defend myself. It took me maybe 10 or 15 lawyers that would finally accept my case. So he wanted $5,000 to, or $8,500 to take the case on. And then each letter, we wrote two letters. Each letter cost $2,500. We can't go any further, he said. We have to go to litigation. To go to litigation, he wanted $50,000 deposit.
0: Okay, well, let me ask you this. Oh, I get it. Oh, in terms of the costs. You're accused of using a racist term against someone. You've been working at that company for 30 years?
2: I'm a vendor. Yeah.
0: Okay, and they cut you off because you used, you were accused of using a racial term.
2: Yes.
0: Okay, what was the lawsuit about?
2: Well, this person that accused me of being a racist said something horrible
0: okay.
2: to these people that
0: okay,
2: I
0: okay, what was the lawsuit?

0: lawsuit about?
1: The lawsuit is to defend myself that I didn't say this.
0: Okay. And why? Okay. What caused, what happened to you that you were making that accusation, or you just said something horrible and you want to defend yourself? Okay. What was the lawsuit about?
1: That was it. The lawsuit was that I didn't say this.
0: Okay.
1: And the fact
0: all right.
1: That
0: so
1: I
0: you didn't say it. Okay.
1: Racist.
0: What do you expect? What do you expect to win if you win the lawsuit?
1: I just want an apology.
0: Well, you can't sue for an apology.
1: I cannot.
0: No court is ever going to order someone to apologize.
1: Okay.
0: They have
1: well,
0: a first, you, let me tell you something. You have a First Amendment right to say what you say, and no one is going to be forced to apologize. Unless there's part of some kind of a judgment, and I don't see the damage here. Now, are you arguing that the company cut you off because of the accusation of racism?
1: Yes.
0: They have every right to do that, Warren. They can cut you off for any reason.
1: Even though I didn't say what...
0: Yeah, absolutely.
1: Said.
0: Even though you didn't say it, they have the right to cut you off.
1: Okay.
0: And so your lawyer, I mean, let me tell you something. Your lawyer taking money, somehow, was there a lawsuit filed against you?
1: No.
0: Okay, so you're saying you defended yourself. I don't know what that means. Who are you suing?
1: I'm suing this company.
0: You're suing the company because they cut you off, because they're allowed to say, we don't want to deal with Warren anymore, because
1: no,
0: he's made this accusation, and we don't care if he's made this accusation, because we're allowed to cut him off. Warren, you got ripped off by your lawyer.
1: Yeah,
0: and if you want an apology, you've already paid
1: $5,000. $50,000.
0: Oh, you paid? No, no, you haven't paid $50,000.
1: Oh, no. No, I paid almost $15,000.
0: All right, because you're suing for an apology. Wow. You know, Warren, I think you really should... you know what? I should sue you for wasting my time. There's the lawsuit. Holy moly. Good God. This is Handle on the Law.
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5: 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President Trump with predictions about the outcome of the midterm elections.
6: If the Democrats go to get in, our country will be in shambles. and they won't be able to do it. If we get in, we're taking in tremendous amounts of money. We're taking in over $20 trillion in terms of investment.
5: The president speaking outside Air Force One, departing Ireland. Tensions rising in the Mideast amid new threats from Iran and its proxies. Fox's Trey Yinks with the latest.
7: It's not just in Saudi Arabia where they had to shut down the east-to-west crude oil pipeline, but also in the Strait of Hormuz, where overnight yet another vessel was targeted by the IRGC with an unknown projectile.
5: Fighting also intensifies in Yemen, and Houthis launch more attacks on Saudi Arabia. 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
13: It's like the hottest day of the upcoming week, into Saturday at least, will be tomorrow, unfortunately. Upper 90s return. Tonight, mostly clear, low 68. Monday, sunny, 97. Heat index 102. Monday night, mostly clear, low 71. Sunshine ahead for Tuesday, headed to 94. Low to mid-90s all the way into Saturday. I'm Jeff Eno from the Weather Channel.
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14: Hey, Phil, how are you?
0: Good, good. What can I do for you?
14: Okay. So I'm renting a room at a converted motel. I was under the assumption I was on a month-to-month there. I'm 1 month behind on rent. On Monday, I was served, posted on my door, a three-day notice to pay rent or quit. I did not do that. And yesterday, he called me up and told me he was going to lock me out of the room tomorrow because it's a motel. There's no rental agreement. But I did have a three-day eviction notice from a three-day pay rent or quit. I've established a residence there where I'm receiving mail and everything else. And I didn't think he was able to get me out.
0: Yeah. Okay. That's an interesting story. I mean, it's all predicated on whether it is a motel or hotel. It's that simple. If it is a motel, he can throw you out. He can throw you out tomorrow. All right.
14: Yeah.
0: The other side is that if he gave you a 3 day notice to pay rent or quit, that effectively makes, him state that you have a tenancy there. Whether or not you have a rental agreement, it doesn't matter, because you do have a rental agreement. It's what you've been paying.
14: Yes.
0: Yeah, I mean, you don't have to have a physical rental agreement. You just, right. Basically, it is month to month at whatever price it is. So, I got to tell you, you got an argument. Let him evict you. You know, let him evict you. And now he has to file an eviction, an unlawful detainer. If he does change the locks on you, then you have a couple of choices. You can go ahead and sue him for wrongful eviction, which is no small deal, but you'd have to have a lawyer, but then there are organizations that help you. Because if you're living in a converted motel, I'm assuming you have no money, Louis. Is that fair? Louis, you there? I guess Louis didn't pay his phone bill and they just cut him off. Huh. Right in the middle of our conversation, the phone company said, that's it, we're done. You haven't paid our money. Interesting. All right, Louis, you're back. I got very excited there for a moment thinking that you also didn't pay your phone bill and the phone company cut you off mid-sentence. Okay, so let's repeat, okay, really quickly. Okay. And I will do that. Okay, you're in a motel, may not be a motel.
14: Correct.
0: And that is, It is a motel. It depends on whether, you know, for the purposes of this case, because I know they gave you a 3-day notice, pay rent or quit. For the purposes of that, it could be that your landlord or the owner said has accepted the fact that you have a tenancy there. And after 2 weeks, they can throw you out. And I'm trying to think of if you last longer than that. Yeah, I think you have a tenancy there. I think you have a tenancy there, if I had to guess. So that means he gave you a 3-day notice to pay rent or quit, which you didn't pay. Then after the 3-day notice, he has to file, he has the ability to file an unlawful detainer and serve you. Correct. Has he done that yet?
14: No. All I got was the posted 3-day notice on the door that was not filed.
0: No. If it's not filed, that's not a notice. If it is not handed to you, it's not a notice. It has to be personal service. Someone's got to put it in your hands, or at least drop it in front of you. And that, because some people just throw their hands up saying, oh, no, I'm not taking it. Okay. So the process server, or the marshal, whoever drops it in front, goes, that's service. And so I don't know.
14: It was posted on the front door.
0: It doesn't. That's not that. Well, the 3-day notice to pay rent or quit, that's legitimate on the front door.
14: Okay.
0: The unlawful detainer, the lawsuit that follows to get you out. The 3-day notice simply says you have 3 days and you have to pay everything. And if you don't pay it, then I am going to court and get a judgment against you and get an eviction order where I can throw you out legally. So now you've got a the time for him to serve you. He has to file it. He has to serve you. And so obviously he hasn't done that. So you're in there until a judge says you're out of there. Assuming it
14: is. What if he changes the locks?
0: Unlawful eviction.
14: And then I can sue him for that.
0: Yep. And there are organizations out there that will do exactly that. All you have to do is say you're poor. And they do that.
14: Which is easy.
0: Yeah, you sound poor to me because you're living in like a motel.
14: Yeah, exactly.
0: Okay.
14: So.
0: All right, so that's what you do.
14: Perfect.
0: Okay.
14: Hey, thank you, Bill. Appreciate it.
0: You got it. See, I got very excited there because right in the middle of it, the phone dropped out. Thomas. Hello, Thomas. Welcome.
10: Hi, how you doing?
0: Yeah, good. Good, good. I'm great. Actually, I'm horrible, but what can I do for you?
10: Yes, sir. This is the situation I have. My uncle passed away earlier this year, and him and my aunt revealed to me basically like a dying declaration telling me that my aunt in Texas has been in receivership of oil checks from an exploration company that the oil has been struck on my grandfather's property, of which my mother was the oldest sister who has passed on, and me and my brothers are the heirs of her portion of the property. And I don't even know what's the first step to pursue it.
0: Well, the dying declaration doesn't mean anything, okay? I mean, you can say verbally whatever you want in terms of dying. When it comes to transferring property under these circumstances, what's written and what is the law? So who was the owner of the property? Who owned the property?
10: My grandfather.
0: By himself?
10: Yeah.
0: Okay. How many kids did he have? It's your aunt, and are there others?
10: Yeah, there were siblings. There were a total of 7, and they all signed off on their portions of the property. But I remember in 2014, my aunt approached me and my cousin wanting us to sign off ours.
0: Okay. All right, and you did. She's been getting all the checks?
10: Yes.
0: Okay. You're the grandchild?
10: Yes, I'm the grandson and
0: So there's no place for you to go. She legally owns it.
10: Oh, okay.
0: Yeah, I mean, you don't have any part of it. It belongs to her.
10: Even though my mother had a portion of it, and
0: she signed up, but you said she signed off on it.
10: No, my mother passed away in 86. And what my aunt was doing, she was getting all of the siblings.
0: Your mother passed away in 86. When did the grandfather die?
10: He died about 3 years afterwards.
0: Okay, so your mom is already gone.
10: Right, right.
0: And then he, so he's not leaving her anything because she's dead. Now, you can say that if she dies, it goes to the kids.
10: Right.
0: Yeah, that's what I'm doing in my trust. Is if one of my kids is dead and any of their kids are alive, they get the money.
10: Okay. Now they found oil on the property. Exploration company struck oil on.
0: No, I know that. I got that. And So your aunt's been getting all this money from the oil company. How much is it? Do you have any idea?
10: No, and I don't even know what's the next move. Should I?
0: The next move is if you think you have a claim to it, you call a trust and estate lawyer, and a letter is written, and then you start. And you'll see the documents. They'll give them to you, because otherwise it's going to be a lawsuit just to produce the documents. But based on what you say, I don't think there's a lot there.
4: If you think you have privacy, you are absolutely dreaming. So let me share a story with you. There was a man's insurance jumped 20%. Now, he had no accidents. 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
17: Granting the Emerald Isle a wish. I'm Carmen Roberts, Fox News. As President Trump wraps up his two-day visit to Ireland, he gave the Irish a reason to cheer.
18: Everybody's been bugging me. They're saying, would you do me a favor? It's so unfair what's going on. Could you possibly take the tariffs off of Irish whiskey?
17: And he said he would. President Trump is expected to be back in Washington, D.C. tonight. But while in Ireland, he also talked about the more serious topic of the Russian-Ukraine war that's putting pressure on the energy markets. He said,
19: Mr. Zelensky has to do one thing. He has to stop knocking out diesel fuel in Russia. Let him go after targets, but not diesel fuel, because he's causing a shortage of diesel.
20: In recent weeks, Russia has ramped up its air campaign against Ukraine, targeting the power grid ahead of winter. Strikes have been targeting Russia's oil and gas industry, which Kyiv says both funds and fuels Moscow's invasion in this now 4.5-year-long war.
17: Fox's Stephanie Bennett in London. U.S. crude resumed trading tonight and is higher this hour, up about 2.5% at $102.72 a barrel. Hours after his plane's emergency landing yesterday, Wisconsin Congressman Tom Tiffany spoke about the ordeal.
1: Congressman Tiffany, who is also Wisconsin's GOP nominee for governor, was emotional when he addressed responders in Wausau County.
21: I just want to say thank you. What you did.
1: Tiffany said he was traveling from an event when his plane lost power. He and his pilot, Len Bolts, survived the water landing and swam to safety. He did have to get stitches over his eye.
21: My head hit the dash in front of me, and that was the extent of the damage. I mean, we're just really fortunate.
1: But Tiffany said at no time did he think he wouldn't make it. He said this won't deter his run for governor, but personally, his thought is,
21: for at least a while, God spared me.
1: Gernal Scott, Fox News.
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17: The push to build more powerful artificial intelligence is drawing calls to slow down after Anthropic CEO Dario Amodei posted an essay saying the industry needs to proceed cautiously. OpenAI CEO Sam Altman and Tesla and SpaceX CEO Elon Musk agree. Fox's Max Gordon has more.
24: Hey, Anthropic CEO Dario Amodei says that he believes in the good that AI can bring, but also that AI carries with it a number of risks, including losing control of AI systems, the misuse of AI for cyber attacks, and bioterrorism, and serious economic disruption. Because of these risks, Amodei writes, in part, we must slow the pace at which we improve the capabilities of AI models. Tech leaders took to X to sound off. Boom Supersonic CEO Blake Scholl writing, AI is the greatest technology since the steam engine. We should be accelerating it, not slowing it down. But others in the tech community say that this is a prudent step in the right direction.
17: Pink is not pulling any punches in her response to Macklemore's Free Palestine chant when he opened for Ed Sheeran last week. Fox's CB Cotton has more from New York City.
25: She said her repost contained words that she had not written and ones that she would not have necessarily chosen. She also appeared to hit a defiant tone, writing that she wouldn't reduce the Middle East conflict to a slogan or say something to simply win back followers. Pink condemned Hamas as a terrorist organization and said Palestinians deserve, quote, a future that honors their humanity and aspirations. She also suggested she should be able to express concern for Palestinians while also speaking out against anti-Semitism. Last Sunday, Pink reposted a video from Jewish advocacy group Stop Anti-Semitism, which called for rapper Macklemore to be removed as an opening act from Ed Sheeran's tour after he wore a Palestinian keffiyeh scarf while accusing Israel of committing genocide in Gaza.
17: And Practical Magic 2 conjures a box office victory this weekend, knocking Spider-Man out of number one spot. I'm Carmen Roberts, Fox News.
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13: Drop back to the upper 60s under mostly clear skies. Now we will see the overnight lows dip back as low only as the mid-60s by Wednesday night. We've got a little work to do. Low 60s is average. Monday, sunny and hot up to 97. Heat index 102. low 70s for Monday night with mostly clear skies. I'm Jeff Eno from the Weather Channel.
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1: This is Handle on the Law, marginal legal advice where I tell you you have no case. Okay, it's 25 years now since 9/11, and every year on the date of 9/11, a memoriam is held across the country, but at the site of the 9/11 attack, all 3,000 names are read, those that perished during the attack. So here we are, 25 years later. Has anybody been tried for those crimes, for that attack? No. Anybody in prison? Yeah. Yeah. They have the people involved who survived have been in jail at Guantanamo Bay 25 years awaiting trial. And so there are four men accused of conspiring in the terrorist attacks. And it looks like they're going to go to trial. The judge ruled that the trial could begin in June of 2028. However, no one believes it's going to have be in trial in 2028 because of the delays. There's still appeals that are going to be had. I mean, it's just crazy how long this works. Now, in the United States, it never happened, but this is Guantanamo Bay, Cuba. So it's a military base. And so the prosecutors have asked the judge, who is, this is a military trial, Lieutenant Colonel Michael Schrama, to start the trial in Cuba on January 11, 2007, but no, that will never happen. And so he gave his provisional date, contingent on the sides all meeting a series of deadlines, which is not going to happen. First of all, the timeline means that a military appeals court will have to rule on an earlier judge's decision to suppress the confessions of one of the defendants, arguing he was tortured, and other appeals. He has yet to rule on a torture-related claim by Khalid Sheikh Mohammed, who is accused of being the mastermind, still in prison. Now, one defendant was found to be incompetent to face trial, and so that's being handled by a different judge. And so the three of them, Mohammed, Ben Attash, and Hawa Sawi, have asked the U.S. Supreme Court to consider the appeal of a decision 2 years ago. Okay, here's what happened. They had an appeal. They cut a deal with the prosecutors saying if they plead guilty, you go ahead and take the death penalty off the table and we'll simply be in prison for the rest of our lives. Okay, that deal was reached. Defense Secretary Lloyd Austin said no, turned it over, no deal. And so we'll see what happens. Can you imagine 25 years later, the trial, if it goes, will be 26 years later, and that won't happen. So it could be 27, 28 years later. I mean, these guys are going to die by the time this happens. Okay, let's go ahead and take some phone calls. Grace, we'll start with you. Hi, Grace.
2: Hi, Phil. Okay, I need your help, please. I want to know if we have a case against United Airlines, if there's any way we can send them a demand letter. 2 weeks ago, we were in Kona, Hawaii, and we were supposed to be leaving on August 15th, but then Hurricane Lala came into town. So now we're stuck in Hawaii for 3 days.
1: Yeah.
2: So additional, you know, hotel,
1: rental
2: car.
1: No, I get it. I get it. Yeah, well, you've got two problems here. Problem number one is that you have to argue to get your money back that they did something wrong. We want our money back, not just because, hey, you didn't do anything wrong, but we want you to pay. You can ask yes, the hotel for the same thing. We want you to pay. Okay. Or give us free hotel stays. Yeah. It's that's not going to happen. The other thing is,

0: is if you read the contract, which I know it's in fine print, when you purchase an airline ticket, you will see a provision in there that says that the airline is not responsible for acts of God, force majeure. And they're going to argue successfully, they're going to argue this was an act of God. This isn't our fault. Okay. So the answer is on both points, you say no. They say no, and they don't have to. However, do you ask for a demand letter? Well, you don't ask for you don't demand anything. What you do is you beg. Mm-hmm. It's going to be up to them to decide whether they're going to do it or not. Please, please, my best dog has cancer.
1: Well,
0: and
1: I think the issue is they canceled our flight and they never rebooked it.
0: Well, it depends on policy. It depends on policy.
1: Okay.
0: Now you're arguing a different matter. Now, is it their job to rebook it? Is it your job to request a rebooking? And that I don't know. But I would go ahead and say, hey, listen, this happened. You never rebooked my flight. They may come back and say, hey, that's on you to rebook. Maybe you wanted to stay for 3 days until this thing blows over. I mean, you certainly can't get her on an airplane. And how long did they know how long did they know Hurricane Lala was going to be there? So when do they rebook it? Do they rebook?
1: They just kept canceling our flight, and we ended up rebooking with Hawaiian Airlines our own.
0: Yeah, you can ask them. You can ask them, and that does put a wrinkle in there that they didn't rebook or that. But that would be the only way you would ever be able to get your money back your damages. But those are one of those things where you don't demand, you ask, and you follow the policy. Okay, let me tell you a little bit about policy. You think your privacy is private, right? Information about you buying, where you buy, where you shop, how much you spend, what your driving record is. You have no privacy. It does not exist. So let me tell you about a guy who had his insurance jump 20% over a year. And there were no accidents, no insurance. And he's trying to figure out what happened. He was reported. His car was reporting him. Wait a minute. His car, that black box that every car has. All that information is on there. Every fast verge, every speed violation. It's all there. And what the car manufacturer did is log it all. They had the information, sold it to a data broker. And then the broker sold it to the insurance company. So he asked for his file, and there's hundreds of pages of information had been provided and sold out there. Brokers aren't just selling your personal information, all of it. 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
2: Carmen Roberts, whoever wins, AI wins. That's from President Trump, who appeared to downplay the technology's potential safety concerns, despite warnings from some AI developers.
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2: Well, that viewpoint differs from House Minority Leader Hakeem Jeffries.
4: We should take decisive action now so that we can slow down, as the CEOs have recently acknowledged, slow down the pace of development.
2: The New York Democrat on ABC's This Week, President Trump, is due back in D.C. tonight. Rescuers in Indonesia are searching for about 130 people missing after a passenger ferry capsized in the Java Sea early today. Six people are confirmed dead. 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

0: Welcome back. Handle on the Law, Marginal Legal Advice. All right, let me get this icon going. Yeah, there we are. Al, hello, Al, welcome.
1: Hey, Bill. Yes, my wife passed away 7 years ago, and she had four debts. And she owed people money. I didn't know about them. Those three of them I gave the death certificates to, but the guy did not accept it. And he said, I owe $400. Do I have to pay that?
0: Okay. He didn't accept it as questioning whether your wife is dead or not? Is that what?
1: No.
0: Oh, okay. Okay, so he accepted the fact that your wife was dead, and you gave him a death certificate, and
1: I think I told him on the phone. And
0: okay,
1: know,
0: and he says I don't care. Well, why don't you send him? Just say I'm sending you a death certificate to prove my wife is no longer around. And by the way, the bill is in my wife's name, not mine.
1: Yeah.
0: And she died 7 years ago. And hang on a minute. The bill 7 years old, Al?
1: Yes.
0: They're crazy. Is it a collection agency?
1: I think that's what it is.
0: Yeah, you tell them to go pound sand. You know what? You tell them to go pound sand. You say, hey, listen, you get to take me to court for a bill that is 7 years old. And the statute of limitation disappeared 3 years ago. And if you take me to court, you are in violation of federal law, and I will nail you. You don't have to pay it. You can ignore it, or you can send him an email with a copy of the death certificate and say, if you contact me one more time, I am taking you to court. Because you're in violation of federal law. Got your choice. But the bottom line is you do not have to pay for it at all. Will, hello, Will. Welcome.
2: So, yes, I have a problem with Section 8. I got out of Section 8. And
0: okay, well, you have Section 8 housing, correct? Is that where we're going here?
2: I didn't report my income. Do I have any recourse for that?
0: Yeah, how did they... Wait a minute. How did you get Section 8 housing without reporting your income? Because that's one of the things you have to do.
2: Well, I reported Social Security before that, and then I didn't add on my job.
0: Okay, so what's your question?
2: Okay, do I have any recourse for that? I mean, it's for like a 3 to 5 year ban or something like that.
0: Wait a sec. Do you have any recourse? Has it already been levied against you?
2: No, they just did a termination. They did not do an eviction.
0: Okay, fair enough. So, what kind of recourse do you think you should have?
2: Well, some housing, but
0: you should get some housing because you committed fraud.
2: Yeah, I committed fraud, but...
0: Well, there you go. That's a good question. Gee, Bill, I committed fraud. How much money do I get out of that? All right. Sure, why not? I love that. Bill, hello, Bill. Easy name to remember. Welcome to Handle on the Law.
3: Yes, I'm confused about the laws as far as renting a townhouse that I want to rent out again. My tenants moved out. I got new tenants coming in. What are the requirements that I have to do? I know it's got to be habitable as far as the plumbing and all that kind of stuff, but as far as the painting is what I'm really concerned about.
0: You don't have to paint. No, you don't have to paint. No requirement there. And you're right. It has to be habitable. You can't rent a place that is not. I mean, it has to be hot water. There has to be heat there. It doesn't have to be air conditioning, but there has to be heat. The problem is that if there is an air conditioning unit in there and you don't fix it, that's up in the air. And then the tenant can go, hey, I anticipated air conditioning and you didn't give it to me. I don't owe all the money. There's that. But if you say, hey, air conditioning doesn't work and they rent it, that's their issue. So you can rent the place pretty much the way it is, other than exactly as you point out, the habitability issue. Thank you. Yeah, what kind of mess is your townhouse in, incidentally?
3: No, it's not. But me and my wife are having issues. She says that we need to paint the whole thing. And I'm like,
0: No, you don't.
3: I mean,
0: no, you don't.
3: Actually, it's pretty good condition.
0: Yeah, no, you don't paint. As a matter of fact, let me tell you what to do. I would give her the address of the local Lowe's or Home Depot and say, hey, why don't you go down there and pick up some paint and some brushes and paint it yourself? See, that's what I would do. But then again, you know, do I want to stay married or not? Michael. Hi, Michael.
4: Hey,
0: Michael.
4: Good morning.
0: Yes, sir.
4: How are you doing today?
0: Okay, what can we do for you?
4: Okay, so I had a repair done a month ago, and the repair failed catastrophically, as in the axle that they installed separated from the engine, which could have been very dangerous had it been at freeway speed. So I have some medical conditions, really severe medical condition, to where I have to get supposed to get emergency surgery 2 months ago. I had the car towed to in front of their shop, and they let it sit for a day, and now they just want to give me a paltry sum of money and have me sign a release of liability.
0: Yeah, no, of course not. Of course not. How much do they want how much are they willing to give you for an axle that dropped out of a car?
4: $300.
0: Oh, yeah, that's crazy.
4: And I was off, and because of it, I was off of work for $400. And like I said, I've got to get emergency heart surgery, but
0: yeah,
4: I can't afford to do it.
0: Yeah, well, okay, you don't have insurance, obviously, medical insurance. Okay, let me do this. You do. Okay, it's just going to cost you a lot of money with a copay. Yeah, all right, even that.
4: It's more cost of living.
0: Okay, well, the cost of living.
4: I'm making my living with my car right now. And
0: yeah.
4: I didn't have the car.
0: I
4: understand. For like
0: okay, that's part of your damages. 4 days without the car. I get it. How much is it going to cost to repair the car?
4: They went and repaired it.
0: Oh, and they want $300.
4: I went there on supposedly their busiest day. They didn't say anything.
0: That's easy.
4: What they've been doing is they've been delaying everything as far as getting back.
0: You just say no. They are at this point. Are they holding the car hostage? If you don't pay it, they're not getting
4: I got the car back. But
0: good. Then fine. Then what you do? Okay, your damages are the time that you couldn't work. Medical damages doesn't matter. It doesn't matter that you need emergency heart surgery, back surgery, or whatever. That has no effect here. It's all about your damages being out of work for 3-4 days. That's after the axle fell out, what they did. Anything that happened before that, you're on your own. So
4: I understand that.
0: Yeah, just look at damages. So what is your question then?
4: The car sat in front of their place for a day.
0: Didn't
4: do anything.
0: Okay, so you got 1 day's damage so far. 1 day.
4: And then the car sat another day, you know, and
0: did
4: then
0: they call,
4: like
0: did
4: said,
0: they call,
4: want
0: did
4: me
0: they,
4: to find a release of liability. What I'm scared of is,
0: but you have the car.
4: Repair failed
0: but
4: catastrophically
0: you,
4: 3 weeks later.
0: I understand.
4: It's only been a week. What if it fails again?
0: What if it fails again? What if my grandmother had a pair of Nards? She'd be my grandfather, but she doesn't, does she? So she's my grandmother. What if it fails again? I have no idea. What if your head gets taken off by a meteor when you walk outside the door today? I don't know. Could be. So what you have is so far 1 day's damages. And if they said pick up the car and you waited a day to pick up the car, damages don't fly.
4: No.
0: Okay? It's from the time you were out. And that's 1 day. 1 day's work if they repaired it. And if it then falls apart, well, then there are all kinds of issues. Okay, now, what are the issues involved if you've gotten into a car accident, for example, and you've been injured or slip and fall? You know, you've been T-boned or rear-ended, and there's some injuries there. And so what do you do? Well, you're going to go after the person that hits you. And by the way, it's only about money. You can't do anything else. It's all about money now. 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

0: ABC News. I'm Wayne Cabot. Just in from the U.S. Open in New York, Alexander Zverev defeating Ben Shelton, winning the first U.S. Open title for him. AAA today putting diesel at $6.20 a gallon nationwide, regular at $4.31. Our oil supply squeezed with new attacks in the Gulf. Iran's proxy, the Houthis, capturing crucial seaports in Yemen and also targeting the Saudis.
1: Rebels in Yemen claim they hit a military base in Saudi Arabia. The Houthi spokesperson saying they targeted weapons depots in a command and control center.
0: ABC's Lama Hassan in London. President Trump was asked today if the U.S. is behind today's attacks on Iranian oil tankers. He said, "I don't want to say." He did say that the AI guardrails are secondary to not letting China get the upper hand, agreeing China needs to be considered. The Anthropic employee who quit last week after warning that AI is slipping out of control.
2: The one thing it's maybe missing is, in terms of the current proposal, is more engagement with China.
0: Jacob Coxon on ABC's This Week. This is ABC News. House Speaker Mike Johnson says President Trump's offer to send $5,000 to every American adult if Republicans keep control of the House and Senate needs congressional approval. Pledging to try to make it happen, Trump today saying tariffs would help pay the cost. Trump does plan to end tariffs on Irish whiskey, making the announcement today from his golf course in Ireland, saying everyone was asking him about it, including golfers. Outside the event, war protesters, including

0: Lee De Silva, who tried to be polite about it.
1: We do have to welcome visitors here, so, you know, let's just say I prefer to ignore him.
0: So hot, so late. New daily high temps for Oklahoma City and Lawton, Oklahoma, 106 and 108. Feels like temps this week hitting triple digits from St. Louis to Louisville. Celine Dion passed the test in France in her first concert after a neurological disease silenced her, hitting the high F. Wayne Cabot, ABC News.
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4: That's Napster CEO John Acunto. The platform is selling conversational AI agents on Microsoft's Azure cloud for a penny a minute, compared to the 25 cents to a dollar many others charge.
6: We feel Napster did its part and its job in history of disrupting music, and we're going to do our part in disrupting AI. And this is really just the first step.
4: Acunto says Napster's agents sit on top of existing large language models to keep costs down, while Azure provides the underlying infrastructure. And while Napster's original music business shut down earlier this year, Acunto says musicians could still use its AI tools.
6: It's a very delicate thing right now, obviously, in the creative space, AI. So we're going to kind of see how that settles out.
4: Nathan Hager, Bloomberg Radio.
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0: And welcome back to Handle on the Law. Hey, Jill, you're up. Welcome. What can I do for you?
1: Yes, is this Bill?
0: It is.
1: Okay, this is Jill.
0: Yes, it is.
1: I want to know, my mom had a slip and fall in front of the shopping mall.
0: Your mom? Jill,
1: yeah.
0: You sound like you're 100 years old. How old is your mom?
1: I know you told me that. Okay. I'm 64, but the thing is, my mom had a slip and fall. She hit her head, and she sort of smashed her fingers. So they took her away, and they put her in Torrance Memorial Hospital, right? And she was there for about 3 days, and the doctor called me, and I called her back, and she said that she didn't tell me. She just wouldn't let her stay in the hospital any longer than she was there like 3 days. So she wanted... And I said, look, can't you just keep her there? No, she's arguing with me. So they behind my back in the middle of the night, they took her and put her in the old folk home called a Beachside, PA.
0: Okay, you don't have to give me the names. Okay. They put her in an old folks home. I love that. All right. So what's your question?
1: And then the problem, she's 89. But the problem is, I found out when we ran to go get her because she said, get me the hell out of here. And I said, you sure, you sure, you sure? Yes, yes, yes. So I find out that they were going to do a head and neck surgery on her and put in a head and a neck brace without telling me and so I found this out as we were trying to get her out of there, and they didn't even want to really release her, and I was having all kinds of people.
0: Okay, so I understand. What's your question though, Jill?
1: Okay, well, when I went to call back and just to kind of, because she had one of those stitches in her fingers, and she had one of those braces,
0: what's your question, Jill?
1: Why won't they let you talk to the doctor who
0: Because it's none of your business, and they're not allowed to give you information about your mom. Unless
1: I can't talk to the doctor.
0: That's correct.

0: so funny.
1: Oh, no, it's true. It's true. You're telling a doctor how long your mom should stay in the hospital. Isn't that interesting?
0: She wants to go to old folks home.
1: She can't stay. She can't stay in the hospital. I'd love to stay in the hospital and get. I happen to know a hospital that does really good meals, and I have no problem saying, "Hey, I want to be here for a week longer than I should because I happen to like the food here." Okay, now what? Jill, you got no place to go. I know. It's terrible. Good God, I hate that. Brian. Hello, Brian. Yeah,
2: hello.
1: Brian. Yes.
2: Bill.
1: Yes.
2: I'm a plaintiff in a defamation case, and the defendant filed a cross complaint for nuisance. And in that complaint, it said that we live together, which we don't. And he also said that, that the nuisance happened on or before 7/21/2021. Well, I only lived here 8 weeks at that time.
1: All right, so, okay, I got it. Okay, fair enough. So let's start with the defamation suit. What did the defendant say about you that you're suing for defamation?
2: Well, I'd rather not say that, but I filed it myself.
1: You filed it yourself. That's it, something. Give me a general information. Sex with animals, for example, drug use.
2: It was dealing drugs across the street from an elementary school.
1: Okay. Were you arrested for it?
2: No.
1: Okay. So
2: it's true.
1: He just said that.
2: That in a text to my landlord.
1: Okay. And were you evicted for that?
2: No.
1: Okay.
2: There wasn't even a
1: case report. Okay. So what are your damages?
2: Oh, what am I asking for?
1: No. What are your damages?
2: I'm asking for
1: how much are you asking for?
2: I'm asking for $125,000.
1: Yeah, I would ask for $1.15 million, frankly. No, I'd ask for $5 million. Why not?
2: I think I went a little low. Now that I'm learning more about it.
1: No,
2: I went
1: you're
2: way
1: right.
2: Too low.
1: No way. I agree. You went way too low.
2: Is there any way of changing that?
1: Yeah, you amend your complaint. Yeah, because here it is. He said you were doing drugs across the street of an elementary school.
2: Selling drugs.
1: No, you weren't arrested. You weren't evicted. You sent it to your landlord, who, if he didn't evict you, probably didn't believe it. But the defamation is... you're suing for defamation. $100,000 is way too low. I got to tell you, you've got to go.
2: I can't amend that.
1: You amend it and make it at least $1 million because that's what that's worth. At least $1 million,
2: okay.
1: If not more. Okay. And you got it. What do you do with that? What do you do? Bill. Hello, Bill.
3: Good morning, Bill. I'm going to try to get this out with my terrible laryngitis.
1: Oh.
3: It's been a week. It's tough. My vehicle was backed into by another car. I called that insurance company of the owner of that car. They said, well, you can go get an estimate, across town. I said, I don't really want to drive across town. They said, well, we have an app. You can take pictures and load them up and send them to us. I said, okay. So I sent the pictures. A couple of days later, I get an email saying, okay, this is what the damages are, and this is what we're going to pay. A few days later, I have a check in the mail for 800 and some odd bucks. I said, wait. I didn't agree to any of this. So I went a block and a half away to my body shop, and I got an estimate, and it was about $350 more.
1: Okay.
3: I contacted the insurance company back and I go, hey, this is where I want to go. This is what I want to do. They said, pound sand. This
1: right.
3: is it. 800
1: okay.
3: bucks. You're
1: right.
3: done.
1: Okay. What's your question?
3: Question is, what do I do besides calling Guido?
1: That's very funny. You've been listening to the show for a bit. I love that. You simply say no. You tear up that check and you go, you send it back saying, I'm not interested. And then you get the choice of suing the driver in small claims court for the actual amount of damage. And then what the driver does is turn it over to his insurance company. And now you sue. And now if they

0: force him to defend because they can't walk in and defend him. It's him. He's going to have a very interesting case against his own insurance company because they have lowballed and put him in a position of risk. And they have a duty to pay a reasonable amount of money. They can't just lowball you and say, here, take the money. Well, of course they can. I mean, they do that all the time. But you'll get your money. Yeah, you'll get your money. So what you do is they have the pictures and you send the estimate. I'd go another place and get an estimate, too. You said there's $800 worth of damage?
1: That's what they say with their AI.
0: What does your place say?
1: $1,200.
0: And then you sue for $1,200. That's your damage.
1: Right. That's all.
0: Insurance companies do. You don't have to take what insurance companies say. You know, how often have you heard my commercials about handleonthelaw.com? You know, that's what insurance companies do. This is why now in your case, it's minimal damage. Of course, no lawyer is going to take it. It's a small claims case. But that's what they do. They don't pay. And in your case, you have to go to court. And if there is serious damage and injuries, then you get a good lawyer that goes against the insurance company. I mean, it's usually a fight. So just go get your estimate, send it to them. They already have the picture. Say there it is. And if not, I'm going to take your client to court. And they say go ahead, and you do. You file a small claim.
1: Yeah, I did send them the estimate.
0: Yeah, okay.
1: I did send them the $1,200 estimate, and they go Yeah, that's just too bad. We're not paying anymore.
0: Okay, well, sue him. So sue the driver, small claims court. That's it.
1: Okay, for the full chunk, right?
0: Yeah, for the amount that it's going to take to repair the car, for that full amount, you bet. Okay, last time I'm telling you about your privacy or lack of privacy, and a story I want to share with you. There was a guy. It's a true story. He looks at his insurance policy and it jumped 20% year over year. And he had no accidents, no tickets. I mean, the perfect driver. And he's looking into what happened. And it was not just their increasing his policy prices. He found out his car was actually reporting him to the insurance company. Actually, the car reported him to a data broker who sold the information to his insurance company. And they're looking at it and they're going, okay, this is how you drove. You were speeding a little bit at one point because all that information is available. It's all there. And so then the broker sells it to the insurance company. 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
4: I heard the call to serve. So I answered. I earned a title and discovered my purpose. I found belonging. An unbreakable bond with my fellow Marines. We fought to overcome adversity together in defense of our nation and its people. I've lived a full life, rich with meaning. And even though I no longer wear the uniform, I am still a Marine. My service has come full circle. I will always look after those around me. I will always uplift and support my country and my community. Because that is the promise I made. That is what it means to be a Marine. Semper Fidelis. Always faithful, always Marine.
5: Carmen Roberts, whoever wins, AI wins. That's from President Trump, who appeared to downplay the technology's potential safety concerns, despite warnings from some AI developers.
6: I think you have a lot of negative forces that are bringing it up that shouldn't be bringing it up, and they're bringing up things that won't happen.
5: Well, that viewpoint differs from House Minority Leader Hakeem Jeffries.
7: We should take decisive action now so that we can slow down, as the CEOs have recently acknowledged, slow down the pace of development.
5: The New York Democrat on ABC's This Week, President Trump, is due back in D.C. tonight. Rescuers in Indonesia are searching for about 130 people missing after a passenger ferry capsized in the Java Sea early today. Six people are confirmed dead. 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
9: I can tell you all the way through next Saturday, we aren't going to see the average high, mid-80s, or the average low, low 60s. We're mostly clear. We'll fall back to the upper 60s. Monday, sunny, 97 the high. Not a record, but hot. Heat index 102. Monday night, mostly clear and 71. 94 Tuesday. I'm Jeff Eno from the Weather Channel.
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1: June, hello, June. Welcome. What can I do for you?
2: Yeah, I hope you can help me here, Bill. About a year ago, I had a dentist put in a permanent bridge. It has four teeth, and then each end of the bridge is cemented to the canine teeth. And this wasn't right, and I kept complaining. And so last month, he adjusted them, which still didn't feel too swift, but he kept saying, well, you got to get used to them, you got to get used to them. And about a week after he did it, my mouth and face swelled all up. And I took a couple of pictures of it and I called to get back into his office. Well, he was on vacation, but I finally did get back in 2 weeks ago. And I told him that this is not right, you know. And in fact, I took my thumb and put underneath the permanent bridge and it come right out. I said, this is supposed to be a permanent bridge. I said, when you adjusted them, you cracked the two canine teeth that hold the bridge. Oh. Now I have nothing, nothing. Okay. I can't even get another one put in.
1: How did he respond, June?
2: He said, I didn't do that. I said, well, how the hell did it happen? It didn't happen while I'm sitting in the chair watching TV.
1: Yeah.
2: And I said, another thing, Doc, when you were adjusting them, I smelt pot on you.
1: Well, and that doesn't matter. I mean, because he's always going to deny that. That's not a problem. I mean, what you do is, I think, have a case of dental malpractice. But here's the problem. He's going to say, I didn't do that. You ate something. It wasn't me. And it's going to be a he said, she said. And the problem is he has the expertise and you don't, June.
2: Okay.
1: That is the issue. I think you have to go to another dentist. First of all, you got to straighten it out. This guy clearly is not going to. I mean, you can ask him if you trust him to do it. Say, listen, I talked to a lawyer. Don't mention my name because he'll start laughing. I talked to a lawyer and he said there's liability there and I don't want to sue you. Can you fix this, please? Because we both know you screwed up on this. I would do some negotiating on this one if you could. I don't know if you can or not, but the problem is, what are your damages? What lawyer is going to take it? Because
2: that's
1: you're talking.
2: It. I don't know.
1: Yeah, it's going to be tough. Because how much money are you going to get for that?
2: Well, I paid him $7,000.
1: All right, so you can get that back. So
2: you
1: you're going to argue that. But here's the problem. Let's say you take him to small claims court and he says, I didn't do that. She did it. And you go, no, no, you did it. And then he goes through his entire rigmarole of what he did. And you have no dental knowledge whatsoever, June.
2: Okay.
1: Because the first thing that's going to happen is if I'm the doctor and you go on the stand saying what happened and what didn't, I would say, June, how much dental expertise do you have in the dental world? Well, none. And are you aware that ABC can happen? Are you aware that these things can happen? So it's not easy. I'm not saying it didn't happen. But I would negotiate like crazy with this doctor before doing anything else, because once you hit the legal system on that, and it's not that much money, that's the problem. You know, if you lost your jaw, yeah, that makes sense. But, you know, I don't know what to say on that. That's a tough one.
0: Donna. Hello, Donna.
3: Hi, Bill.
0: Yes, ma'am.
3: I was rear-ended in a car accident.
0: Ooh.
3: I'm getting estimates from both my insurance and the person who rear-ended me. Who should I be dealing with?
0: Okay, hold on a minute. You're getting estimates from your insurance company. So you contacted your insurance company. Why did they go and get an estimate? Because the other side is saying, here's what we're willing to pay. So I don't quite understand
3: right.
0: why. I don't understand.
3: That's what I don't understand.
0: Yeah, I don't get it. I don't get it.
3: Both
0: yeah.
3: My insurance is dealing with me, and the person who hit me is dealing with me. Who should I give?
0: Well, you let your insurance deal with it, and they'll deal with it on the other side. And then
3: what ends up
0: happening is your car is going to be repaired. I'm assuming there was no injury; you just have property damage, right?
3: That's right, but it was totaled. But I'm dealing with you know, both insurance. So
0: yeah,
3: no,
0: just
3: precedence.
0: You want your insurance company because they're
3: right.
0: not. The other insurance company is going to try to screw you. They're going to try to get right. away with the least amount of money possible.
3: Yes.
0: Your insurance company yes. basically is on your side, you hope,
3: right.
0: But they're not your enemy, and you can bet that the other side's insurance company is. Yeah, that was a very good question. Luis. Hello, Luis.
4: Did you say Luis?
0: Yes. You're up. Luis.
4: Yes, good afternoon,
0: yes.
4: Bill. Good talking
0: yes.
4: to you. Yes, sir. Hey, listen, I hope you can hear me the right way. My question is concerning property lines and a fence. I bought a house in 2019. It was listed as a house, the garage, and a lean tube hooked to the garage. Well, it turns out now there were empty lots behind me for 20 years, and the fence line was put there in 2016, and the lean tube was built in 2016. Well, somebody bought the lot behind me to put up a modular home, and now they're sending me a letter saying I got to move my fence line and I got to tear down my lean-to.
0: Okay, well, where
4: so
0: is
4: I have
0: the
4: not
0: is,
4: touched.
0: Yeah, is the fence line on their property or is it on yours?
4: According to the survey, it's on their property.
0: Okay, so
4: I didn't have mine surveyed because the realtor
0: okay.
4: sold me this house as
0: okay.
4: lean-to involved.
0: All right,
4: with everything.
0: So
4: okay.
0: all right, so if you are if it's their property. And your lean-to is into their property, yeah, they have every right to say, move the damn thing. Yeah.
4: They okay, even though they just bought the property like a year
0: yeah.
4: ago?
0: Doesn't matter.
4: Okay,
0: doesn't matter. Yeah.
4: That's no problem, Bill. Yeah.
0: yeah
4: okay,
0: no,
4: I understand.
0: You, no,
4: it's their property, it's their property.
0: Yeah, exactly. Lean-tos. Does anybody build lean-tos anymore? I mean, that's like Wild West stuff, isn't it? Okay, got a phone call. How many phone calls did we get today, incidentally, in terms of personal injury and auto accidents? My God, we get so many of them. And as I just said, if you have just property damage, you're going to deal with it yourself. But if you have property damage and accident, it's not your fault, and you've been injured, now you're in a whole different category. And if you have serious injuries and you're talking to the insurance company, you're out of your mind. Because as I said earlier, they are experts at not paying you. That's what they do. 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
8: Deal or no deal in Iran. I'm Kathleen Maloney, Fox News. As the war in Iran expands, President Trump saying this about it today.
9: Iran wants to make a deal so bad.
6: They are calling constantly. They want to make a deal. They got to make the right deal. I'm not going to make a deal that's no good.
8: That comment from outside the Irish Open in Doonbeg, Ireland, where the president had a surprise announcement for Ireland after getting requests to remove U.S. tariffs on Irish whiskey.
9: On behalf of the United States of America, I am going to take the tariffs off.
8: The president is returning to Washington tonight. And the president also addressing the war in Ukraine and the so-called Trump dividend if Republicans sweep both chambers in the midterm elections. Fox's Alex Hogan with more on that from Dublin.
10: Today, Trump telling reporters that he called Ukrainian President Volodymyr Zelensky to stop targeting Russian diesel infrastructure. In talking domestic issues, Trump today doubled down on his pledge to send every adult in the U.S. a $5,000 check if Republicans retain control of Congress in the midterm elections.
6: If the Republicans win, as I said, it's $5,000 to all adults in the country, and we can easily handle that because we're taking in so much money.
10: The proposal has been met with bipartisan pushback as Democrats slam the administration over the state of the economy. They also say they don't buy the promise of these $5,000 checks.
8: Some economic experts say the proposal could add to the country's debt. More pain at the pump as U.S. gas prices increase over the last 3 weeks. Oil industry analyst Trubly Lundberg of the Lundberg Survey with more.
11: Now we have a jump of 11 cents per gallon in the average price of regular grade gasoline to $4.25.
8: Lundberg says gas prices are up 38 cents a gallon since early July. America is listening to Fox News.
7: History isn't just in textbooks. It's the story of us, the United States. 2026 marks 250 years of